0: on the Gary South Shore Railcats. It was Gary who scored first, 1-0, the Gary South Shore Railcats lead. Finally, the last game that is in progress right now is in the top half of the second inning. The Winnipeg Goldeyes are in Sioux City, taking on the Sioux City Explorers. Sioux City has struck first in that game. It is the Explorers 3, the Goldeyes 0. Two games upcoming here at the top of the hour, obviously the Salt Dogs and the Fargo Moorhead Redhawks. The other game being the Kansas City Monarchs and the Sioux Falls Canaries. And then later this evening, we'll bring you game two of that doubleheader between the Lake Country Dockhounds and the Kane County Cougars. One more thing to note, we are monitoring the threat of weather potentially in the area this evening. We'll have all of the updates here with KFOR, and if that impacts the game, we'll obviously let you know potentially in that 8 o'clock hour. That'll do it for me, Elijah Herbel, and that'll do it for this Lincoln Salt Dogs at the Ballpark pregame show. We'll step aside and get it back out to Rich Ray for starting lineups and first pitch between the Lincoln Salt Dogs and the Fargo Moorhead Redhawks. That's next on KFOR.
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9: Good evening once again, everyone, and welcome to Haymarket Park in Lincoln, Nebraska. It's time for Lincoln Salt Dogs Baseball on a Friday night. Lincoln opening up a three-game series with the Fargo-Moorhead Redhawks and the penultimate homestand of the season for Lincoln. Hi, everybody. Good to have you along. Let's check the starting lineups for tonight's ballgame. They're brought to you by Gene Lilly Surety Bonds. They're the largest rider of surety bonds in Nebraska. As it's Corvettes out around the warning track tonight, 30 of them, as a matter of fact, that are making their exit off of the warning track. And I see that our video producer and Dog Pound Productions, Ty Schwer, has told us he's purchased a few of those that he'll be dropping off to all of us. One for Elijah Herbal back at KFOR, one for me here as well. All right, let's take a look at the starting lineups. For Fargo Moorhead and the Redhawks, leading off and playing in right field, number 9, Jesus Lujano. Batting second and playing left field is number 5, Eric Filia. Batting third and is the catcher, number 32, Tripp Clark. Batting fourth, the designated hitter, number 11, Jose Sermo. Batting fifth and playing second base is number 1, that is Tucapita Marcano. Batting sixth and playing first base, number 2, Matt Kroon. Batting seventh in center field, number 22, Dylan Thomas. Batting eighth and playing third base, number 20, Brian Fuentes. Batting ninth and playing shortstop, number 3, Aiden Byrne. And on the mound for Fargo Moorhead tonight, left-hander number 51, Patrick Wicklander. Fargo Moorhead 44-39, third place in the American Association West. And they are managed by a former World Series champion and recently inductee to the American Association Hall of Fame, Chris Koch. Now the starting lineup for the Lincoln Salt Dogs, who come in at 37-46, sixth place in the American Association West, and managed by James Frisbee.

Leading off and playing shortstop, number 4, Nick Shumpert. Batting second and playing center field, number 41, Kerry Arboleda. Batting third in left field, number 15, Jairo Pomares. Batting fourth in right field, number 44, Tanner Otremba. Batting fifth, the designated hitter, number 2, Connor Magnesky. Batting sixth at third base, number 7, Callan Halverson. Batting seventh at first base, number 21, Jake Jelly. Batting eighth and doing the catching, number 16, Jacob Morrow. And batting ninth and playing second base, number 17, Paul Miro the IV. On the mound for Lincoln tonight will be number 55, Jacob Hughes. Hughes is having a nice season since he was acquired through Du Boisie Hawks a month into the Salt Dog season. Jacob is 5-2 on the year with a 4.99 ERA. He'll be making his 12th start tonight, 57 and two-thirds innings pitched. He's given up 44 hits, 35 runs, 32 of which have been earned. He struck out 68 and he's walked 44. In his last two outings, he's picked up victories, a six-inning performance at home against Winnipeg on August the 9th, and then a 5 2/3 innings performance and a home victory against Kane County on August the 15th. So Jacob Hughes against Patrick Wicklander coming up here this evening. Starting lineups brought to you by Gene Lilly Surety Bonds. They're the largest writer of surety bonds in Nebraska. So we're waiting for the last of the Corvettes to make their way off the warning track before we will get things underway here tonight. And got a nice crowd for baseball here this evening. I understand school is back in session for a lot of the elementary and the high schools. And so getting on a Friday night to enjoy some baseball, that's an important thing to take in here tonight. So weather-wise, we should be okay for tonight's ball game. Maybe a little precipitation that afterwards tonight as well. But we should be good. Again, the key for both these teams right now, Fargo-Moorhead, they're in a situation to where they're sitting comfortably in third in the West, and they're trying to chase down Kansas City and Winnipeg in front of them, 3.5 games behind. Lincoln is trying to keep their playoff hopes alive, as the Salt Dogs are 5.5 games back of fourth place Sioux Falls with 17 games to play and a very difficult schedule with all the teams that Lincoln is playing in this stretch. That are teams that are playoff eligible, and two of the teams are the top teams in each division. Lincoln just played 3 at Kansas City and dropped 3 to the Monarchs, and Lincoln's going to have 7 games of the 17 games left against the top team in the association, the Milwaukee Milkmen, that'll be coming up. So it's every night is going to be an important one for Lincoln to try to make its push to try to get into the playoffs. So we'll see how things develop here tonight as Jacob Hughes is going to get ready and face Jesus Lujano, who will lead things off for Fargo-Moorhead's Redhawks. Lujano batting 302 with 2 home runs, and he has driven in 54 on the season. We're set for baseball here at Haymarket Park in Lincoln on a Friday night. Thanks so much for being along with us. So Hughes, who has a backward stance, will now wind and deliver the first pitch to Lujano, and it's going to miss inside for ball one. 7-11 is our first pitch tonight at Haymarket Park. 84 degrees is our game time temperature. 102 Lujano. And he'll take a pitch high for ball two. 2 balls and no strikes. Jairo Pomar is out in left field tonight. Kerry Arboleda is playing center. And Tanner Otremba is in right, says Cam Phelps is out. He pulled his hamstring in the game against Kansas City a couple of nights ago. Here's a pitch that is in there to Lujano. It's now 2-1, so Lincoln with a little bit different looking lineup, but similar one that they had when Phelps was out with a hamstring strain earlier in the season. Here's the 2-1. Swung on at a bouncer right of the mound, and diving is going to be Magnesky. He'll throw across his body, but it's not in time. It's a fantastic effort. Actually, I beg your pardon, that was Paul Miro the IV going to his right and able to lay out to get to the baseball, but could not make the play. So it's going to be an infield single for Jesus Lujano, and the Redhawks have a base runner to begin the contest. Great effort by Miro to go get that ball and just didn't have enough on it as he was throwing that from his right knee out in shallow center field. So a runner aboard, and that's going to bring up the left fielder. And number 5, this is Eric Filia. Eric Filia just joined Fargo-Moorhead within the last month. He was playing in Yucatan in the Mexican League. This pitch will miss high for ball one. 1 ball and no strikes here on Filia. He's hitting 421. 1 home run, he's driven in 6. 1-0 pitch, he swings and fouls it back. The count evens, it's 1 ball and 1 strike. Around the infield for Lincoln defensively, Callan Halverson's at third base. Nick Shumpert is at short. Paul Miro the IV is playing second base. Jake Jelly is at first. And doing the catching is Jacob Morrow for Jacob Hughes. 1 ball and 1 strike on Filia. Next pitch is high. So the count now goes to 2 balls and 1 strike on Filia. A couple of additions to this Fargo-Moorhead squad as they're trying to make a run for the division title.
since the last time these two teams met each other in Fargo about 3 weeks ago. 2-1 the count. Next pitch. Swung on and fouled off to the left side. Out of play. And the count, 2 balls and 2 strikes. Filia being one of those. And also, the second baseman tonight for Fargo-Moorhead is Tucapita Marcano, who recently played with the Pittsburgh Pirates. So a former big leaguer. 2-2 the count. Turning a throw to first will chase Lujano back to the bag. Lujano 10-for-11 on stolen base attempts this year. Speaking of which, let's announce our exceptional fan of the game. As if the Salt Dogs throw out a would-be base dealer tonight, it'll be Beth Olson that will receive 1 hour of free axe throwing for four people at Arbor Axe House. Here's a ball smashed to the left side into left field. That's going to be a base hit. So two consecutive hits for the Redhawks to begin things. Jesus Lojano and now Eric Filia. And the Redhawks have runners at first and second, nobody out for one of the hot hitters in the league, Tripp Clark, coming to the plate. Yep, so our participant tonight in the exceptional fan of the game is Beth Olson. Beth, if the Salt Dogs throw out a would-be base dealer, then you and three of your friends will receive 1 hour of free axe throwing at Arbor Axe House. Enjoy local craft beers and throw off steam. First pitch to Tripp Clark is fouled straight back. If you'd like to be the next game's exceptional fan, sign up at Arbor Axe House on the corner of N Street and Antelope Valley. No balls and one strike here on Tripp Clark doing the catching. Clark batting 352. Six homers. He's driven in 35. 0-1 pitch is a breaking ball that misses low and away. And they count out 1 ball and 1 strike. Lincoln wearing their Stars and Stripes uniforms tonight. Red, white, and blue. The multicolored caps with the white facing, blue bills, and the red back of the cap. 1 ball and 1 strike on Clark. Next pitch. Swung on and popped in the air. Foul to our right. Out of play. And they count 1 ball and 2 strikes. The Redhawks tonight are wearing their gray uniforms. Red lettering, a black trim, black caps with a red bill. 1 ball and 2 strikes on Tripp Clark. Runners at first and second, nobody out. Hughes a look to second base, two looks to second base. Now the pitch. It's going to sail high, and they count 2 balls and 2 strikes. Our umpires for tonight, down at third base, is Alex Engel. The first base umpire is Robert Knox. And the home plate umpire tonight is the crew chief, that's Mayhew Edwards. 2-2 here on Clark. Next pitch by Hughes. Fastball that's high. It's now 3-2. And Hughes looks like he's maybe overthrowing just a little bit. Everything seems to be elevated and high up above the hands. Let's see if he can settle in. 3 balls and 2 strikes on Tripp Clark. There's a stretch by Hughes. Long look to second. Now the pitch. Fastball high. Ball 4. So the first three batters reach safely for the Redhawks. Lujano and Filia with singles, and Tripp Clark draws a walk. So bases loaded, nobody out. And it's going to bring up one of the most dangerous hitters in the association, the DH, Jose Sermo. Sermo, 6'2", 240 pounds, switch hitter batting left-handed. First pitch to Sermo is going to be down at the bottom of the strike zone for a strike. It's 0-1. Sermo's batting 332, 28 home runs, 88 runs batted in. What Hughes wants right now is a strikeout, a pop-up, or a ground ball to an infielder. 0-1 pitch. And a breaking ball that drops in there for a called strike. It's the count on Sermo. No balls and two strikes. Sermo's going to call time here. Sermo's been dealing with a little bit of a knee issue. In the last series against Sioux City, he took a swing and then took himself out of the ball game. He's been suffering from some discomfort in that right knee. And now they're going to reset the pitch clock as Sermo's back in the box. Left foot right on the back of that left chalk line. Left-handed hitter's back chalk line. 0-2 the count. Next pitch is inside. And the count now 1-2. Back on July 15th, Sermo here at Haymarket Park won the American Association of Professional Baseball's Home Run Derby. As he's threatening to win the home run crown this year, trailing Joshua Mears. Here's a breaking ball swung on a miss, or swung on it, fouled off. And the count is 1 ball and 2 strikes here on Jose Sermo. Sermo and Jabari Henry from Sioux Falls, they're chasing each other for the
all-time lead in home runs in the American League.

far as we can go here. Full count with the bases loaded and nobody out. Jacob Hughes got to find a way to get out one of the toughest hitters in the league with not much room for error here. He's set. 3-2 pitch. Inside ball four, and that's going to push across a run. So second consecutive walk, and Fargo Moorhead takes the lead as Lujano comes across and scores. It's a 1-0 Fargo Moorhead lead. Well, for Hughes right now, he just needs to hit the reset button and start over again. And he will do so by facing Tucapita Marcano. Tucapita Marcano is playing second base, and he is 6'170". He swings at this first pitch, hits it in the air along the infield. It's going to be infield fly rule, which is called, as Nick Shumpert makes the catch in shallow left, and that's going to be the first out of the inning. So Marcano pops up, one down. This will bring up the first baseman, Matt Kroon. Well, if you haven't done so, make sure you have the opportunity to do so. And what I'm talking about is the August Summer Steel Deal. And that's for tomorrow night's ball game against these Fargo Moorhead Redhawks. It's a $55 purchase, and boy, do you get a lot for this. Hurry, because these are going to be running out here really quick. Let me tell you what it's all about here after this first pitch from Jacob Hughes to Matt Kroon, who's hitting 345. First pitch, it's a breaking ball, down and away, ball one. For $55, you get four upper reserve game tickets to tomorrow night's game at 6:05. Two $5 Nebraska Lottery scratch tickets, one jumbo, one topping pizza from Valentino's, four free admissions to Pearson's Pumpkin Place, four free tickets to a Lincoln Stars hockey game this season, and four free admissions to Boo at the Zoo at the Lincoln's Children's Zoo. Pitch to Kroon, and it's hit to the right side, base hit. This is going to score one run. Everybody's going to advance 90 feet, and the Redhawks lead it by a score of 2-0. Matt Kroon singling sharply to the right side as Paul Myro the fourth could not reach it going to his left. And so it's now a 2-0 Fargo Moorhead lead. And now it's going to bring to the plate the center fielder, Dylan Thomas. Along with Jose Sermo, Dylan Thomas is one of the more dynamic players on this outstanding offensive Fargo Moorhead squad. Thomas is hitting 275 on the air. First pitch will miss for ball one. Thomas, 16 home runs. He's driven in 72 left-handed batter. Bases loaded with one out, and the Redhawks are leading 2-0. Jacob Hughes is ready in the 1-0 pitch. Thomas takes a fastball on the outside corner for a strike. So it's now 1-1. Well, Lincoln's going to have to do last night, or do tonight, like what Kansas City did last night after giving up some runs in the first, get their offense going in the bottom of the first, but Salt Dogs are trying to get out of the top half here first. Here's the 1-1. Off-speed breaking ball from Hughes misses inside. And the count now, 2 balls and a strike on Dylan Thomas. A night where there's hardly any breeze here at Haymarket Park. The flags moving hardly at all. Light wind, and when we do have wind, it's variable. The 2-1, Thomas takes a pitch down and away. So the count now, 3 balls and a strike. Tough inning here for Jacob Hughes so far. He's already thrown 29 pitches, and he's recorded just one out. And 2 runs are in. 3 balls and 1 strike to Dylan Thomas. Next pitch. And that is going to be a strike at the bottom of the zone. So the count now goes full at 3-2. So again, if you want that steel deal I was talking about, get it now. Go to saltdogs.com/steal before they're all sold out for tomorrow night's game. 3-2 the count. Next pitch. Swung on and hit on the ground to first. Jake Jelly's got it. He's going to turn and throw on out to short, and it hit the base runner and ricochets into third, into left field, and that's going to score to 1 run. Second runner coming around, and it bounces off of Sermo and goes back behind home plate, and base runners are going to get to second and third on the play. So unfortunate circumstance. So there's going to be a pair of errors on this play. It'll be a fielder's choice to allow Thomas to get on base. Then a throwing error on Jake Jelly. That allowed Tripp Clark to score. Then in left field, Jose Sermo was coming home. And Jairo Pomares' throw from left field errantly bounced away. 2 runs score on the play. Runners are at second and third. It's 4-0 Fargo Moorhead here in the top of the first inning. And Brian Fuentes is now at the plate.

0: first pitch is swung on and foul tipped in the glove of Jacob Morrow, the catcher, for strike one. Not the start the Salt Dogs were hoping for here. Four runs, two hits, two walks, two errors. And we're still going here with one out in the inning. 0-1 pitch. Breaking ball from Hughes, misses inside. Count now 1-1 to Brian Fuentes. Fuentes, the third baseman, is batting 271. Seven home runs, he's driven in 36. 1-1 the count. Next pitch. Breaking ball on the outside corner, that's a strike. It's now 1-2. Both teams will find out tonight that Mayhew-Edwards' zone is consistent and small. You're not going to get much of a wide zone for Mayhew-Edwards. When I talk about that, I mean, you know, a little bit off the edge or not. It's got to be consistently, that ball's got to be on the white of the plate, not on the black. 1-2 to count here on Fuentes. Next pitch. Swung on and popped in the air. Foul ball to our right. That'll be out of play. So the count will stay put here at one ball and two strikes. Now with school back in session and the season winding down here tonight, tomorrow night should be highly attended nights for families taking the kids out to watch some baseball here before it wraps up for the year. Here's the 1-2. And this is going to be a bounce foul over on the left side. Count stays at a ball and two strikes. And then the same next weekend as well, when Kansas City will come visit Lincoln. And that will be a six-game homestand when Kansas City and Milwaukee both come to Haymarket Park. So fans will get an opportunity to see Lincoln take on the top team in each division in the final weekend of August and the first 3 days in September. One ball and two strikes on Fuentes. The pitch, that's high. We count now two balls and two strikes on Brian Fuentes. 4-0, Fargo-Moorhead with the lead. We're in the top of the first inning. Three hits, two walks, and one error. Or two errors, I beg your pardon. 2-2 on Fuentes. Here's the pitch. Swung on and fouled straight back. So the count stays at 2-2. So these two teams are playing for... They're playing to win, obviously. I mean, that's the most obvious statement of theirs. But for different types of reasons. Fargo-Moorhead has thoughts of trying to win the division. Lincoln trying to qualify for the playoffs. 2-2 pitch. Swung on and grounded right back up the middle in the center field. Base hit. This is going to score Kroon. Thomas is around third. He's going to score. Fargo-Moorhead has taken a 6-0 lead here in the top of the first inning. Brian Fuentes with a 2-RBI single to center field. It was a 2-2 breaking ball. That was knee-high, and Fuentes went down and got it. And that is going to bring a mound visit here from James Frisbee. So he'll discuss things here with Jacob Hughes. And Salt Dogs have not endured this type of a start from an opponent like this season. So for Hughes, I think what you got to do is you got to have a short memory here. You just got to flush it. You got to go back to work and find a way to chew up some outs. And for the Salt Dogs, we see Jack Hill and most of the relievers starting to make their way down to the bullpen. This will bring the ninth batter of the plate, ninth batter of the inning to the plate, and the shortstop, Aiden Byrne. Byrne's batting 255, two homers, and he's driven in 35. Fuentes is at first base. The first pitch from Hughes is up and in for a ball, 1-0. The shortest performance of the season for Jacob Hughes has been 2 2/3 innings. That was a no decision against Gary Southshore. 1-0 the count. Next pitch. Swung on and fouled back in the stands. So the count will even up on Byrne at one ball and one strike. Byrne stands 6'1", 195. Returner for Fargo-Moorhead from last year's team. 1-1 on Byrne. Here's the pitch. Breaking ball, swung on, hit in the air to center field. Kerry Arboleda to his left will get underneath of it and make the catch. And there are two down. Fuentes will retreat to first. And the Red Hawks are going to bat around here in the first inning. So back to the plate will be right fielder Jesus Lujano. Lujano singled and scored earlier in the inning. 6-0 Fargo-Moorhead with the lead here in the top of the first. Hughes is ready, and the pitch. Fastball high, ball one. That's the unique, intriguing, and sometimes exciting thing about baseball, is that regardless of what the statistics say, is that every single night, something different can happen. As this pitch is swung on and hit near the center field, Arboleda will float to his right, reaches up, and makes the catch, and that is going to retire to the side. But Fargo-Moorhead sends 10 batters to the plate and scores a total of 6 runs off of 4 hits. There were 2 errors and 1 runner left on base. We played a half inning. Fargo-Moorhead leads Lincoln 6-0. 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
0: Back at Haymarket Park, we work our way to the bottom of the first inning, and the Salt Dogs offense has some work to do as they trail Fargo-Moorhead by the score of 6-0. Look out at the Lincoln Pedestrian Bridge here on this Friday night. Folks probably walked from the Haymarket District here for tonight's ball game, and we'll walk back later, and fireworks will be off and going later tonight as well here on this Friday night. So Lincoln with some work to do. Nick Shumpert, Kerry Arboleda, and Jairo Pomares will be facing lefty Patrick Wicklander, who's on the mound for the Red Hawks. Wicklander 3-2, 6.28 ERA, 71 strikeouts, 36 walks over 76 innings. So Wicklander will face Nick Shumpert to get things underway here in the bottom of the first inning. A lefty out of the stretch, kicks and delivers. First pitch to Nick Shumpert is in there for a strike. It is 0-1. Shumpert at the top of the order with Cam Feltz out with his hamstring injury. And Nick has had a very consistent year this year. .265 batting average. 8 homers. He's driven in 48. The 0-1. Swung on a hit off the end of the bat. Foul ball to the right side. 0-2. I say consistent after the first 3 weeks of the season. He went 0-25 to begin the year. Then after that, starting hitting the ball and hitting it pretty well. Yesterday in Kansas City, he went 1-4 with a strikeout. Was 4-13 in that series against the Monarchs. He's currently riding a 4-game hitting streak. Next pitch, Shumpert hits it on the ground towards second base. Marcano down to his right knee. He fields and throws on over to first, and in time for out number one. One down here in the Salt Dog first, as that'll bring up center fielder Kerry Arboleda. Say coming up tomorrow night, it'll be game 2 of this series at 6:05. And tomorrow night, it's a Salt Dog Straw Hat giveaway. That's going to be sponsored by UBT and Nelnet. And then also tomorrow night, fans can purchase $4 select tall boys. So get your tickets by going to saltdogs.com. We'll see you tomorrow night here at Haymarket Park. Here's Kerry Arboleda, the center fielder, in the first pitch. He's going to miss down low for ball one. Arboleda batting .276, 12 home runs. He's driven in 43. He went 1-4 at Kansas City last night, scored a run, struck out twice. 1-0 pitch from Wicklander. Fastball, a little bit high. And the count is now 2 balls and no strikes. Arboleda was 4-13 in the series with the Monarchs, and he's currently riding a 12-game on-base streak. One out, nobody on in the bottom of the first. Lincoln trails 6-0. The 2-0. That fastball is in there for a strike. And they count now 2-1 here on Arboleda with Jairo Pomar as the bat next. Back at home at Haymarket Park in Lincoln, Nebraska. Next pitch. And Arboleda swings and fouls it off at home plate. In that first inning, of the 6 runs that came across, 4 of those were earned. But once again, not the start that Jacob Hughes and the Salt Dogs were hoping for. But still plenty of baseball to be played. Let's see if Lincoln can get a comeback going. Right now, they need a base runner. One out with nobody on at the bottom of the first. And the count on Kerry Arboleda is 2 balls and 2 strikes. Two and two on the center fielder. And now the next pitch. Swung on and fouled straight back. The count now 2-2. We have a very, very large contingency of fans that are sitting on the left field outfield berm right underneath the tree here this evening. All taking this ball game in. Two and two to count with the next pitch. Arboleda swings at a fastball that was up in the zone for strike 3. So that's the first strikeout for Patrick Wicklander. And there are 2 down here in the Salt Dog first inning. So that'll bring up Lincoln's left fielder, number 15, Jairo Pomares. There's a look at all those young men that are taking this one in here tonight. Pomares batting .299, 14 home runs, 63 runs batted in this season. First pitch to Pomares. He shows bunt, pulls back, and takes the ball. 1-0 here on Jairo. He went 1-for-3 at Kansas City last night, scored a run and drew a walk. Was 3-for-12 in that series with a home run, and he's hit safely in his last 2 games. Next pitch is up and in, and the count now 2 balls and no strikes to Pomares. Jairo hits left-handed pitching fine, but his power swing comes against the right-handed pitchers. Here comes the 2-0. Swings, and he hits his ball toward right center field, and that drops in for a base hit. Jairo Pomares singles, and that gives Lincoln a base runner here in the bottom of the first inning. So that's going to bring up the Salt Dogs right fielder Tanner Otrimba next. Pomares doing a nice job on a pinch that was a little bit up, but he was able to get his bat on top of that baseball and smack it to right field. All right, here's Otrimba coming to the plate. Tanner batting .227 with 10 homers. He's driven in 36. First pitch from Wicklander. Swung on, a bouncy ball over the third base bag. Fair ball. It's going to roll all the way down into the corner. Pomares is down around second. He's on his way to third. James Frisby's going to wave him around. And Otrimba holds up at second. Pomares scores. Lincoln's on the board. It's now 6-1. Tanner Otrimba with a bouncy ball right over the third base bag. Drives in Pomares. And Tanner's been hitting the ball well over the last 3 ball games. So Lincoln puts a little dent into that deficit. And he didn't even give me a chance to tell you that he hit a 3-run home run in his last 2 ball games. Tonight, he hits a double. Here's Connor Bagneski batting .315, 3 homers. He's driven in 37. Otrimba out at second base with 2 away. First pitch to Bagneski. He swings and smacks this ball towards shallow center. It drops for a base hit. Otrimba rounds third. He's going to score. It's now 6-2. Connor Bagneski with a RBI single. So Lincoln trying to put a response together and doing it with 2 outs. So it's going to bring Callan Halverson to the plate now. Callan's batting .321, 7 homers, and he's driven in 42 this season. And last night he had a 2-hit ball game against the Monarchs. He went 2-for-4. Wicklander's first pitch, and Halverson swings. He hits this ball in the air to beyond second base, and calling for it will be Byrne. He's going to make the catch, and that is going to retire the side. So that's going to do it for the Salt Dogs here in the bottom of the first inning, but Lincoln cuts into the Fargo-Moorhead lead. In the inning, there were 2 runs on 3 hits. There were no errors, and there was 1 runner left on base. At the end of 1, Fargo-Moorhead leads Lincoln 6-2 Back with more in a moment on KFOR, online at KFORnow.com, and on AABaseball.tv.
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0: Back to Haymarket Park. One inning complete. It's a 6-2 ball game. Fargo-Moorhead leading the Lincoln Salt Dogs. Good to have you along. Rich Ray with you inside the Corona Extra broadcast booth. Plenty of offense in that first inning. Fargo-Moorhead sent 10 batters to the plate and scored 6 runs off 4 hits and 2 Salt Dogs errors. Lincoln plays 2 runs off 3 hits. And so with a 4-run differential after one inning of play. So we'll go to the top of the second inning. And to lead things off for Fargo-Moorhead, it's going to be the left fielder, number 5, Eric Filia. Filia singled and scored back in the first. So let's see if Jacob Hughes can perform a little bit better here in the second inning. In the first pitch, it's a fastball down and in for ball one. 1-0 to Filia with Tripp Clark to bat next. 2, 3, and 4 coming up for the Redhawks in the second inning. Hughes rocks back, and now the 1-0 pitch. A little bit inside with a fastball at 90 miles per hour. And the count now, 2 balls and no strikes to Filia. 4 hits for Fargo-Moorhead, 3 for Lincoln. Here's the 2-0. Swung on and fouled down the first base side. So the count will go to 2-1. Typical weekend game times. Tomorrow night, 6:05. Sunday, a 1:05 start. Now the 2-1 pitch on the way. Swung on and hit to the left side through the hole. Base hit. Eric Filia is 2-for-2. Able to reach out and poke that one through the left side of the infield, to the left of Halverson, to the right of Shumpert. So, Filia is aboard with nobody out.
8: The catcher, Tripp Clark.
0: And it's going to bring up the catcher, Tripp Clark, coming to the plate now. Filia, since joining the Redhawks, 2-for-2 on stolen base attempts. First pitch. It's a fastball on the outside corner to Clark. No balls and a strike. Clark drew a walk and scored a run in the first inning. 0-1 here in Clark. Next pitch on the way. Breaking ball. It's going to be fouled up the third base side. Now, here's the positive outlook of this, is that although Lincoln gave up 6 in the first inning, they have come back from multiple deficits this season against opponents. A 7-run deficit against Kansas City to pick up a win. And we're down by 5 to Fargo-Moorhead in the series up in Newman Outdoor Field earlier this year as Clark fouls this one off of his foot, and it stays 0-2. And Lincoln was able to come back and get a victory. So it's not out of the realm of possibility at all. We're only in the top of the second inning. And Fargo-Moorhead has had some difficulty with its relief pitching, but the key will be for Lincoln to try to get to Patrick Wicklander as much as possible here early to try to dive into that Redhawks bullpen. No balls and 2 strikes to count here on Tripp Clark. Eric Filia is down at first base with nobody out in the top of the second. And Fargo-Moorhead leading 6-2. 0-2 pitch. Breaking ball just missed inside. to the count now. One ball and two strikes on Clark, the three-hole hitter, and the catcher. Hughes will turn his shoulders and take a quick look at Filiette, who's now taking his lead. Now the 1-2 pitch. Swung on and smacked toward right field. Going back is Otremba at the warning track, and he makes a waist-high catch. That's the first out of the inning. As Clark hit it sharply, but flies out to right. And there's one down here in the top of the second inning. Well, Salt Dogs fans, you can stay just a short walk from Haymarket Park at the Drury Plaza Hotel Lincoln downtown. 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First pitch will miss to Jose Sermo, the designated hitter tonight. One ball and no strikes. Sermo drew a walk and scored. And his walk drove in a run. It was a bases loaded walk in his first plate appearance. He smacks one towards shallow left field, and that drops in for a base hit. So Sermo singles. Two hits this inning now for the Red Hawks. And runners are at first and second for Fargo-Moorhead with one out in the inning. So that'll bring up second baseman Tucapita Marcano. Didn't even get an opportunity to talk about the Marcano story for the Red Hawks. He played Major League Baseball earlier this season. He was with the Pittsburgh Pirates. There's a stretch. First pitch to Marcano. He swings and hits a high fly ball, deep right center field, back to the wall, into the Pepsi home run terrace for a three-run home run. Marcano hits a three-run shot to right center field, and Fargo-Moorhead now has a seven-run lead. It's down 9-2 in the top of the second inning. Marcano got a pitch that was up in the zone, and boy, did he turn on it. And he hits his first home run of the season. And Fargo-Moorhead has extended its advantage. 9-2 now the score in favor of the Red Hawks.
8: Heading for the Red Hawks, the first baseman, Matt Crew.
0: Boy, the three-run home run has just doomed Lincoln in the last three ball games. Here's first baseman Matt Kroon, who will step to the plate now. Kroon singled, advanced on an error, and scored a run in the first inning. Breaking ball from Jacob Hughes is on the outside corner for a strike. 0-1 here on Matt Kroon. Next pitch on the way from Hughes. It's a balancing ball right side through the infield, base hit. Matt Kroon put it on the ground and passed the diving Jake Jelly. Matt Kroon is 2-for-2. So a runner at first with one out. It's going to bring up Dylan Thomas to the plate. Well, what's the old saying? Mama said there'd be days like this. Yeah, Mama ain't lying. Dylan Thomas comes to the plate now. He reached on a fielder's choice in the first inning, and he scored a run. First pitch from Hughes. And Thomas is asking for a balk, but didn't get one. And the pitch to the pitch is in there for a called strike. I tell you what, I'm with Dylan Thomas. I don't think Jacob Hughes stopped at all whatsoever. Here's the 0-1. And Thomas swings and pops this ball in the air. Left side, foul ball over by the Lincoln dugout. And it is going to be out of play. It's the count of no balls and two strikes. Now you go back to that pitch two pitches ago. Dylan Thomas is still shaking his head. Jacob Hughes rolled right through his set. He did not stop whatsoever. And just brought the hands together and just bam, went. And got away with it. No balls and two strikes here on Dylan Thomas. Next pitch. Takes it high. And it's now one ball and two strikes. 9-2, Fargo-Moorhead with the lead. We're in the top of the second inning. Red Hawks scored six in the first. They've added three on the three-run home run by Marcano here in the second. 1-2 pitch. And Thomas swings and fouls it back. It's kind of tell you what it's been like for the last three ball games. The previous two in Kansas City, Luke and Baker hit a three-run home run in back-to-back nights, a former Detroit Tiger. Here's a 1-2. And Thomas swings and pops this one up. Shallow center, going out is Nick Shumpert, and he will make an over-the-shoulder backhanded catch. And there are two down. So Thomas pops up for the second out of the inning. That'll bring third baseman Brian Fuentes to the plate. But back to the story. Lucan Baker, former Detroit Tiger, hit a three-run home run on Wednesday night, three-run home run on Thursday night. And then tonight, former Pittsburgh Pirate, Chukwuepita Marcano, hits a three-run home run tonight. So there's a trend that Salt Dogs don't like. This pitch is smacked toward left field. That's going to be a base hit. It's going to roll all the way to the wall off the bat of Brian Fuentes. This is Kroon, who's going to round third. He's going to try to score a relay from Nick Shumpert coming to the plate. Jacob Barrow takes the throw and the attack not in time. Getting the foot down underneath the tag attempt was Matt Kroon. And it's now 10-2, the Redhawks. Pretty good throw from Shumpert. Morrow had to go just to the left of home plate to take that throw and slap the tag down. As Kroon turned on that pitch, hit it sharply to the left field, and it rolled all the way to the wall. And Pomares picked it up, threw it to Shumpert, who then relayed it to the plate. And Morrow with the tag, yep, not in time because the throw was just a bit to the left of home plate. So Brian Fuentes with an RBI double. He's now driven in three on the night. It's now 10-2, Fargo-Moorhead. And here's Aiden Byrne, the shortstop. First pitch is swung on and smacked foul down the third base side. They count out no balls and one strike here on Aiden Byrne. The Redhawks sent 10 batters to the plate in the first inning. And now they're on their eighth batter this inning. One strike on Byrne. Next pitch. Swung on and bounced foul off the third base side. As the count now goes to no balls and two strikes. Lots of runs. That's been the case in a couple of scenarios tonight. The American Association, Lake Country's playing a doubleheader this evening with King County, and they put up 15 runs in an inning, Lake Country did, earlier tonight. Here's the 0-2. Swing and a miss at a changeup, strike three, and that is going to end the inning. So Jacob Hughes gets his first strikeout of the night, and that will end the second. But for Fargo-Moorhead, they played four runs on a total of five hits. There were no errors, and there was one runner left on base. We played an inning and a half. Fargo-Moorhead leads Lincoln 10-2. More in a moment on KFOR, online at KFORnow.com, and on AABaseball.tv.
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0: Back to Haymarket Park in Lincoln, and the Fargo-Moorhead Redhawks made sure they brought their bats with them down from Sioux City and to begin this series. The Redhawks leading Lincoln by a score of 10-2 through an inning and a half. And Patrick Wakelander will get ready to go back to work here for Fargo-Moorhead on the mound. Facing Lincoln's 7, 8, 9 batters, Jake Jelly, Jacob Morrow, and Paul Miro IV. Final game of the series will be Sunday afternoon at 1:05. And that's a family fun day Sunday. And your ticket package includes your ticket, Fairbury Rand hot dog, chips, and a Pepsi fountain soda for just $18. And on Sunday, it's also a signature Sunday where a pair of Salt Dogs will be signing autographs a half hour prior to first pitch at the Welcome Center, brought to you by Wild Dutchman. Here's Jake Jelly, former Fargo-Moorhead Red Hawk. in the pitches in there for a strike at the

knees. It's 0-1. Jelly was with Fargo Moorhead at the beginning of the season, traded to the Pioneer League, but before he played one ball game at all for Missoula, he was picked up by Lincoln. Here's the 0-1. And Jelly takes it outside. They count now one ball and one strike. Also on Sunday, as kids 12 and under get they receive a free general admission ticket when they're wearing their youth sports jersey, sponsored by Spine and Sports Chiropractic. One ball and one strike to Jelly, and the pitch. He swings, it hits this ball high in the air, deep to left. This one's back to the wall. Jake Jelly has left Haymarket Park. Home run for Jelly, and boy, did he desperately need that one. Jelly struggled in the Kansas City series, going 0-for-12 with four strikeouts, but he breaks out of that slump with a solo home run here in the bottom of the second inning, and it makes it now 10-3. So Jake Jelly sat on a pitch that he was able to turn on, and he got all of it. Home run number 12 for Jelly on the season, and RBI number 51. So a 10-3 ball game. That's going to bring up Lincoln's catcher, Jacob Morrow. Wicklander's first pitch is down low, ball one. One ball and no strikes here to Morrow. Morrow, one of Lincoln's three all-stars this season. He's batting 313. Two home runs. He's driven in 21. Had the night off last night, as Griffin Everett did the catching against Kansas City. There's a pitch on the outside corner for a strike. So the count evens up now at 1-1 to Jacob Morrow, the catcher. 10-3. Fargo Moorhead leads it. We're in the bottom of the second. 1-1 pitch. Swung on, bouncing ball off the third base side, foul. The count will go to 1-2. Good to see Jake make some contact there, because, you know, watching him swing the bat against Kansas City and knowing that he's dealing with that Hammett bone fracture, you know, a lot of cause for concern, but didn't look like any pain there as he smacked that ball out of the ballpark. One ball and two strikes on Morrow. Next pitch. Swings and fouls it back. And the count now is 1-2. When you look at tomorrow's matchup, a couple of starting pitchers with high earned run averages. Graham Edwards, 2-8 with a 7.70 ERA. And it'll be Edinson Batista, a right-hander, 0-1 with a 13.50 ERA. 1-2 tomorrow. Swings, hits it on the ground towards second base. Marcano swallows it up, throws to first, and there's one away. So one down for Paul Myra the fourth. That'll be coming up next. Let's take a look at our Nebraska Orthopedic Center injury report. From 1948 to present day, the surgeons at NOC continue to offer the finest orthopedic care in the region. And boy, do we have a lot to talk about. So right now on the injured list for Lincoln is Alex Johnson, starting right-handed pitcher, shoulder soreness. And relief left-handed pitcher, David Shaw. Here's Paul Myra the fourth. First pitch from Wicklander. Swung on, bouncing ball to third. Fuentes will glove it. They'll fire it across the diamond in time, and there are two down. And that'll bring top of the order Nick Shumpert to the plate. Shaw's been dealing with a forearm and bicep joint issue. And hopefully Shaw can return. He did travel down to Kansas City, and he's with the team here tonight as well. Hayden Erb is on the inactive list, starting right-handed pitcher. He's getting a knee scope here, which is ending his season. Here's Nick Shumpert at the plate. The first pitch is swung on and hit in the air toward left, but hooked foul and out of play. No balls and a strike to Shumpert, who's 0-for-1 in the night. Now, players that are not on the injured list that are suffering injuries right now include Cam Feltz. Two nights ago, he pulled his hamstring, scoring from first base on a double. Here's the 0-1. And Shumpert swings and misses. It's 0-2. That's the second time this year that Feltz has strained a hamstring. So that's got him out of the lineup right now as well. And then there's also multiple bumps and bruises all around the ball team as it is. But that's a look at our injury report brought to you by the Nebraska Orthopedic Center. 0-2 pitch. Shumpert swings and pops this one foul to our left and out of play. The Nebraska Orthopedic Center are the official team doctors of the Lincoln Salt Dogs. We're in the bottom of the second inning. Two outs, nobody on, and Fargo Moorhead is leading Lincoln 10-3.

0: teams have hit a home run. Here's the 0-2. And Shepard hits a broken back ground ball to short. Byrne is up with it. He'll fire it to first, and that will end the inning. That'll do it for the Soul Dogs here in the second, but they get a run on the solo home run by Jake Jelly. One run on one hit, no errors, and nobody left on base. We played two at Haymarket Park with a score of Fargo-Moorhead 10 and Lincoln 3. More coming up in a moment on KFOR, online at KFORnow.com and on AABaseball.tv.
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4: Iran vows a devastating response as the United States threatens the toughest financial penalties in history. President Trump temporarily waives tariffs on beef in a bid to lower prices. Privacy fears are fueling a vandalism spree against flock cameras used nationwide.
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0: Back at Haymarket Park, we're through two innings, and the Fargo-Moorhead Redhawks lead the Lincoln Salt Dogs by the score of 10-3. Jacob Hughes has a short night tonight. His evening is done as Lincoln goes to the bullpen, and we'll bring in right-handed reliever Drake LaRoche, 5'9", 165. He's out of Fort Scott, Kansas. And he just wrapped up his collegiate career at Valdosta State. LaRoche pitched last night in Kansas City, threw one inning, gave up two hits, and had one strikeout. LaRoche, no record, has not given up an earned run as of yet. Four strikeouts and two walks over six innings. So LaRoche will try to chew up some outs here against Lujano, Falia, and Tripp Clark here in the top of the third inning. 10-3 in favor of Fargo-Moorhead. Redhawks scored six in the first inning, four in the second. And here's LaRoche into the line in the first pitch. He's going to miss outside for a ball, one ball and no strikes. LaRoche is one that will top out at about 85, and he will mix in the curveball, the changeup, and a slider, and move pitches up and down. Next pitch is a breaking ball at the bottom of the zone for a strike. 1-1 to Jesus Lujano, who's 1-for-2 tonight. Singled in the first inning and scored, and he flew out to center field as well. Next pitch on the way, Lujano hits a little dribbler right back to the mound. And LaRoche has got it on her hand, tosses to Jelly at first, and it's in time for out number one. One down here in the Redhawks' third inning. From the first pitch to the last out, Carbless is your game day companion. Smooth, bold flavor and a ready-to-drink can, perfect for enjoying all the action from the stands. Crack one open and make the most of every inning, every play, and every moment at the ballpark with Carbless. Bold flavor and every sip. Here's Enric Filia, who's 2-for-2 tonight. The left fielder takes the first pitch for a ball, one ball and no strikes. Filia with two singles and two runs scored. LaRoche's next pitch, and it misses down and in. The count now goes to 2-0. 10-3, Fargo-Moorhead. 10 runs, 9 hits, no errors. Lincoln, 3 runs, 4 hits, and 2 errors. 2-0 the count. And now the next pitch. And Filia takes it outside. The count now goes to 3 balls and no strikes. A little bit of clouds that are starting to build up to our east, but nothing threatening here at Haymarket Park. LaRoche winds and delivers. And that slides in there for a strike. It's now 3-1. 3 balls and a strike to Filia. Red Hawks 44-39, third place in the West. Next pitch is going to be down low. That's going to be ball four. So Filia draws a one-out walk, and he's aboard for the third time tonight. And that will that'll move the batting order to catcher Chip Clark. Clark is 0 for 1. He walked and scored in the first inning and flew out to right field in the second. So LaRoche out of the stretch. We're looking to get a sign from Jacob Morrow. Take a quick look over at first base at Filia. LaRoche's first pitch. And Clark swings and misses at a breaking ball. Strike one. He was way out in front of that 73-mile-per-hour offering from LaRoche. The key here for the Salt Dogs, this inning, keep Fargo-Moorhead off the board, see if he can chip away. Clark's going to swing and hit this ball to center field. Carry Arboleda underneath of it, and he'll make the catch, and there are two down. So Trip Clark flies out to center. Two outs here in the Red Hawk third inning.
6: Next up for the Red Hawks.
0: And that's going to bring to the plate the designated hitter, Jose Sermo. Sermo is 1 for 1. He's walked with the bases loaded and also scored a run. And he singled and scored. So two runs scored, and he's driven in one. LaRoche ready for the first pitch to Sermo. He swings and misses for strike one. Again, with LaRoche with that lower velocity, it's a bit of an adjustment for a lot of the batters that he's faced here in the association that are kind of ramped up to see things in the upper 80s and around 90. Here's the 0-1. That breaking ball is down and away. The count evens up now, 1-1. 1-1 on Jose Sermo with Tucapita Marcano to bat next. 1-1 here on the big slugger for the Red Hawks. Eric Filia still on over to first base with two down. Now a turn and a throw on over to first. We'll get Filia back to the bag. Outfield is straight up and deep for Sermo. Halverson playing way off the line over at third. 1-1 pitch. Breaking ball, just misses outside. It's a count out, 2-1. When Lincoln bats in the third, it'll be 2-3-4, Arboleda, Pomares, and Otrimba. LaRoche a good look in now, and now he's got the hands together. 2-1 pitch on the way. Sermo swings and fouls it back. The count evens up now at 2-2. Drake LaRoche stands off the side of the rubber and now toes it and looks in to get his sign here from Jacob Morrow. LaRoche now ready. Here comes the 2-2 pitch. Sermo swings and misses at a breaking ball that was inside for strike three. So LaRoche gets a strikeout, and that'll do it for the Red Hawks in the third as they are held scoreless in the third inning. There were no runs on no hits, no errors, and one runner left on base. We played 2.5. The score remains Fargo-Moorhead 10 and Lincoln 3. 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
0: We go to the bottom of the third inning at Haymarket Park. Fargo-Moorhead still leads Lincoln by a score of 10-3. Haymarket Park, Lincoln, Nebraska, to Friday night. That's the place where you should be. And for those that couldn't make it tonight, thanks for joining us. There's some kids having some fun on the corridor here tonight, enjoying themselves on a Friday evening. And they've had plenty of sugar. They are all fired up for Friday night. 10-3 the score. Patrick Wicklander getting ready to go back to work. He'll face 2, 3, and 4 in the Salt Dogs order. Kerry Arboleda, Jairo Pomares, and Tanner Otrimba. Arboleda's 0-for-1. He struck out swinging in the first inning. So Lincoln finally able to keep the Redhawks off the scoreboard in the third inning. First pitch to Arboleda. And that is going to miss high. Ball one. 1-0 here to Kerry. Wicklander ready. One on the way, and misses inside. The count now, 2 balls and 0 strikes. Well, Fargo-Moorhead was able to get runners on base and then come up with some big hits in the first and also the third inning. For Lincoln here, they'd like to do the same. Get some base runners on and then get a smack somewhere to make something happen. The 2-0. Arboleda takes it down and in for ball three. It's the count now, 3 balls and 0 strikes. For Lincoln, Jacob Hughes lasted just 2 innings. Gave up 10 runs, 8 earned, off 9 hits. 1 strikeout, and he walked 2. 3-0 pitch to Arboleda, taking all the way for a strike. The count now is 3-1. This has got to be one of maybe 2 nights at home where the wind is just not moving at all. Next pitch, down and in, ball 4. Kerry Arboleda draws a leadoff walk. And he'll get something started for Lincoln here in the third inning. And with that, he reaches base for the 13th consecutive game. And, of course, Kerry started off the season this year by reaching base in 41 consecutive games, which set a franchise record. So he's finding ways to get on base this season as a Salt Dog. Here's Jairo Pomares, who singled and scored back in the first inning. Wicklander's first pitch. That's well outside for ball one. 1-0 to Pomares with Tanner Otrimba to bat next. Now, I've said it before that Fargo-Moorhead's relief pitching has had some difficulties this year. The middle relievers, that is. 1-0 the count here on Pomares. And it swung on and fell back to the screen. It's 1-1. So if Lincoln can find a way to chase Wicklander here and have to face some of those middle relievers, there's reason for optimism in this 7-run deficit, if you will. 1-1 to Pomares. Wicklander, a long pause, and now the pitch. Pomares swings, and he hits this one in the air toward left. Floating back, underneath it now, reaching up and making the catch, is Filia. And there's one away. Boy, that ball was way in on the hands of Pomares, and he muscled that ball to deep left field before Filia chased it down. One down here in the bottom of the third inning. I'm going to bring up right fielder Tanner Otrimba. Coming up at the end of this half inning. Oh, boy. We have our first Brian Hill scoreboard update for you, and I giggle because Elijah Herbal back at the KFOR studios is going to need an abacus, a calculator. This is the first pitch here, swung on and foul back. He's going to have to count on all fingers and toes, all the runs that have been scored in the American Association tonight. It's a lot for him to report. And if he has time, some Major League Baseball action as well. So the Brian Hill scoreboard coming up at the end of this half inning with Elijah. Here's the 0-1. And Otrimba fouls it back to the screen. The count is 0-2. Otrimba doubled as he bounced one over the third base bag and drove in a run and later scored in the first inning. Lincoln trailing 10-3 here in the bottom of the third. And now Otrimba will ask for time here briefly. I'm just going to put it out there. Well, Trumba has hit a three-run home run in each of his last two games.

0-2 the count. And now the pitch. That's a fastball called strike three in the inside corner. Oshrimba could not quite pull the trigger on that one that rode the inside rail. And that's the second strikeout of the ball game for Patrick Wicklander. Well delivered pitch, and it just froze Oshrimba. So now there are two down. And that's going to bring to the plate the designated hitter, Connor Bagneski. Bagneski had an RBI single his first time. First pitch, he swings and hits this one down the left field line. Base hit, and it's going to roll over into foul territory down by the Lincoln bullpen. Here comes Arboleda. He's going to round third and try to score, and he will motor home. And that's an RBI double for Connor Bagneski. It makes it now 10-4. Excellent job of hitting by Bagneski to go ahead and go the other way with that pitch. And it caught right inside the foul line. And Arboleda got a great jump and sprinted all the way around the bases. Keeping his head right on it, and he topped that ball and went the other way with it. So now 10-4 the score, and it's going to bring Callan Halverson to the plate. Halverson's 0-for-1 tonight. He popped up the short ending the first inning. Wicklander is set. First pitch to Halverson. And he takes a fastball on the outside corner at the knees for a strike. 0-1 on Lincoln's third baseman. If he gets aboard, Jake Jelly will be next. The ball's in one strike to Halverson. He and Jacob Morrow have had the best batting averages over the last month. Here's the 0-1. Halverson swings and fouls this one back to the net. The count now, no balls and two strikes on Halverson. But this inning is a win for Lincoln after keeping Fargo Moorhead off the board and plating one run. But Lincoln looking for more here as they trail by six. No balls and two strikes. Wicklander checks the runner. Now the pitch. And Halverson fouls this one back into the stands. The count will stay put here at no balls and two strikes. Halverson, seven homers on the air, and he's up to 42 runs batted in. 0-2 on the way. He swings and smacks it through the right side base hit. Rounding third is Bagneski. He's going to try to score, and from right field, the ball will be thrown into second base. Scoring is Connor Bagneski. It's now 10-5. RBI single by Callan Halverson. Yeah, Lujano picked that up and did not even want to attempt to throw to home, so he just threw it to second. So, 10-5 ball game. And it's going to bring up first baseman Jake Jelly, who homered in his last at-bat. Got a 1-1 breaking ball that he smacked over the left field wall. First pitch to Jelly. That's high and outside, ball one. After Jelly, it'll be Jacob Morrow, the catcher, coming up next. So Lincoln is trying to use the philosophy of chipping away. One ball and no strikes to Jake Jelly. Next pitch on the way. Swings and misses. It's now 1-1. Or to use the phrase of one of our in-studio producers in Ryan Swanigan, you always say, drip, drip, trickle, trickle. And then the floodgates open. 1-1 the count. Next pitch. Jelly scoots away from one down and in. It's the count now, two balls and a strike. Wicklander right now at 48 pitches into the third inning. Halverson has got a good lead at first. 2-1 on the way. Jelly swings and pops it in the air. Foul, that'll be to the right side, out of play, into the stands. So the count's going to even up here at two balls and two strikes. See if Jacob, James Frisbee thinks about putting Halverson in motion here. Callan's got good speed. 2-2. Jelly swings and hits it in the air. Left field. This is back toward the warning track, and it is going to be caught on the track with his

0: We have one game that's gone final. That one game that's gone final is a huge reason why we have that many runs scored, as the Lake Country Dockhounds and the Kane County Cougars in game one of a seven-inning doubleheader. So in just seven innings, they combined for 33 runs scored. Lake Country puts up 15 runs in the third en route to a 23-10 victory. A lot of runs. A lot of runs, to say the least. Up with the Kane County Cougars this evening. We are awaiting the start in game two of that seven-inning doubleheader. Elsewhere, bottom half of the seventh inning up in Chicago, the Chicago Dogs leading the Gary South Shore Railcats by a score of 2-1. We're also in the top half of the seventh inning up in Milwaukee, where it's Milwaukee tonight playing host to the Cleburne Railroaders. In that top half of the seventh, it's the visitors, the Cleburne Railroaders, leading Milwaukee by a score of 3-2. Two more games to get you updated on. Bottom half of the fifth inning up in Sioux City, the Sioux City Explorers lead the Winnipeg Goldeyes by a score of 8-3. And finally, up in Sioux Falls, it's the Sioux Falls Canaries trailing the visiting Kansas City Monarchs by a score of 3-1. Again, that game in the top half of the fifth inning. That'll do it for this Brian Health scoreboard update, and that is all 67 runs in the American Association once you factor in the 10-5 scoreline we have in Lincoln this evening. Let's send it back out to the Corona Extra broadcast booth, where Rich Ray is all set to bring you the top half of the fourth. Rich?
1: Elijah, thank you. That's what a college education does for you right there, adding up all the runs. Thank you so much, Elijah. 10-5 is our score through three innings of play as we work our way to the top of the fourth inning here at Haymarket Park. And for Fargo-Moorhead, it's going to be the 5, 6, and 7 batters. Tucapita Marcano, Matt Croon, and Dylan Thomas. Drake LaRoche will get his second inning to work. Hi there. Good to see you. Thanks for being with us here on a Friday night. You like offense? This is your ball game. If you like pitching, this is not your ball game. But Drake LaRoche is trying to chew him some outs here, and he was able to do so in the first inning that he appeared, in the third, and now he'll face Marcano, who homered in his first at-bat. The first pitch is going to miss low and away, ball one. Marcano, former Pittsburgh Pirate, he had a three-run home run in the second inning. One ball and no strikes to Marcano. The wind in the next pitch is going to be outside. The count now, two balls and no strikes to Marcano. Very talented infielder with a very good bat. And now the wind and the 2-0 on the way. Misses inside. It's now three balls and no strikes. The story on Marcano, and I won't go into it in a lot of depth, but he is in minor league baseball, and he's going to be staying in minor league baseball. He got into a little bit of trouble in the big leagues. The 3-0. That pitch is going to miss upstairs for ball four. In fact, just go right out and say it, Marcano actually has been banned for life from Major League Baseball because he ended up betting on a game. He got caught for one of the games that he was playing in. And so Marcano is going to be a minor leaguer for good. Here's Matt Croon. First pitch. It's down low for a ball, 1-0. And so that ban comes from just the major league side of things. Of course, you know, independent ball or things of that nature, he's allowed to play, you know, overseas, whatever it might be. 1-0 the count. Next pitch. It's a breaking ball that's in there for a strike. The count now 1-1 to Matt Croon. He's 2-for-2, is Croon. Two singles, and he scored two runs. We're in the top of the fourth inning. 10-5. Fargo-Moorhead leads it. Throw on over to first by LaRoche, and he'll chase the runner back to the bag. 10 runs, 9 hits, and no errors for Fargo-Moorhead. 5 runs, 6 hits, and 2 errors for Lincoln. 1-1 here on Croon. Next pitch by LaRoche. Swung on and hit in the air to left center field. That is going to drop. That's going to be a base hit. And Pomares will have to come on over and pick it up in the gap. He'll toss it back in, and Croon will stroll into second base with a double. And stopping at third will be Marcano. Matt Croon's got a 3-hit ball game. He doubles to left center field. So the Redhawks threatening to put some more runs up on the board here. They have runners at second and third with nobody out. That's going to bring up Dylan Thomas to the plate now. Thomas with that big aggressive swing, very similar, like.

we see on a Lincoln's Connor Bagnesky. Thomas has got an ability to put some more runs on the board here real quick. First pitch from LaRoche, and Thomas hits a bouncing ball to the right side. It'll be gloved by Miro. He'll throw to first in time for the out. Scoring will be Marcano. So it's an RBI ground out for Dylan Thomas. That makes it now an 11-5 ball game. So Thomas drives in a run on that ground out. That is the first down of the inning. Matt Kroon advances to third. That'll bring up third baseman Brian Fuentes. Fuentes is 2-for-2 tonight. A single, a double, and he's driven in three. Infield in with one out. The pitch from LaRoche down and away as Morrow blocks it. The count now, one ball and no strikes. Aiden Byrne would be next. 11-5. Fargo Moorhead leads it. Redhawks got six in the top of the first, four in the second, and they've added a run here in the fourth. Next pitch. Breaking ball up and in. It's now 2-0. Lincoln has scored in each of their innings. Two in the first, one in the second, two in the third, but they haven't been able to put up the big multiple innings run-wise like the Redhawks did early. 2-0 pitch from LaRoche. It's on the outside corner. That's a strike. It's now 2-1. So we'll keep an eye on most of the scores coming up in the association with their next scoreboard update at the seventh inning stretch. 2-1 pitch. Joss missed inside. The count to Fuentes now goes to three balls and one strike. The Redhawks. It was the 3-1 on the way. Swung on and hit in the air, left center field. And this is going to be Arboleda, who can't quite get to it. It's going to drop. He will now pick it up and toss it in. That's going to be an RBI double for Brian Fuentes. Arboleda sprinting on over into the gap and just couldn't quite get there. There's a drop between he and Jairo Pomaros. And that will drive it a run. And it makes it now 12-5. Fuentes has a three-hit ball game, and he's now driven in four on the evening. So the Redhawks get that lead back out to seven again. Here's Aiden Byrne. First pitch. Swung on and fouled on the ground, right side. No balls in the strike. Largest lead the Redhawks have had in the ball game was a 10-2 advantage, and that was midway through the second inning. So it was an eight-run lead at that point. Seven-run cushion right now. The ball's in the strike to burn. Next pitch. Fastball that misses inside. Count evens. It's now one ball and one strike. 1-1 here on Aiden Byrne. The Roach is set. Next pitch. Swung on a miss. Count now 1-2. Longest appearance that LaRoche has had is four innings. And that was in that rain delay ball game at Kane County here a couple of weeks ago, where Cale Chatham started, went one inning, and then when the rains came, after an hour and 45-minute delay, both teams had to go to a reliever because they burned their pitcher. And LaRoche came in and threw four innings in that ball game 2 weeks ago. 1-2 here on Byrne. Next pitch. Fastball swung and a miss. Strike three. Drake LaRoche gets a strikeout. And that'll be his second of the night. So they're now two down in the top of the fourth inning. So that'll bring top of the order Jesus Lujano back to the plate now. Lujano tonight is 1-for-3. He singled and scored in the first. Pitch from LaRoche is down and away for ball one. One ball and no strikes to Jesus Lujano with Eric Filia to bat next. 12-5, Fargo Moorhead leading here in the top of the fourth inning. 1-0 the count. Now the next pitch. That's in there for a strike in the inside corner. And it's now 1-1. And if you're just joining us, the Redhawks chased Jacob Hughes after two innings tonight.

0: as he had his shortest outing of the season. Gave up 10 runs, 8 earned off 9 hits, 1 strikeout, 2 walks. Lincoln has tried to battle back. They have scored in each inning. But Fargo-Moorhead extending the lead here by getting a couple runs here in the fourth. LaRoche ready. Here's the 1-1. That sails high. It's now 2 balls and 1 strike on Jesus Lujano. Ryan Rembez is warming up in the Lincoln bullpen. 2-1 pitch. Bouncing ball to shortstop. It'll be glummed by Shumpert. He'll fire it across to Jelly in time, and that's going to retire to the side. But the Red Hawks get a couple runs back as they score those 2 runs off of 2 hits. There were no errors and 1 runner left on base. We have played 3.5 at Haymarket Park. Fargo-Moorhead leads Lincoln 12-5. 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
0: Back to Haymarket Park. Good to have you along with us as we work our way to the bottom of the fourth inning. 12-5, Fargo-Moorhead with the lead. Lincoln had cut into that lead, but the Red Hawks able to put up 2 in the top half of the fourth. Very light breeze tonight. Comfortable night to sit on out and watch some baseball here at Haymarket Park with our Salt Dogs, U.S. and State of Nebraska flags that are out beyond the left field berm. And the lights taking full effect here at Haymarket Park tonight. And for Lincoln, they're hoping that they can continue to keep their scoring going here against Patrick Wicklander. Lincoln got 2 in the first, 1 in the second, 2 in the third. And it'll be Jacob Morrow who will lead things off for Lincoln here in the bottom of the fourth inning. Morrow was 0-for-1. He grounded out to second base his first time around. First pitch from Wicklander is going to be on the outside corner for a strike. It is 0-1. Of Fargo-Moorhead. Both teams have hit 1 home run. Here's the 0-1. Morrow takes this one inside and misses. It's now 1 ball and 1 strike. 3-run home run by Tucapita Marcano in the second inning for the Red Hawks. Lincoln got a solo home run from Jake Jelly in the bottom of the second inning. 1-1 pitch. Morrow watches it sail high. Count out 2 balls and 1 strike to Morrow. Morrow looking to get the bat going. He was 0-for-6 in the Kansas City series. 2-1 the count. Next pitch. Swung on and hit in the air down the right field side. Slicing. This should be up on the berm. It is, and it's out of play. Giving chase was Lujano, and couldn't quite get to that one. The count evens up here at 2-2. So let's take you through what the remainder of the schedule looks like here for Lincoln. 17 games left going into play tonight. This is a 3-game series with Fargo-Moorhead. Then Lincoln, right after the game on Sunday, will hop on the bus and travel to Milwaukee.

0: They will take on the Milwaukee Milkmen at Franklin Field there in Franklin, Wisconsin. And we'll play four games next week, Monday, Tuesday, Wednesday, and then a getaway game at 12 noon on Thursday. Return home, and we'll get ready for its final homestand of the year next week at 2-2 tomorrow. Swings and pulls it foul, and it stays 2-2. So a week from tonight begins that final homestand when Lincoln will play three with the Kansas City Monarchs. And then they will have Monday, the 31st, off. And then they will play three at home with Milwaukee, September 1st, 2nd, and 3rd. 2-2 pitch, and Morrow hits a bouncy ball to Fuentes at third base. He's got it. He'll throw to first, and there's one away. And then Lincoln will conclude the regular season with four games at Sioux Falls over the Labor Day holiday weekend. And, of course, in the association, the regular season ends on Labor Day. One down as Paul Myro IV will come to the plate now. Myro's 0 for 1. He grounded out to third base his first time around. Eight moves announced by the American Association among the teams today, which we'll get to. Wicklander ready for the first pitch to Paul Myro IV. He swings and pops it in the air. Foul ball to the right. Out of play. No balls and one strike. Chicago Dogs made two moves today. They placed right-handed pitcher Reggie Grace Jr. on the seven-day injured list, retroactive to Wednesday, and also activated infielder Tyreek Reed from the seven-day injured list. 0-1 pitch to Myra. He swings and fouls it off. And Wicklander's ahead in the count here, no balls and two strikes. Lake Country made three moves today. They placed infielder Cole Fuker on the seven-day injured list, retroactive to August the 20th. And then they acquired a player from the Pioneer League and signed him today. Next pitch. It swung on, bouncing ball towards second. Marcano to his left has it. Over to first, and there are two down. Patrick Wicklander gets a couple of ground ball outs to begin the bottom of the fourth inning. So back to the top of the order. Still bring shortstop Nick Shumpert to the plate now. Shumpert's 0 for 2. He's grounded to second and grounded to short. Yeah, the Dockhounds acquired infielder Jake Allgaier from Oakland in the Pioneer League for a player to be named later, and they signed Allgaier right away. First pitch to Shumpert. He swings and fouls it straight back. It's no balls in one strike. Milwaukee signed right-handed pitcher Packy Bradley Cooney. Sioux Falls placed right-handed pitcher Ryan Richardson on the inactive list, retroactive to Wednesday. Here's the 0-1. Shumpert swings and pulls it foul over on the third base side. No balls, two strikes on Shumpert. And the final move today, Winnipeg placed left-handed pitcher Rio Kohagashi on the seven-day injured list. And that was retroactive to August the 14th, which would have been 7 days ago. No balls and two strikes here on Shumpert. And the pitch. And he watches it go high and outside. Ball one. Two outs, nobody on. We're in the bottom of the fourth inning. Fargo Moorhead is leading Lincoln 12-5. The Redhawks scored 10 runs over the first two innings. 1-2 pitch. Shumpert swings at a breaking ball, chased it, and missed it for strike three. So a strikeout for Patrick Wicklander, his third of the night. Number two for the Salt Dogs in the fourth. First time tonight they've been held scoreless in an inning. They're set down in order, three up and three down. We played four here at Haymarket Park. Fargo Moorhead leads Lincoln 12-5. 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
2: Four innings complete at Haymarket Park. Fargo Moorhead leads it by a score 12-5. That's a look at, would we call that maybe a three-quarter moon tonight? A little bit more than half. I'm not good at fractions, but it's most of the moon that we can see here this evening. That's a good shot, guys. Nice job. We go to the top of the fifth inning. 12-5, Fargo Moorhead with the lead, and the Salt Dogs will bring their third pitcher into the ballgame. This is left-hander Ryan Rembez. Rembez started the season as a starting pitcher and then was on the injured list for about a month and a half. He had some shoulder issues actually in the back of the left shoulder, and he's been able to recoup, and he's been in the bullpen and has been doing pretty well since he's been in the bullpen. Rembez 2-5 on the season, a 5.35 ERA. 33 strikeouts, 13 walks over 38 and two-thirds innings. And his first pitch to Eric Filia is going to miss for ball one. So Drake LaRouche with two innings of relief, gave up two runs off two hits, struck out two, and walked one. Here's the 1-0 to Filia, and it's way outside. The count now, two balls and no strikes. So it might be an evening to where Lincoln's going to try to get two innings out of most of their pitchers here tonight to try to save some of the bullpen. His next pitch is swung on and hit in the air toward left. Floating back is Pomaros. He's shy of the track. You'll look up and make the catch. And there's one down. Filia flies out to left, and he's retired for the first time tonight. And with one out, it'll bring up the catcher in Tripp Clark. Let's take a look at our UBS stat line. That's brought to you by UBS Financial Services. They're located at 8415 Maddox Drive, suite number 101. Fargo Moorhead, 12 runs, 11 hits, and no errors. Lincoln, 5 runs, 6 hits, and 2 errors. Tripp Clark, 0-2 tonight. He's walked and scored a run. First pitch is in there for a strike from Rembez. No balls and one strike. The Redhawks scored 6 in the first, 4 in the second, 2 in the fourth. Lincoln, 2 in the first, 1 in the second, and 2 in the third. This pitch will miss down and in. And the count now, 1 ball and 1 strike on Tripp Clark. Clark's got one of the best batting averages in the association. Sitting actually second with that .352 batting average. This pitch will miss. It's now 2-1, and he's been able to do so after he spent a little bit of time on the injured list as well. Two balls, one strike. Rembez's pitch. Swung on and foul back. Count now at 2-2. Well, an interesting series going on between Milwaukee and Atlanta. In Milwaukee, quite a sequence took place earlier today. There's a 2-2 that misses down and in, 3-2 the count. Luis Lara thought he had himself a double. And Ronald Acuna Jr. had other ideas. Yeah. 3-2 pitch coming to Clark. Swung on and popped foul right side, out of play. Leading off in the fifth inning, Lara shot an 81-mile-per-hour slider from Chris Sale down the right field line and took off for second as the ball raced toward the corner. And Acuna, he cut it off before it reached the wall, spun, and he unleashed a 92.3-mile-per-hour throw that traveled on line to Mauricio Dubon's glove just in front of second base, erasing Lara as he tried to stretch the hit. Here's a high fly ball to right center field, and able to haul it in and make the catch shy of the warning track is Tanner Otrimba, and there are two down. Clark gave it a ride, but he flies out for the second out here in the fifth inning. So that'll bring up the DH, Jose Sermo, who is 1-for-2 this evening with an RBI and two runs scored. So that throw I was talking about by Acuna was about as clean as it gets. Both Venezuelan outfielders seem to appreciate it. There's a pitch that's down and in to Sermo, one ball and no strikes. Acuna and Lara, they exchanged smirks after the play, a brief moment of mutual recognition after Acuna turned what looked like an easy extra base hit into an out. This next pitch is swung on and fouled down the right side out of play. Sermo, the switch hitter, turned around and batting right-handed here against Ryan Rembez. And Sermo, he's fun to watch not only from his power, but at times

0: He'll just hit left-handed against left-handed pitching at times. Next pitch. Swung on and missed. Strike two. One ball and two strikes here on Jose Sermo. Time is called here by Sermo. So for Acuna, the play was another reminder that his impact extends well beyond what he does at the plate. 1-2 pitch coming here to Sermo from Ryan Rembes. And it'll sail high, and it's two balls and two strikes. With Atlanta's offense still searching for its first breakthrough against Jacob Mizorowski, Acuna created one with his arm instead, stealing an extra base and potentially a run for Milwaukee today. 2-2 pitch. Sermo swings and misses at a breaking ball that was down and in. Was it caught? Yeah, it was. Jacob Mara was able to catch it, and that's strike three. So Rembes gets a strikeout, and that's going to do it for the Redhawks. They're set down in order here in the fifth. Three up and three down, and we are midway through tonight's ballgame here at Haymarket Park with the score Fargo-Moorhead 12 and Lincoln 5. Stand by. The postgame report is coming up next on KFOR and online at KFORnow.com.
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0: Hope you're enjoying your Friday night wherever you may be. Thanks for listening in to Lincoln Salt Dogs Baseball. We're inside the Corona Extra broadcast booth here at Haymarket Park. I'm Rich Ray. Fargo-Moorhead Redhawks are leading Lincoln Salt Dogs by a score of 12-5. And a look at the beautifully groomed grass here at Haymarket Park. The best playing surface in the American Association voted upon by the entire league 24 years in a row. And I'd like to get your backyard that green. You can have put on as much work as Kyle Truitt and his staff does here at Haymarket Park. It's a gorgeous place to play and watch baseball. Kerry Arboleda will lead things off now for the Salt Dogs against Patrick Wicklander, who works into the fifth inning. Arboleda is 0-1 tonight. He struck out swinging, walked, and scored. First pitch to Arboleda, and he takes it on the inside corner for a strike. Gets 0-1. So that big series between Atlanta and Milwaukee, big play that was made by Ronald Acuna Jr., who was throwing out Laurel with a big play from the right field corner earlier today. Really important for Atlanta as Arboleda swings, hits this ball in the air toward right, slicing over near the line, but heading on over is Lujano, and he'll make the catch. So there's one down here in the bottom of the fifth inning. Let's go ahead and get to our Where Are They Now segment for you today. And we're going to look back at a former Husker and former Salt Dog, Luke Roskam. Now, Luke Roskam spent his time with the Nebraska Cornhuskers from 2017 to 2021. Then he jumped into pro ball in 2021 with Grand Junction in the Pioneer League. Spent a little bit of time with the Mariners in the Arizona Complex League. And then he joined Lincoln and the Salt Dogs in 2022 and played for Lincoln for 3 years. So his pitch misses outside. It's now one ball and no strikes. And for Roskam in 2022, he hit 4 home runs and drove in 17. But his biggest year was 2023, where the catcher had 14 home runs and drove in 62. Jairo Pomar is at the plate and takes the first two pitches outside, 2-0. His final season with Lincoln was 2 years ago. In 2024, Roskam hit 8 homers and drove in 31. 2 balls and no strikes now to Jairo Pomares. Next pitch. He's going to catch the inside corner. It's a strike. It's now 2-1. And then Roscoe played last year in the association with Lake Country and the Dockhounds. 6 homers and drove in 35. And he is no longer playing pro ball at this time. And here's a little dribbler by Pomares out in front of home plate. Picked up by the catcher. Throw to first, and it is just in time to get Pomares. It's a nice play by Tripp Clark to bounce out from behind home plate, pick that up, and make the throw to retire Pomares by a half a step. So 2 down here in the bottom of the 5th inning. That's a really good defensive play to make that throw and not hit Pomares in the process. Yep, so the Where Are They Now segment with Luke Roskam. He's now 28 years of age. And a product of Wachodia, Minnesota is where he grew up. Pitch to Tanner Otrimba, misses for a ball, 1 ball, no strikes. So that's our presentation tonight of the Where Are They Now for former Lincoln Salt Dogs. 1-0 here on Otrimba. Takes a breaking ball from Wicklander in there for a strike. Count evens, 1 ball and 1 strike to Otrimba. He's 1-for-2 tonight, RBI double, and scored a run in the first. Struck out looking in the third. Lincoln trailing 12-5 to Fargo-Moorhead here in the bottom of the 5th inning. Next pitch is going to be swung on and hit on the ground. Foul ball up the first base side. Picked up by first base coach Mason Ross. And Mason's going to do what he usually does. Finds a youngster to hand that baseball to. Finds a young little lady who's now had her night made. 1 ball and 2 strikes here on Tanner Otrimba. Salt Dogs trying to get something going after being held scoreless for the first time last inning. Next pitch, and Otrimba fouls this one back and over the rough and out of play. Count stays here at 1-2. So back to that Atlanta and Milwaukee story. Yeah, that play by Atlanta kept Milwaukee from putting another runner in scoring position. As Otrimba swings and misses at that pitch and misses for strike 3. And that's going to end the inning. It's going to be 4 strikeouts now for Patrick Wicklander as he has worked through 5. And in the 5th, the Salt Dogs are retired in order, 3 up and 3 down. At the end of 5 innings, the score is Fargo-Moorhead 12 and Lincoln 5. More coming up in a moment on KFOR and online at KFORnow.com and AABaseball.tv.
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0: 5 innings complete at Haymarket Park. We'll go to the top of the 6th. Fargo-Moorhead still leading Lincoln by a score of 12-5. And Ryan Rembez will get ready for another inning of relief as he retired the Redhawks in order in the 5th inning, so he'll get the 6th here as well. Rich Ray along with you inside the Corona Extra broadcast booth tonight, where the Fargo-Moorhead Redhawks got the scoring started early, scoring 6 in the top of the 1st inning. Lincoln responded with 2, but then the Redhawks put up 4 in the 2nd. Sparked by a 3-run home run by Tucapita Marcano. Lincoln got a run in the 2nd, 2 in the 3rd to cut it to a 10-5 ball game, but the Redhawks put up 2 in the 4th inning and have kept that

run advantage. So here is Tucapita Marcano. The first pitch from Ryan Rembes is at the bottom of the zone for a called strike. Marcano tonight, 1-for-2. He's popped up to short. He hit the three-run home run in the second, and he walked and scored in the fourth inning. Next pitch, good changeup and swung on a miss by Marcano, and it's now no balls and two strikes. 0-2 here on Marcano. So to finish that story between the Atlanta Braves and the Milwaukee Brewers and that big play by Acuna today, it was the Brewers that ended up winning the ballgame, 2-1. Here's a pitch swung on a popped up foul, left side. Halverson in foul ground, makes the catch, and one away. Nice play by Halverson. Rembes has retired all four batters that he's faced. It'll bring up first baseman Matt Kroon. And he has not been retired tonight. Kroon, 3-for-3, two singles, a double, and he has scored three runs. So Rembes will get ready to face the right-handed hitting first baseman. First pitch. Fastball in there for a strike. It is 0-1. The ball is one strike on Kroon. Rembes' next offering. Fastball that is going to be down low. Ball one. Oh, you can get tickets for the next Salt Dogs home game, which is tomorrow night. That's a 6:05 contest. I'll tell you how to do so. Here's the 1-1. This is down and away. It's two balls and a strike. What you can do is you can call 402-474-2255 or log on to saltdogs.com and click on the tickets link. Also, the ticket office here at Haymarket Park is open from 9 to 5 Monday through Friday on non-game days. And 9 a.m. until the end of the game each day that the Salt Dogs are in town. So, you know, that ticket office is open now until this ball game's done tonight. Pitch a strike, so it's 2-2 to Matt Kroon. And the next pitch is a off-speed pitch high. So the count goes full here at 3-2. One out, nobody on. We're in the top of the sixth. Fargo-Moorhead leading Lincoln 12-5. Rembes rocks back, and the 3-2 on the way. And called strike three at the knees in the inside corner. Fastball from Ryan Rembes. And that is his second strikeout of the evening. Good pitch. Knee high. Inside corner. Kroon could not pull the trigger. And well received by Morrow behind the plate as well. So, two down. And we'll bring up the center fielder in Dylan Thomas. Thomas is 0-for-3 tonight. He's driven in one run. First pitch from Rembes is a slider that's outside for ball one. One ball and no strikes on Dylan Thomas, who has moved more to a center field role here in the back part of the schedule for the Red Hawks. 1-0 pitch on the inside corner for a strike. Count now 1-1. One ball and one strike on the seven-hole hitter, Dylan Thomas. Next offering on the way. Breaking ball, a little bit high. The count now goes to two balls and a strike. We get to the bottom of the sixth for Lincoln. It'll be 5, 6, and 7. Bagnaski, Halverson, and Jelly. We'll see if Wicklander will come out for the sixth or if the Red Hawks will be going to the bullpen. Here comes the 2-1 pitch. And Thomas lays off of that breaking ball that's outside. The count now is 3 balls and 1 strike. 3-1 here on Dylan Thomas. Rembes pivots and delivers. And that's in there. It's a strike. So the count now goes full. 3-2 on the Red Hawks center fielder. Rembes ready and the next pitch. And it just missed outside for ball four. Rembes thought it might have hit the corner and just missed. So Dylan Thomas is aboard for the second time tonight. He draws a two-out walk. And that'll bring to the plate the third baseman and number 20, Brian Fuentes. Fuentes, one of two Red Hawks tonight that have three hits. Matt Kroon is the other. Fuentes has two doubles and a single. He has driven in three. First pitch from Rembes. And Fuentes swings and misses for strike one. If he gets aboard, Aiden Byrne would be next, the shortstop. Time called here by Fuentes. So with some of the moves by Fargo-Moorhead, picking up

0: Marcano, some offensive pieces, and moving some players around, and actually traded Jairus Richards away. Redhawks trying to put themselves in position to make a run for the division. 0-1 the count. And now the pitch. And it's a fastball a little bit low. Count evens up now on Brian Fuentes at 1-1. Thomas looked like he was in a starting position for a sprint there over at first base. And 7-run difference there. I don't see him taking off. There's a quick set and pitch. Misses outside. Count out 2-1 on Fuentes. 12-5, Fargo-Moorhead, top of the sixth inning. 2-1 pitch on the way. Swung on, it popped in the air, right side. This should reach the seats, though. Yep, it will. Out of play. So that'll even things up at 2-2. That ball hit in the lower bowl and bounced all the way up in the upper bowl where the young lady was able to snag it. She didn't have to do much work. Bounced right to her. 2-2 here on Brian Fuentes. Rambis is 2-2. Swung on and pulled foul down the third base side. Manager Chris Coast steps out of the way on that one. All right, so Fuentes ready to go here on a 2-2 count. And now the pitch. And it misses down and in. So the count full. So with two down, Thomas will be off and running down at first base. So Jake Jelly's going to play back behind him. Count full, 3-2. Now the pitch. Swung on and pulled foul over by the Salt Dog dugout. 6:05 tomorrow night, 1:05 on Sunday. And Lincoln heads to Milwaukee, their lone trip to Franklin Field this year. Four games with the top team in the association, the Milkmen. 6:30 ball games on Monday, Tuesday, and Wednesday, and a 12 noon game on Thursday. 3-2 pitch. Swung on and foul tipped in the glove tomorrow. Strike three, and that ends the inning. So Ryan Rebus gets a couple strikeouts. He's got three in the contest, and the Redhawks are held scoreless in the sixth. No runs, no hits, no errors. One runner left on base. We're through 5.5. Fargo-Moorhead still leads Lincoln 12-5. 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
0: Back at Haymarket Park in Lincoln, Nebraska. Hi there, everybody. Good to have you along here tonight. Hope you're enjoying tonight's broadcast. Lincoln Salt Dogs trying to get their offense going here as they trail Fargo Moorhead by a score of 12-5. There has been plenty of offense.

0: in the ball game tonight, but the Redhawks have just had a bit more. And Lincoln will get ready here in the bottom of the sixth with their 5, 6, and 7 batters coming to the plate. Connor Magnuski, Callan Halverson, and Jake Jelly. And Patrick Wicklander, he's worked his way into the sixth inning. Didn't know if he was going to go six the way it started, giving up 2 in the first, a run in the second, and 2 in the third, but he has been able to keep the Salt Dogs scoreless over the last 2 innings. Here's Magnuski, who is 2 for 2 this evening. He has singled, doubled, scored a run, and he's driven in 2. All right, so Magnuski getting ready to step in here. Lefty versus lefty matchup. And Wicklander ready in the first pitch of the bottom of the sixth. The swung on and fouled off at home plate. I think it went right off the foot of Connor Magnuski. You'll see we'll hobble around a little bit and try to work off that pain. No, left knee. He's where it hit him. Right off the left knee. Wow. Well, I've described it before that Magnuski, he's got the mindset and kind of the build of a running back, a collegiate running back. And he's been banged up like one this year. Just all the foul balls he's hit off his body. 0-1 to Magnuski. Next pitch. This is inside with a fastball. Count now 1 ball and 1 strike. 1-1 on the Lincoln designated hitter. Redhawks have out hit Lincoln tonight 11-6. 1-1 pitch. Swung on, bouncing ball right side. Marcotta will go to his left, spins around and throws to first. And it's in time for out number one. And Wicklander has retired 8 in a row now, as Callan Halverson will be coming to the plate. Well, from the first pitch to the last out, Carbless is your game day companion. Smooth, bold flavor and a ready-to-drink can. Perfect for enjoying all the action from the stands. Crack one open and make the most of every inning, every play, and every moment at the ballpark with Carbless. Bold flavor in every sip as Callan Halverson comes to the plate now. Halverson 1 for 2 tonight. RBI single his last time. First pitch is a breaking ball. Swung and a missed. It's 0-1. Took something off of that one. There's another one of your baseball lexicon phrases. Take something off. Usually by throwing a changeup or something a little bit slower than a fastball. Or a series of those fastballs. Here's the 0-1, and Halverson hits it over the third base bag. That's going to be a fair ball. Glumped by Fuentes. Throw to first. Got him. Wow, what a play. Brian Fuentes over the third base bag right in front of the third base umpire, Alex Endel, was able to set in foul territory and throw across the infield. And a nice stretch by Matt Kroon that got Callan Halverson by a whisker at first base. That's the best defensive play of the night right there. Nice play by Brian Fuentes. So there are 2 down. Brings Jake Jelly to the plate now. 9 in a row retired by Wicklander. And Jelly swings and hits it high in the air down the left field side, but he's going to pull it foul. That's going to be up onto the concourse above the berm. And they count no balls and 1 strike here on Jake Jelly. If he gets aboard, Jacob Morrow would be next. 2 outs, nobody on. Bottom of the sixth inning, Lincoln trails at 12-5. Next pitch, swung on and fouled off. And the count now on Jelly goes to 0-2. Looks like it is Harold Cortillo that is loosening up down in the bullpen. So time called by Jelly. So those off-speed pitches where you kind of take something off of them can do a number of different things. It can disrupt the batter's timing. Here's the next pitch that's down and in. The count now goes to 1 ball and 2 strikes on Jelly. What it also can do if you take something off of it is that you can kind of improve your location. But most importantly, it keeps the batters off balance. 1-2 to count. Next pitch. And Jelly swings and hits it toward left field. And that's going to drop in for a base hit. Jake Jelly's got a 2-hit ball game as he singles to left field. And we're sold on a base runner with 2 down here in the bottom of the sixth inning. So that'll bring up Lincoln's catcher, Jacob Morrow. Number 16, Jacob Morrow. 7 hits for the Salt Dogs tonight. And we're in the bottom of the 6th inning. Morrow is 0-for-2. He's grounded out the 2nd and also the 3rd. First pitch. He is going to miss inside, ball 1. Paul Miro, the 4th, would be next. Tomorrow night's pitching matchup has Graham Edwards on the mound for Lincoln. 2-8 with a 7.70 ERA. Edinson Batista will go for Fargo Moorhead. Here's a bouncy ball off the mound, picked up at 2nd by Marcato. He'll throw to 1st, and it is picked out of the dirt by Matt Kroon, and that's going to end the inning. So Morrow grounds out to 2nd base, and that's going to do it for the Salt Dogs here in the 6th inning. No runs. There was 1 hit with no errors and 1 runner left on base. We're through 6. Fargo Moorhead still leads Lincoln by a score of 12-5. More coming up in a moment on KFOR, online at KFORnow.com and on AABaseball.tv.
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4: Six innings completed at Haymarket Park. Back inside the Corona Extra broadcast booth, I'm Rich Ray. Lives are Herbal back at our KFOR studios here in Lincoln. And Fargo Moorhead jumped on top, scoring six in the top of the first. They lead Lincoln by a score 12-5. And the Salt Dogs will bring in their fourth pitcher of the night. And this will be the right-hander, Harold Cortillo. Cortillo's 1-2 with two saves, a 7.86 ERA, 44 and two-thirds innings, 59 hits, 39 runs earned, 47 strikeouts and 23 walks this season. This Cortillo will be trying to chew up some outs here in the seventh as he'll face Byrne, Lujano, and Filia in the seventh. Cortillo pitched last on Wednesday at Kansas City through a third of an inning, gave up two hits, three runs, two walks, and threw 22 pitches. So Cortillo facing Byrne, the shortstop, in the first pitch. It's a fastball, which is down low, ball one. Byrne tonight, 0-3. He's flown out to center and struck out swinging twice. One ball and no strikes in the next pitch. And Byrne hits a bouncing ball on the left side. Shepard charges it short, throws off balance to first in time, and there's one away. It's the first out here in the top of the seventh inning. Coming up during our seventh inning stretch, we'll get our second in-game Brian Hull scoreboard update for you. As Elijah Herbal will get you caught up on all the games going on in the American Association. Plus some Major League Baseball action going on tonight, too. So that's all coming up during our seventh inning stretch. It's at the end of this half inning. Here's Jesus Lujano. He's 1-for-4 tonight. He singled and scored back in the first inning. First pitch from Cortillo is up and in for a ball, 1-0. Cortillo out of Loayza, Puerto Rico, 27 years of age. He's done a little bit of all the tiers of pitching for Lincoln this year. This pitch will miss. It's now two balls and no strikes on Lujano. He's going to work the right side of the pitching rubber. And some of his best years were with the New York Yankees organization. Just a pitch that's outside. It's now three balls and no strikes. A 14th round draft pick of the Yankees back in 2017. And he played in the Puerto Rican Winter League this past offseason. 3-0 pitch. Going to be a little high. Ball four. So Lujano will draw a one-out walk. Redhawks with a base runner here in the seventh inning. And so that's going to bring to the plate left fielder Eric Filia. Filia is 2-for-3, two singles, two runs scored. So Cortillo will bring in the hands to the belt and the pitch. Filia swings and lines it right to second for one. Relay to first. Double play. And Harold Cortillo able to get a line out double play to end that inning. And I know that feels good for Harold because bouncing back from a couple performances that have been a bit of a struggle and a positive thing to end things on right there here in the seventh. So a line out 4-3 double play ends the inning. And that's going to do it for the Redhawks here in the seventh. No runs. No hits, no errors, nobody left on base. It's stretch time with a score. Fargo-Moorhead 12, Lincoln 5. Time for our second in-game Brian Hill scoreboard update. Let's check in with Elijah Herbal back at our KFOR studios in Lincoln. Elijah.
5: Thank you, Rich. It is time for another Brian Health scoreboard update, and our theme of the evening has been runs scored in the American Association. When we last talked to you at the end of the third inning, there had been 67 runs scored in the American Association this evening. Now, up to 87 total runs scored across the association. Let's take you around the league and let you know how we have such high numbers. We'll start it off on the highest scoring game of the day. That was game one of a seven-inning doubleheader between the Lake Country Dachshunds and the Kane County Cougars. These two teams combined for 33 runs in just seven innings. Lake Country 23, Kane County 10 in game one of the doubleheader. In game two of the doubleheader, we're in the bottom half of the third. Not as high scoring, the Kane County Cougars leading the Lake Country Dachshunds by a score of 4-0. Only other game that's gone final in the association this evening was between the Chicago Dogs and the Gary South Shore Railcats. It was Chicago getting a win against Gary by a final score of 3-1. The game's still in progress. Top half of the ninth inning up in Milwaukee. The Milwaukee Milkmen leading the visiting Cleburne Railroaders by a score of 6-5. Milwaukee has put up four of those six runs in innings 7 and 8. They are now two outs away from ending this thing, but Cleburne, they're still fighting, trying to extend that game or potentially take the lead. The Sioux City Explorers have a four-run lead against the Winnipeg Goldeyes. Winnipeg down to their last three outs. It's Sioux City 8, Winnipeg 4 in the top half of the ninth inning. The Sioux Falls Canaries, to finish things off here, are currently trailing the Kansas City Monarchs by a score of 6-2. That one's still just in the bottom half of the seventh inning. Plenty of time left for Sioux Falls to mount a comeback. But again, a four-run lead for Kansas City, 6-2 our score there. Here in Lincoln, it is Fargo-Moorhead 12, Lincoln 5, as we've gotten all stretched out at Haymarket Park. Let's send it back out to the Corona Extra broadcast booth and Rich Ray, who's all set to bring you the bottom half of the seventh inning. Rich?
4: All right, Elijah, thank you so much. Patrick Wicklander, early in this ball game, did not look like he was going to last very long, but he has been able to work his way now into the seventh inning. And so he'll start things off here against Lincoln's Paul Miro IV, the second baseman. And Miro is 0 for 2 tonight. He's grounded to third and also to second. And Wicklander, the left-hander, brings the first pitch home, and Miro will swing and miss as he was out in front of that pitch. No balls and one strike. Miro, Shumpert, and Arboleda for Lincoln here in the seventh, who trail by seven runs, 12-5 the score. 0-1 the count. And the next pitch is down low. Now, from the scores that Elijah was giving us earlier, if they would hold, although, you know, if Lincoln cannot come back in this ball game tonight, as far as trying to chase Sioux Falls for fourth place in the division, if Sioux Falls loses, then they don't really lose any ground to the Canaries. There's a pitch high and away. It's two balls and a strike, but Salt Dogs need to take advantage of opportunity. As I said, the challenge is extremely high compared to the rest of the association because the record of all these teams that Lincoln is facing is quite high. Here's a fly ball to right center field, and Thomas over to his left will haul it in, makes the catch, and there's one down. One down here in the bottom of the seventh inning. Back to the top of the order for Lincoln now, and the shortstop, Nick Shumpert. Well, fans, you can be social with the Salt Dogs. You can follow us on Twitter and Instagram at Salt Dogs Ball or search Lincoln Salt Dogs on Facebook. Get involved with the conversation using the hashtag Salt Dogs or the hashtag Unleash the Fun. It's Shumpert 0 for 3 tonight. Swings to the first pitch here and misses. Strike one. Shumpert's grounded out to second and short, and he struck out swinging back in the fourth inning.

0: Here's a off-speed pitch, swung on a miss as Shumpert was out in front, and Wicklander gets another strikeout. That'll be Wicklander's fifth strikeout of the night. And two down here in the Lincoln seventh inning. So here's center fielder Kerry Arboleda coming to the plate now. Arboleda is 0 for 2 tonight. He struck out swinging, walked and scored, and he also flew out to right field. First pitch. Swings and smacks this one in the air down the right side. Foul out of play. No balls and a strike to Arboleda with Jairo Pomares to bat next. So it'll be an intriguing matchup tomorrow between Graham Edwards and Edinson Bautista. Bautista recently acquired by the Redhawks, but two pitchers with very high earned run averages. No balls in one strike. Next pitch, and Arboleda fouls it on the ground up the third base side. And the count on no balls and two strikes. Edwards snapped an individual five-game losing streak in his last appearance with a no decision, but just trying to find a way to put it together. That ERA is at 7.70. Bautista 0-1 with a 13.50 ERA. 0-2 on the way. Swung on and smacked foul right side out of play. Arboleda is getting some decent contact here on the baseball, but just can't put it between the lines in this at-bat as of yet. But this is a big shot in the arm for Fargo-Moorhead if Wicklander gets through the seventh here. 0-2 to count. Next pitch. And it's high and outside. So the count now goes to one ball and two strikes, especially when you begin a series. If that first starting pitcher in the series can go quite a distance, it really sets you up in a good spot for the remainder of the three-game set. Here's the 1-2. Arboleda swings and misses at an off-speed pitch, strike three, and that'll end the inning. Two strikeouts in the inning, six total now for Patrick Wicklander, and that'll do it for the Salt Dogs in the seventh as they're set down in order, three up and three down. Seven complete here at Haymarket Park. Fargo-Moorhead leading Lincoln 12-5. More coming up in a moment on KFOR. 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
0: Seven innings completed at Haymarket Park. We work our way to the top of the eighth inning. Fargo-Moorhead still leading by a score of 12-5, and Lincoln will bring in its fifth pitcher of the night, and this will be number 32, Tyler Stasiowski, who takes over on the mound. Stasiowski, 2-3 with six saves. The ERA is 6.09. This will be appearance number 36 on the year. 34 innings pitched, 38 hits, 23 earned runs. He struck out 49 and walked 12. Stasiowski in the first week of the season was the American Association Carbless Pitcher of the Week. And Stasiowski last pitched on Tuesday night at Kansas City, threw one inning, and struck out two and threw 12 pitches. So he's ready to go here against Tripp Clark, Jose Sermo, and Tucapita Marcano. 3-4-5 in the Redhawks order here in the top of the eighth inning. Stasiowski out of that stretch will be throwing that slider. The first pitch just swung on and fouled off to the right side. No balls in one.

0: Right. It's a slider that's got sink to it. It will start up in the zone, and it doesn't drop very much. But it's got movement that it's down and away. The ball's in a strike here to Tripp Clark with the next pitch. Swung on and hit in the air toward left. Jairo Pomares floats back, reaches up, and makes the catch. One down here in the top of the eighth inning. Well, this copyrighted telecast is presented by the authority of the Commissioner of the American Association of Professional Baseball. It may not be reproduced or retransmitted in any form, and the accounts and descriptions of this game may not be disseminated without express written consent. One away now for the designated hitter, Jose Cerro, turns back around to the left side of the plate. First pitch from Stasiowski is going to miss inside, ball one. Cerro tonight, 1-for-3, a bases loaded walk, a single. He scored twice. He's also struck out swinging twice. 1-0 to Cerro. Here's the next pitch. And he swings and fouls this one off to the left side. We count out one ball and one strike here on Cerro. That sore right knee that Cerro's dealing with right now might keep him from chasing Joshua Mears in the home run total and also RBI total in the association. His pitch is down low. It's now two balls and a strike. Cerro did get an RBI tonight to get up to 29 make it 89 on the season. But Joshua Mears, he's getting close to potentially near a triple crown. There's a 2-1. Did he go? Yes, says Mayhew Edwards. The count now is even up. It's two balls and two strikes. One out. Nobody on. Top of the eighth. Fargo Moorhead up 12-5. Two balls and two strikes on Cerro. Here's the next pitch. And down low, check swing. And Alex Ibelsit, yep, he did. He swang. And that's going to be strike three. Jose Cerro can't believe it. He's like, what? Now, he's disagreeing with Alex Indel. And so we watch it one more time. You know what? I think I agree with Cerro. Solo got a break there. It's going to be a strikeout, though, for Stasiowski. And there are two down now in the inning. It'll bring up Tucapita Marcano. First pitch. It's going to be down low for a ball, 1-0. Marcano, as we told you about, the former major leaguer tonight, homered, hit a three-run home run in the second inning, and that kind of busted things open for the Redhawks in the second. Here's the 1-0. And he takes a pitch inside for a ball. It's 2-0. He's a native of Venezuela, is Marcano. And in fact, his hometown is Tucapita, Venezuela. So his hometown is the same as his first name. He'll hit a bouncing ball up the right side foul. It's the count now, two balls and one strike on Marcano. That's part of the fun of the American Association, is that you get a mix of young players with a lot of potential, players that are striving to try to climb their way on up the pole to get an affiliated ball or return to an affiliated ball, and others that are hanging on, and others that have played Major League Baseball. Here's the 2-1. Marcano will bounce one on the right side. Jelly comes over to glove it, and he will toss it on over to Stasiowski, covering in time, and that will retire the side. Nice defensive play on the right side of the infield for the Salt Dogs. For the Redhawks in the eighth, they're set down in order, three up and three down. We are midway through the eighth inning, and Fargo Moorhead still leads Lincoln 12-5, and more coming up in a moment on KFOR, online at KFORnow.com and AABaseball.tv.
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0: Back at Haymarket Park, we work our way to the bottom of the eighth inning. It's a 12-5 Fargo-Moorhead Redhawks lead. And it's time now for our tip of the cap tonight, sponsored by CapEx. And tonight, the tip of the cap goes to the Lincoln Salt Dogs designated hitter, Connor Bagneski. Connor Bagneski tonight has gone 2-for-3 at the plate. He had an RBI single in the first inning to center field. And then later was able to deliver an RBI double in the third inning down the left field side. And he was able to score a run as well. Bagneski 2-for-3 so far in the night. And he gets tonight's tip of the cap, presented by CapEx, the official hat provider of the American Association. 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Here's Jairo Pomares leading things off for Lincoln in the bottom of the eighth inning. He'll swing the first pitch from Patrick Wicklander, and it is swung on and foul back. The ball's in one strike to count. Wicklander now at 98 pitches as he works into the eighth inning. The 0-1, and Pomares swings and lightly fouls this one off to the left side. That'll be over on the berm. So lefty versus lefty matchup here. And Pomares 1-for-3 on the night. And the next pitch from Wicklander. Pomares hits it on the ground to the left side. Fuentes has got it from third, fires to first, and in time for out number one. Fuentes has played some real good defense over at third base tonight. So one down. That'll bring up right fielder Tanner Otremba to the plate now. Tanner tonight is 1-for-3. RBI double and scored a run back in the first inning. He's struck out looking, and he's also struck out swinging. So here's Otremba. First pitch from Wicklander. It's a breaking ball, and it misses on the appeal. Robert Knox down at first base, says no swing. You count one ball and no strikes here on Tanner Otremba. Wicklander now ready. 1-0 pitch. A little dribbler up the third base side. This will be a tough play. Picked up by Wicklander. Throw to first. Not in time. That'll be an infield single for Tanner Otremba. That ball just hugged the grass going up the third base side. And it was a long way to go for Wicklander to come off the mound to go get that baseball and then make an accurate throw. And for Otremba, he's got his second hit of the night. So a runner aboard with one down. Going to bring up the designated hitter, Connor Bagneski, to the plate now. Bagneski, as mentioned, 2-for-3 tonight. Single, a double, two runs batted in, and a run scored. Wicklander's first pitch to Bagneski. He swings and fouls one off to the left side. The ball's in one strike. It's Bags. If he can get aboard, Callan Howerson would be next. When we get to the ninth inning, it'll be Kroon, Thomas, and Fuentes for Fargo-Moorhead. 0-1 pitch. Bagneski check swing, foul ball. As that one was up high near the chin and just kind of bailing out of the way with Bagneski. And it hit his bat, fouled off. Look at it again. Yeah, it was up in right around the knuckles. The count on Bagneski will go to no balls and two strikes. for a game that started off with plenty of scoring. Since the fourth inning, nobody has scored. We're in the bottom of the eighth. 0-2 here on Bagnesky. Next pitch. And he takes a fastball, called strike three at the knees, and that's going to be out number two. Strikeout number seven for Patrick Wicklander.

0: two down here in the Salt Dog eighth inning. Quite a performance from Wicklander to left-hander tonight, muscling his way through a challenging first three innings. But he's been pitching with the lead since he took the mound. And Halverson will pop one up on the right side. This one should reach the seats, and it will. Just into the second row over the Fargo-Moorhead dugout. No balls, one strike on Halverson. 12-5, Fargo-Moorhead with the lead. We're in the bottom of the eighth inning. Redhawks have out-hit the Salt Dogs tonight 11-8, and Lincoln has committed two errors, both of those occurring back in the first. 0-1 pitch. And it's a fastball on the outside corner for a strike. It's now 0-2. Patrick Wicklander now at 107 pitches on the night. 0-2 to count. Here's the next pitch. And it's a breaking ball down and in. So the count now goes to 1-2. This is the part of developing your starters, is that, you know, you continue to build them up, build that stamina, and you get into August here, and you can comfortably get them to go over 100 pitches. 1-2 by Wicklander. And Halverson hits it on the ground at Fuentes off of his glove. Be picked up at short by Byrne, and everybody's going to be safe in the play. So Halverson down to first base. It's going to be called an error here on Fuentes. And that's going to do it for Wicklander, I believe, as pitching coach Orlando Rodriguez coming out to chat with him. There's been no move to the bullpen as of yet, but this just might be a conversation to continue to have the relief pitcher down in the bullpen to throw a few more pitches here. And Mayhew Edwards are going out to try to break up this conversation. Down to the bullpen, nobody's throwing on the mound here, but there has been activity down there here earlier. All right, so all the talking and chatting will conclude. Everybody heads back to their spots. And Wicklander is going to have an opportunity to try to finish off this eighth inning. This is now 109 pitches on the night. And it's Jake Jelly who will come to the plate now. Jelly, 2-for-3. He's got a solo home run. He's singled. He's driven in two tonight. Driven in one, I beg your pardon. He swings the first pitch here and fouls it back to the net. No balls and a strike here on Jelly. Solo home run in the second. Flew out to left field in the third. And then he singled in the sixth inning. Tanner Otremba is at second base. Callan Halverson is at first. No balls and one strike. Stretch by Wicklander, the 0-1. Jelly swings and fouls this one off over by the Salt Dogs dugout. It's the count now, no balls and two strikes. Yeah, a series where Lincoln has used five pitchers and probably will use a sixth. Fargo-Moorhead's in a situation where we'll probably end up using maybe just two. 0-2 to count. And that pitch is high. It's the count now, one ball and two strikes on Jake Jelly. Jelly broke out of a slump by hitting his 12th home run of the season back in the second inning. Next pitch, and he swings at a breaking ball down low and fouls it off. Just got a piece of it. And count stays put here at 1-2. After this game tonight, Lincoln's got just 8 home games left in the regular season. There's a stretch by Wicklander. And now the 1-2 pitch. Jelly swings and misses at a fastball that was up for strike 3. And that ends the inning. That is 8 strikeouts for Patrick Wicklander. And if that's it for him tonight, he has muscled his way through 8 innings of play. And the inning for Lincoln, no runs, 1 hit, 1 error, 2 runners left on base. We played 8. Fargo-Moorhead leads Lincoln 12-5. 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
0: Back to Haymarket Park. We have worked our way to the ninth inning, and the Fargo-Moorhead Redhawks lead the Lincoln Salt Dogs by a score of 12-5, a score that we've been stuck on for four consecutive innings. And the Lincoln Salt Dogs will bring in their next pitcher tonight, the sixth pitcher of the evening, and it'll be number 39, Gabriel Jaramillo. Jaramillo 2-3 on the season, a 4.78 ERA. He's making his 37th appearance. 37 and two-thirds innings pitched for Jaramillo. He's given up 44 hits, 20 earned runs. He struck out 39 and walked 8. Jaramillo's last action was Tuesday at Kansas City. He went a third of an inning, giving up 2 hits, 1 run, and he threw just 6 pitches. So he's rested for this appearance here tonight. And he'll be facing 6, 7, and 8, Matt Kroon, Dylan Thomas, and Brian Fuentes here in the top of the ninth inning. So his job is to try to keep the Redhawks from scoring, and then Lincoln will need a big rally when we get to the bottom of the ninth inning. Ball game tonight that saw the Redhawks jump out to a 6-0 lead at the top of the first. Here's Kroon, who is 3-for-4 on the night. As he gets ready to step in here, Kroon, 2 singles and a double, and he scored 3 times. First pitch from Jaramillo. It's a breaking ball that's in there for a strike. 0-1 to Kroon. One of 2 Redhawks with 3 hits this evening. Jaramillo's 0-1. And that pitch is swung on and missed for strike 2. 0-2 now to Matt Kroon. Looking ahead to the Salt Dogs ninth inning. It'll be 8-9-1 in the order. Morrow, Miro, and then Schumpert. Count is no balls and 2 strikes here on Matt Kroon. Stretch by Jaramillo. And the next pitch. Good breaking ball that missed up and in. Count out is a ball and 2 strikes. Mike Marcato for Fargo-Moorhead. Jaramillo, and is a Venezuelan native. 1-2 pitch. Swung on and foul back. Got a little bit of Jacob Morrow, the catcher. So the count out 1-2. You look recently on all the success that baseball has had on the country of Venezuela, and it's a lot to be spoken for. 1-2 on the way. Bounced up the third base side, foul. You look at Venezuela, who won the World Baseball Classic, and you look at some talented players in Major League Baseball. I think when you think Venezuelan players, the first one you think of is, from a regional perspective, Salvador Perez, the catcher for the Kansas City Royals. Here comes the 1-2. Breaking ball, foul back. It stays 1-2. But watching here in the American Association, plenty of players with Latino heritage. A lot of the successful ones have come from Venezuela. 1-2 to count. And the next pitch. Fastball swung on.

0: hit in the air toward right. Going back is Otremba. He will reach up, and this ball is going to be gone. It is in the bullpen, and it's a solo home run for Matt Kroon. And Kroon gets a solo homer to right field, his fourth hit of the night. And Fargo-Moorhead now has an 8-run lead once again. It's now 13-5. So Kroon having quite a night here for the Red Hawks. His fourth hit this evening, and on the season, that is his third home run of the year. So it's going to bring Dylan Thomas to the plate now. Thomas hitless tonight. First pitch from Jaramillo will miss, low and away, ball one. Thomas reached on a fielder's choice, scored a run back in the first, popped up to short, drove in a run with a ground out in the fourth, and he walked his last time, that was in the sixth. He swings at this pitch and foul tips it in the glove of Morrow for strike one. One ball and one strike here on Dylan Thomas. Brian Fuentes will be next. 13-5, Fargo-Moorhead with the lead now. Here's the 1-1. Going to miss his high and outside. The count now goes to two balls and one strike. Thomas, boy, he's done some damage over Lincoln over the last few years. Here's a pitch in the outside corner for a strike. Count evens. It's now 2-2. Two balls and two strikes to count. This next pitch is going to be swung on a hit in the right field. Base hit between Jelly and Myro over on the right side. So two consecutive singles, or two consecutive hits for the Red Hawks to get things started here in the top of the ninth inning. So Thomas with his first hit of the night. That'll bring up Ryan Fuentes, who's 3-for-4 tonight. A single, two doubles, and three runs driven in. 13-8 in favor of Fargo-Moorhead. This first pitch is going to miss to Brian Fuentes. One ball and no strikes. Looking here at the scores so far this season, I think the 13 runs given up by Lincoln is the most they've given up in a loss. Here's the pitch that is swung on a miss. It's 1-1. Now this ball game's not over, but if the score would stand, the 13 runs yielded by Lincoln would be the most in a loss this season. Here's another pitch swung on a miss. It's the count now 1-2 to Fuentes. Been a couple of games where there have been 12, but 13 has been the most given up on the back end of a ball game. Most runs the Salt Dogs have scored in a game this year has been 16. That was in a win against Gary South Shore. One ball and two strikes to count here on Fuentes. Jaramillo's next pitch is a breaking ball that's up and in. Count evens up now at two balls and two strikes. The home run hit by Matt Kroon, the first run plated by either team since the fourth inning. 2-2 pitch, and a wave and a miss. Strike three. Fuentes tried to hold up, but he went too far, and he strikes out. So, strike out for Jaramillo, his first, and there's one down here in the Red Hawks' ninth inning. And that's going to bring to the plate now the shortstop, Aiden Byrne. Byrne tonight is 0-for-4. He's blown out to center, struck out swinging twice, and he grounded out to short his last time. Jaramillo ready, first pitch. Swung on and popped foul to our right and out of play. Count now, no balls in one strike. Yeah, the only saving grace in a night like tonight for the Salt Dogs is the fact when you look at the scoreboard last we checked that Sioux Falls was trailing in their contest. Here's the 0-1. And off-speed pitch from Jaramillo, which is high for a ball, 1-1. And that's an intriguing series, Kansas City and Sioux Falls. Lincoln just wrapped up that series with Kansas City where they got swept at Legends Field, but the Monarchs are beginning a 10-game road trip. Here's the 1-1. Swing and a miss at another breaking ball. Good off-speed pitch by Jaramillo. And they count now one ball and two strikes. And Lincoln will actually get Kansas City on the back part of that 10-game road trip next weekend. Next Friday, Saturday, and Sunday here at Haymarket Park. Time called here. And Jaramillo will walk back behind the mound and on the grass, try to kick a little bit of dirt off his cleats. 1-2, next pitch. Breaking ball, and it's fouled off at home plate. So the count stays at 1-2. And if the Redhawks get a victory here tonight, they would claim the season series over the Salt Dogs. 1-2 on Aiden Byrne. Next pitch, breaking ball swung and a miss. Strike three. Foul tipped in the glove of Marum. So Jaramillo, after giving up a home run and a base hit, has battled back to strike out the last two batters he's faced. And so they're now two down. And back to the top of the order now for Fargo Moorhead and right fielder Jesus Lujano. Lujano's 1-for-4, singled and scored back in the first inning. Drew a walk in his last at-bat in the seventh, and Jaramillo delivers a strike on the inside corner at the knees. 0-1 here on Jesus Lujano. With two down, Jelly's going to play back behind Dylan Thomas over at first base. The 0-1 pitch. He's going to miss high and outside. And the count now 1-1. 8-run ball game. Thomas isn't going to be taken off anywhere, so Jelly can play back behind him. 1-1 the count. Next pitch. And it's going to be down low. So the count goes to 2-1. Two balls and one strike on Jesus Lujano. Jaramillo brings the hands up by his right ear, and now the pitch. That fastball is high and away. Now they count 3-3. 13 runs for the Red Hawks off 13 hits. Committed one error. Lincoln with 5 runs off 8 hits, and the Salt Dogs have committed 2 errors. Jaramillo ready. 3-1 pitch, and Lujano swings and fouls it down the left side. The count will go full now at 3-2. Jaramillo, his big strikeout pitch he likes to throw is the changeup, but he's got a fantastic curveball. And let's see if he tries to snap off that breaking ball here to try to end the inning. Lujano sat in the box, and Jaramillo sat on the mound. 3-2 pitch. And a breaking ball, did he go? And they will appeal, and Alex Endel says, nope, no swing. That's going to be 4. So Lujano will draw a walk. And Thomas will take second base. And the inning will continue here for the Red Hawks with runners at first and second. And 2 down. And we're going to see a pinch hitter coming up to the plate now for Fargo Moorhead. So looks like this is going to be Michael Snyder, who's got a bat now. And the Salt Dogs will talk about signs here, Morrow and Jaramillo. So Snyder will be the pinch hitter here in the ninth. Michael Snyder is 6'3", 230 pounds. Last team he played for was Lancaster. And Snyder is 25 years of age. He's batting .261 for the Red Hawks. No homers. He's driven in 3. And so Snyder will get a chance to swing the bat for the Red Hawks here in the top of the ninth inning. 13-5. Fargo Moorhead with the lead. 2 outs in the ninth. First pitch. Snyder swings and misses at a fastball from Jaramillo. It's 0-1. Well, kind of an uncharacteristic start tonight from Lincoln's Jacob Hughes. The 0-1. Fastball swung on and fouled down the right side, out of play. And unfortunately for him, his shortest outing of the year as he went just 2 innings and gave up 10 runs off 9 hits, 1 strikeout, 2 walks. Runners are at first and second with two down, 0-2 to count. Here's the pitch. Here's that breaking ball that just missed off the corner. And the count now goes to 1-2 here on Michael Snyder. Armia wanted that one from Mayhew Edwards, but didn't get the call. One ball, two strikes. Aramillo ready. Now the 1-2 pitch. Fastball swung and a miss, strike three, and that ends the inning. So Aramillo ends up striking out three in the inning, but the Redhawks do get a run off of two hits, no errors, two runners left on base. The run was the solo homer by Matt Croon. Last chance for Lincoln. We go to the bottom of the ninth. Fargo Moorhead leads the Lincoln Salt Dogs 13-5. More coming up in a moment on KFOR, online at KFORnow.com and AABaseball.tv.
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0: Back to Haymarket Park. We work our way to the bottom of the ninth inning. 13-5, the Redhawks with the lead. And Lincoln's last chance here. As they've got quite a hill to climb, and they're going to face right-hand reliever John Beamer, who comes in the ballgame now. He'll take over for Patrick Wicklander, who had quite a night. Wicklander went eight innings tonight, gave up five runs off of eight hits, and he ended up striking out eight in his performance this evening. And had pretty good control with the plate. He ended up walking just one. So here's John Beamer, the right-hander. Beamer coming into tonight, 4-0 with one save, 4.39 ERA, 32 strikeouts and 10 walks, over 26 and two-thirds innings. So it'll be Morrow, Myro, and Shumpert here in the bottom of the ninth for Lincoln to try to get things started. Morrow 0-3 tonight. The first pitch from Beamer is inside for ball one. 1-0 the count. Beamer, 6'3", 190. He's been with Evansville and Ottawa in the Frontier League, now with Fargo Moorhead. The 1-0. Breaking ball well outside. Count out two balls and no strikes. Coming up at the conclusion of our broadcast tonight, we'll have our post-game report brought to you by Rotella's. Rotella's will give us our Rotella's game wrap-up. Rotella's Bakery. Plus our Wimmer's quality player of the game. Here's the 2-0. And that's outside. It's now three balls and no strikes. Elijah Herbal will have the highlights of tonight's contest. He'll also bring us our Oxient play of the game tonight. And also another check of the Bryan Hill scoreboard. There's the 3-0. That is going to miss inside ball four. So Jacob Morrow is able to reach base. He draws a leadoff walk here in the bottom of the ninth inning. That'll move the line along to Paul Myro, the fourth. Myro tonight 0-3. He's grounded out to third, to second, and he's flown out to center field. So Beamer will pivot his torso to look in and get the sign from Clark. And the first pitch outside for a ball, 1-0. Kroon playing way off the line and back behind Jacob Morrow. And down by 8 runs, Morrow's not going to go anywhere here. Here's the 1-0 pitch. And that goes inside, bounces off the glove of Clark. And on that pass ball, it'll allow Morrow to get down to second base. Wild pitch is going to be the call here. So now the count is 2 balls and no strikes on Paul Morrow the fourth. And Morrow is out in scoring position. And with a runner out in scoring position, pitcher and catcher will get together and chat about science here quickly. Tomorrow night, back at it, 6:05 here at Haymarket Park. Graham Edwards on the mound. The righty is 2-8 with a 7.70 ERA. And it'll be a right-hander for Fargo Moorhead as well. It'll be Edinson Bautista. Bautista 0-1 with a 13.50 ERA. Bautista recently acquired from the Milwaukee Milkmen. 6:05 tomorrow night. 5:35, we're on the air with the KFOR at the ballpark pregame show. 2 balls and no strikes here to Paul Morrow, the fourth. Beamer's next pitch is a little bit high. The count now goes to 3-0. Morrow drew a four-pitch walk, then took second on the wild pitch. Now Beamer falls behind 3-0, so he has missed on 7 straight pitches. Next pitch, and that is in there for a strike. 3-1 the count. Tomorrow night, we get the Salt Dog Straw Hat Giveaway, sponsored by UBT and Nelnet. Beamer ready. 3-1 pitch. Swung on, hit on the ground to second. Mercado's got it. He will toss it to first, and it's in time to get Morrow for out number one. It does advance Morrow down to third base. So, one out. And we'll bring top of the order Nick Shumpert to the plate now. Shumpert's 0 for 4 tonight. 2 ground outs and 2 swinging strikeouts. See if you can drive in Jacob Morrow here. Beamer ready. And the first pitch. Shumpert swings at a pitch that was in on the hands and misses. Strike 1. After Shumpert, it would be Kerry Arboleda. It turned out to be a good weather night tonight. The rain has stayed away. 0-1 pitch. Shumpert takes a breaking ball that drops in there for a strike. It's the count on Shumpert now. No balls and 2 strikes. 0-2 is our count. Beamer ready. And now the next pitch. Swung on and grounded towards short. This is going to score the run. Coming up with his burn. He'll toss to first in time to get the out. Shumpert drives in a run with that ground out. But the Redhawks will take that at this point. So it makes the score now 13-6. And now the Salt Dogs are down to their final out. That's going to bring center fielder Kerry Arboleda to the plate now. Arboleda is 0 for 3. He walked and scored a run back in the third inning. First pitch outside for a ball. 1-0 to Kerry Arboleda. Our score is 13-6. Here's the 1-0. Outside. Count out 2 balls and no strikes. still waiting for that run to be put up on the board here for Lincoln. 2-0 on Arboleda. Next pitch. And he takes it high, so Beamer falls behind. And counts now 3-0. There we go. Got the run up on the board now. 3-0 the count on Kerry Arboleda. Next pitch from Beamer. Fastball that missed outside. Ball 4. So Arboleda will draw a walk. That's the second walk given up this inning by Beamer. And that will extend the inning for the Salt Dogs. It's going to bring Jairo Pomares to the plate now. Pomares is 1 for 4 tonight. Singled and scored a run back in the first inning. See if Pomares can run into one and make this a little bit more interesting. Two outs with a runner at first. The run is in. First pitch to Pomares. And it's going to be a call strike at the knees in the inside corner. 0-1 to Hiram. If he can get aboard, then Tanner Otremba would be next. No balls and one strike. Next pitch. Pomares scoots away from one up and in. Count now goes to 1-1. Advantage in the series, Fargo-Moorhead. Getting the 8-inning performance from Patrick Wicklander. And Lincoln have to use quite a bit of the bullpen tonight. 1-1. Drops low and away. It's now two balls and a strike. But Lincoln's going to need a good performance from Graham Edwards tomorrow. And they're going to need some length and longevity out of his start tomorrow, too. Two balls and a strike to Pomares. Next pitch. He swings and hits this one up high in the air. Right field. Floating back by the track. Reaching up and making the catch. It's going to be Jesus Lujano, and that's going to end the ball game. Pomares gave it a ride, but flies out to the warning track, and that's the ball game. Fargo-Moorhead takes game one of this three-game series tonight by defeating the Lincoln Salt Dogs by the score of 13-6 in the ninth inning for Lincoln. Salt Dogs score one run on no hits, and there were no errors, and there was one runner left on base. So 13-6 ends up to be the final. And for Fargo-Moorhead, the Redhawks get back into the win column as they now improve to 45-39 on the season. And for Lincoln, their losing streak now hits five in a row. The Salt Dogs now fall 10 games under 500, which is their equaling their largest underwater level mark so far this year. Lincoln now 37-47 on the year. Game two of the series coming up tomorrow night at 6:05. Graham Edwards on the mound for Lincoln. Edinson Bautista will take the mound for the Redhawks. First pitch at 6:05. We'll be on the air with the KFOR at the ballpark pregame show at 5:35. So we hope that you can join us. For those that watched us tonight on AABaseball.tv, thanks for being with us. For those on KFOR, our postgame report is coming up next. In the final, Fargo-Moorhead 13 and Lincoln 6. The postgame report is next. This is Lincoln Salt Dogs Baseball.
5: 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The post-game show is next on KFOR.
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5: This is the Lincoln Salt Dogs postgame show with final thoughts on today's game and more. 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
0: Back inside the Corona Extra broadcast booth where the Lincoln Salt Dogs fall tonight to the Fargo-Moorhead Redhawks in game one of this three-game series and kicking off the first game of this penultimate homestand of the season. 13-6 ends up to be the final score in this one here tonight. It is time now for the Rotella's game wrap-up. The next time you're grilling hamburgers or hot dogs, make sure to wrap them up with a quality bun from Rotella's Bakery. For the Fargo-Moorhead Redhawks tonight, the total of 13 runs off 13 hits. Redhawks commit one error, and they strand seven base runners. Starting pitcher Patrick Wicklander, he worked his way through a tough start, but had a quality outing tonight. He goes eight innings, and then he gets the win to improve to 4-2 in the season. He gave up five runs off eight hits, struck out eight, and walked one. John Beamer pitched the ninth inning. He gave up one run and walked two. For Lincoln tonight, six runs off eight hits. Salt Dogs committed two errors, and they strand six base runners. Starting pitcher was Jacob Hughes, and it was a rough night for the righty tonight. He only lasted two innings, his shortest outing of the year. Takes the loss. He's now 5-3 on the season. Hughes went two innings, giving up 10 runs. He gave up 10 runs off nine hits. One strikeout, walked two. Eight of the 10 runs were earned. Drake LaRoche pitched two innings, gave up 2 runs off two hits, struck out two and walked one. Ryan Rembez pitched two innings. He struck out three and walked one. Harold Cortillo pitched one inning and walked one. Tyler Stasiowski pitched one inning, and he struck out one. And Gabriel Jaramillo pitched one inning, giving up one run off of two hits, struck out three, and walked one on the evening. Offensively, leading the way for Fargo-Moorhead tonight were Eric Filia, who went 2-for-4 at the plate. It was Jose Sermo going 1-for-4 with an RBI. Tucapita Marcano was 1-for-4 with a 3-run home run. Matt Kroon had a big night, 4-for-5 at the plate with a solo home run. Dylan Thomas was 1-for-4 and drove in a run. And Brian Fuentes was 3-for-5, and he had 3 runs batted in. For the Salt Dogs, Nick Shumpert was 0-for-5, but he drove in a run. Tanner Otremba was 2-for-4 with an RBI. Connor Magnuski was 2-for-4 with 2 runs batted in. Callan Halverson 1-for-4 with an RBI, and Jake Jelly was 2-for-4, and he had a solo home run. It all started in the top of the first inning when Fargo-Moorhead sent 10 batters to the plate and scored 6 runs. RBI hits. Well, actually, Jose Sermo drove in a run with a bases-loaded walk, and then Brian Fuentes had a 2-RBI single. Lincoln got 2 runs in the bottom of the first inning, got a RBI double from Tanner Otremba and an RBI single by Connor Magnuski, making it 6-2. But then the Redhawks plated 4 runs in the top of the second inning. The big hit was the 3-run home run by Tucapita Marcano, and it was a 10-2 lead. Fargo-Moorhead an inning and a half in. Lincoln got a run back on a solo home run by Jake Jelly in the bottom of the second to make it 10-3. And then Lincoln climbed a bit closer by scoring 2 runs in the third inning. A RBI double by Connor Magnuski and an RBI single by Callan Halverson made it 10-5. In the top of the fourth, the Redhawks scored 2 runs. RBI ground out by Dylan Thomas was able to bring in a run. And it made it, at that point, well, Brian Fuentes actually ended up driving in a run as well tonight. He drove in 4 total, and he had a double that drove in a run. So Fuentes with 4 RBIs in the night. But at that point, it made it 12-5 was the score, and it stayed that way until we got to the ninth inning, and the Redhawks were able to get a run on the solo home run by Matt Kroon in the ninth inning. Lincoln got a run in the bottom of the ninth inning, courtesy of the RBI ground out by Nick Shumpert, which played at Jacob Morrow, but that would end up to be the final. 13-6 is the final tally tonight. The Redhawks now 45-39, and Lincoln now falls to 37-47 on the air, and they equal their longest losing streak of the season at 5 straight games. This is the Rotella's game wrap-up. You can find Rotella's at your favorite grocery store. Rotella's is the official bakery provider of Haymarket Park and the Lincoln Salt Dogs. Let's announce our Salt Dogs Winners Quality Player of the Game. And tonight, it's going to be Lincoln's designated hitter, Connor Magnuski. Magnuski goes 2-for-4 at the plate, a single, a double, a run scored, and he drove in 2. Connor Magnuski is our Wimmer's Quality Player of the Game. Wimmer's are the producers of Fairbury Brand Hot Dogs, the official hot dog of Haymarket Park and the Lincoln Salt Dogs. We'll take a timeout on our postgame report. When we return, Eliza Herbel will have the highlights from tonight's contest, along with the Oxygen Play of the Game, another check of the Bryan Health scoreboard, and I'll come back one last time to wrap it up. Fargo-Moorhead wins this one over Lincoln tonight, 13-6. The postgame report continues after a moment. This is Lincoln Salt Dogs Baseball.
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12: 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Lincoln Salt Dogs postgame show rolls forward. We'll have a check of the Bryan Health scoreboard in a high-scoring night in the American Association in just a moment. But first, let's take you through the highlights from this evening's ballgame. Again, it was a 13-6 victory for the Fargo-Moorhead Redhawks tonight at Haymarket Park in Game 1 of this three-game weekend series. It was Fargo getting things rolling early. They put up six runs in the top half of the first inning. The first two would come on a bases-loaded... The first run would come on a Jose Sermo RBI walk. Then the second run of the game would come on a Matt Kroon RBI single, making the score 2-0.
0: Pitch to Kroon, and it's hit to the right side, base hit. This is going to score one run. Everybody's going to advance 90 feet, and the Redhawks lead it by a score of 2-0.
12: Two batters later, the Salt Dogs would have one out and a chance to get out of the inning as they get the ground ball that they're looking for, but they can't get it done, and two runs come home to score. Credit those runs to Dylan Thomas.
0: Swung on, a hit on the ground to first. Jake Jelly's got it. He's going to turn and throw on out to short, and it hit the base runner and ricochets into third, into left field, and that's going to score one run. Second runner coming around, and it bounces off of Sermo and goes back behind home plate, and base runners are going to get to second and third on the play.
12: So the Salt Dogs can't get it done in the field. Fargo extends their lead, make it 4-0, and with that little bit of life, Fargo-Moorhead going to add more in the top half of the first inning. Runners on second and third. Very next batter, Brian Fuentes, going to drive home two more with an RBI single.
0: Swung on and grounded right back up the middle in the center field base hit. This is going to score Kroon. Thomas is around third. He's going to score. Fargo-Moorhead has taken a 6-0 lead here in the top of the first inning.
12: Six would be all Fargo would muster in that top half of the first. Lincoln would put up two runs in the bottom half of the first inning, but in the top half of the second inning, it would be Fargo-Moorhead adding to their lead. Runners on first and second, one out, Tucapito Marcano.
0: First pitch to Marcano. He swings and hits a high fly ball, deep right center field, back to the wall, into the Pepsi home run terrace for a three-run home run.
12: And I hate to do this, but sometimes you got to tip your cap to your opponent. That tonight, Oxygen's play of the game. Those would end up being your winning runs for Fargo-Moorhead. They would take a 9-2 lead at that point. Lincoln would show a little bit of life, putting up a run in the bottom half of the second and two in the bottom half of the third inning. But Fargo just kept on scoring two more in the top half of the fourth, followed up by a run in the ninth. And Fargo takes a 13-6 victory this evening out at Haymarket Park, a game where Salt Dogs kept on scoring but were never really able to reel that Fargo-Moorhead team back in after such a hot start. And as Rich said, Lincoln now falls 10 games below 500 at 37-47 on the season. Let's take a look around the American Association, our final check of the Bryan Health scoreboard of the evening. All games but one, now final in the American Association. The high-scoring game of the evening was game one of a seven-inning doubleheader between the Lake Country Dockhounds and the Kane County Cougars. 33 runs scored in seven innings, including 15 coming in the top half of the third inning for the Lake Country Dockhounds. Lake Country gets a big 23-10 victory over the Kane County Cougars in game one. We'll have a check of game two here in just a moment, but first, let's take you through the games that have gone final. The Chicago Dogs got a 3-1 victory against the Gary South Shore Railcats this evening in Chicago. Up in Milwaukee, it was Milwaukee coming from behind late and walking off the Cleburne Railroaders as the Cleburne Railroaders would tie the game in the top half of the ninth. They were down by one during our last Bryan Health scoreboard update. It was 6-5. Cleburne would tie the game in the top half of the ninth, but then Milwaukee would walk it off in the bottom half of the ninth. Milwaukee gets a 7-6 victory over the Cleburne Railroaders tonight. Again, that game going down in Milwaukee. Up in Sioux City, it was the visiting Winnipeg Goldeyes falling to the Sioux City Explorers. Sioux City puts up 8 runs. They get an 8-5 victory against Winnipeg. Final game we'll get you updated on that has gone final, I should say, between the Sioux Falls Canaries and the Kansas City Monarchs up in Sioux Falls, South Dakota. It was the visiting Kansas City Monarchs getting it done. What a great team that they have down in Kansas City. Feels like I say that every single year, but they're getting hot at the right time. They get a

0: President Trump temporarily waives tariffs on beef in a bid to lower prices. Privacy fears are fueling a vandalism spree against flock cameras used nationwide.
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5: Back inside the Corona Extra broadcast booth one last time tonight as Lincoln Salt Dogs have their losing streak extended to 5 games. Fargo-Moorhead defeating Lincoln tonight in game one of this 3-game series by the final tally of 13-6. For the Redhawks, 13 runs, 13 hits, 1 error, 7 runners left on base. Patrick Wicklander picks up the win to improve to 4-2 in the season. For Lincoln, 6 runs, 8 hits, 2 errors, and they strand 6 base runners. The loss goes to Jacob Hughes. He's now 5-3 on the year. Tonight's game lasted 2 hours and 54 minutes. It was played in front of 3,901 here at Haymarket Park tonight. So, Lincoln now trying to snap that 5-game losing skid. Well, be back at it again tomorrow. And Fargo-Moorhead now 45-39, Lincoln 37-47. Sets up the meeting tomorrow at 6:05, and on the mound for Lincoln will be right-handed pitcher Graham Edwards, who's 2-8 with a 7.70 ERA. And for the Redhawks, it'll be right-hander Edinson Bautista. Bautista's 0-1 with a 13.50 earned run average. First pitch tomorrow, 6:05. We'll be on the air with the KFOR at the ballpark pregame show beginning at 5:35. And part of tomorrow's ballgame will be the Salt Dog Straw Hat Giveaway. That's sponsored by UBT and Nelnet. And also fans can purchase $4 select tallboys tomorrow night as well. If you don't have tickets, you can go online to get those at saltdogs.com for tickets, merchandise, and more information. So as Elijah just discussed, the scoreboard update for us, if you take a look at the updated standings at this particular point, particularly in the West, Kansas City with the win tonight, 3.5 games up on Winnipeg, who's in second place. Fargo-Moorhead is in third, 4 games back. And then Sioux Falls is in fifth, 6.5, or rather in fourth. The Canaries are in fourth at 6.5 games back. Sioux City sits in fifth, 9 games back, but 2.5 games behind Sioux Falls for fourth place to qualify for the playoffs. For Lincoln tonight, the Salt Dogs are now 12 games back of the Monarchs, and it didn't lose any ground on Sioux Falls tonight, still 5.5 games back, but down to now 16 games left in the season. So Lincoln's got to make up 5.5 games over the next 16 to try to qualify for the playoffs. Another opportunity will be coming up tomorrow night at 6:05. Let's see if the Salt Dogs can snap their losing streak coming up tomorrow night. So we invite you to join us then. We appreciate everybody who listened in tonight on KFOR 101.5 FM and 1240 AM, and those that watch the broadcast as well on AABaseball.tv. As always, a fantastic job by Elijah Herbel back at our KFOR studios here in Lincoln. I'm Rich Ray. The final score in this one tonight was Fargo-Moorhead 13 and Lincoln 6. And until tomorrow night, this is Rich Ray saying good evening and so long from Haymarket Park in Lincoln, Nebraska.
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6: Doesn't feel good because there's still debt to be paid off, but at least we have eliminated a higher monthly payment and we've eliminated the amount of actual balance owed. Does that make sense?
7: Yes, ma'am.
6: So that's going to be our first thing, is we got to offload these vehicles, and then we're going to be stuck with a bunch of personal loans that we have to pay off, and that's not fun.
8: And I think you don't have many other options other than to go to your dad, and this is going to be hard because your father has put you in an incredibly difficult situation.
7: Yep.
8: But you tell your dad, you can buy this truck, this

0: SUV with 88,000 miles that you've put on it at this price, and I need the money in 1 week, or I'm going to sell it. You can't do that to me. I've got... No, Dad.
1: Yes, I can.
0: This truck is in my name, and I have $180,000 in depreciating asset debt. Every day, the assets you hold go down in value, but that dollar amount you owe stays the same. So, Dad, yeah. You can buy this from me. You can go take a loan out if you want that burden. But I'm guessing that his credit is so bad. That's why he had you sign for all these.
2: For sure.
1: Yeah, because I was going to suggest to you, yeah. I mean, what you could do, I don't think your dad is going to do this, but you could have your dad say, hey, we're walking down to the bank. You're getting a loan for $62,000, and then you're going to turn around and give it to me so I can pay these, right?
0: Yeah.
1: But he clearly can't do that. That's why he said to you, son, put these vehicles in
0: your
1: name.
0: Let me ask you this. How did you, how much money do you make a year at 21 years old?
2: I make $4,500 a month, so... Plus overtime, I'm probably going to push around 75 at the end of the year this year. But I'm really blessed where I'm at. God has definitely put me in a really good position at work. But obviously, it sucks because it's the only thing is that when I go trade in these vehicles or trade in one, it's like, how are they going to give me a loan when my debt to income ratio is way overscaled?
1: I would be talking to the bank about that. Like, this is the problem. These are going to continue to go down in value, and we're going to keep going more and more upside down. This is going to help you and me out, because the end result here is one of these gets repoed.
0: Or all of them.
1: And if these get repoed, then you're hardly getting nothing, because you're going to sell it for whatever you can get for it, which is going to be, you know, far less than what I can sell it for, you know, Kelley Blue Book private sale.
0: Like, and just so you know how repo works, like, let's say you take that car where you're $12,000 upside down on. You go sit down with somebody at a local credit union. You say, here's the deal. I'm 21. My dad took advantage of me. I got a huge mess, and I'm doing the next right thing and clear this up, and I know my name's on this. I want a $12,000 private loan so I can take this, pay the difference, and get this thing sold.
1: Yep.
0: If you don't get that done, they're going to take that car, they're going to repo it from you, and they're going to sell it, and then you're responsible legally for the gap between what they auction it off at to their friends.
1: Auction.
0: And the balance owed. So they're going to auction it at 20, and you're going to owe 40 or 50 instead of 12. So what we're telling you is this day of reckoning is coming. And if they say, sorry, sir, we can't give you a loan, say, thank you so much. I fully understand. I'm trying to do the right thing. And then go to the next place.
2: And go to the next place.
0: Okay. And I have to ask this question. I haven't borrowed money on a car in a long time, okay? So I'm naive when it comes to this. I can't wrap my head around how somebody, a bank, would give you this much debt against three depreciating assets like this.
1: With your income.
2: It was a crazy salesman.
1: Yeah,
2: he was doing it for like 30 years.
1: Interest rates have to be terrible.
0: I'm talking about fraudulent.
2: Praise God. The other two cars are only 8%. My truck, though, is 18%. So that's why my car loan is not freaking going down.
0: Mm.
2: I know. I'm trying to stay strong. It's so hard.
1: Yeah, it is
2: so
1: hard.
0: Face it. You have to go right through it, brother. That's
1: it. And I hate that this happened, but the thing that you have to accept from this is there's not an easy piece to this. There's no part of this process that's going to be easy or comfortable or light or fast. This is going to be you leaning into something that's really tough and really frustrating and hard for a while. And
0: a couple
1: I hate
0: years.
1: That for you. Mm-hmm. But it's just, this is how we learn.
0: There's only one way, and that's through it.

0: 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And not love like in Titanic or something. 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
5: Hello. Thank you for taking my call.
4: You bet. What's up?
5: So me and my husband are debt-free. We would like to be in a better neighborhood and a slightly bigger house, but we want to keep our current house. The other goal that we have is to retire early. Can we get a mortgage for a second property, or would that sacrifice the potential to retire early?
4: It might. Why do you want to keep? You said it's not a great neighborhood. What would make you want to keep the house?
5: Well, we could. It would be additional income. So there's that. And then also later we would probably move back into that house, when we're older.
4: Why? It's a bad neighborhood.
5: It's not a bad neighborhood. It's just, we could be in a better neighborhood or like better schools and system. But
4: okay. So it's for schools. Schools is the,
5: yeah.
4: Okay. I was just trying to get down to the nitty gritty of what's the point if the neighborhood's not that nice. Okay. Yeah. So tell us what you owe on the house and tell us what the house is worth, and then tell us what you're thinking about buying. Like, let's get a sense of what's going on. I already have a sense of what I think, but I want to hear more from you.
5: Yeah, our house is valued around $266,000, and we paid off our mortgage a couple of years ago. So we're debt-free there. We don't have any car loans. We don't have any student loan debt. We don't have any credit card debt.
4: So it's, you are mortgage-free. So that's great. Cash.
5: Yes. Yes. We're very happy about that.
4: That's awesome. So
0: but
4: you said you have some
0: not
4: cash?
0: Happy enough to go do it again, though, right?
5: So we have a little bit, we have some cash on the side for a small deposit, but if we have the incoming rent and we also have some cushion fund left over after every month.
4: How much? Tell us real numbers. Tell us how much you have cash and tell us how much your cushion is.
5: Cash, we have around $50,000, and then every month we have between $1,000 to $2,000 left over every month.
4: Okay. So give us some numbers. What are you thinking about spending, and what are you thinking about? Because you're kind of like reversing, the method. Most of the time, it's like, okay, I want to buy my current, my primary mortgage outright, and then I'm going to turn around and buy a rental. And you're like, well, we already have a piece of property now, and it's not our primary. Now we just want to buy a primary residence. So I want to know if there's a way that we can do that in cash, because here's what I wouldn't want to do. I would not me living in a house that has a payment and renters living somewhere that doesn't have a payment, right? They're getting the benefit of your piece.
5: Yeah.
4: Right? That piece was meant for you. And now you're sitting up here in a house with a mortgage and the renters are in the scot-free place. Like, does that sit right with you? It doesn't sit right with me.
5: It doesn't. And that's kind of why we haven't pulled the trigger on it, on anything. But we were thinking if we have the renter's payment and we throw all of our cushion fund to it, we would be able to basically pay off that mortgage pretty quickly.
0: But who's going to pay for the fence repair and the AC repair and the light bulbs and the roof repair on your house that you live in now that you'll be renting out?
5: That would probably, so in addition to that, we'd probably have to set up a fund specifically for that house to maintain it.
0: Correct.
4: Well, let
5: so
4: me go, let me go,
5: also be in.
4: Let me go Dave Ramsey on you for a minute. Let's pretend,
0: Buckle up.
4: Let's pretend whatever house you have in your mind in the other neighborhood that's a little bit better. Let's pretend you have that house today and it's paid for and you're sitting there and you go, you know what? Let's get a rental property. Would you pick a rental property in the neighborhood where that current house is, and would you go into debt for it? No.
0: Are you there?
5: No, I would probably not.
4: I mean, I'm glad that you were really thinking about it. You were Jeopardy on that. I don't think you would, right?
5: Yeah, no.
4: So that's the way, that's how we need to think about this. I get what you're saying. We have this house. It seems like an asset. Why would we get rid of it? It's paid for. Like, I see your line of thinking, but what's missing there is the actual intentionality of creating the life you actually want and not just letting things fall into your life by default. What you actually want is this house in the other neighborhood, is what it sounds like. And from what I can tell, what you actually want is a paid-for house because you went on and paid off this other house that you were living in. So those are the country roads. That's like, that's what we need to get to. So I think if you took this current house, went ahead and sold it and got the $266,000 or the $270,000 for it, then turned around and put it with whatever extra cash that you have, would that get you close to the house that you actually want?
5: Yes.
4: I like this.
0: I love it. And then in a few years, if you decide, hey, we're going to move back, there will be a house for sale and you can sell the one you have and you can use part of that money to write a check for this house and pocket the other couple hundred thousand dollars.
4: Yeah. I like that.
0: But what Jade said, I think,
5: plan.
0: I think double clicking on what Jade said, I want y'all to ask yourself, you and your spouse, like the idea of rental property sounds good. Totally get it. And like for Dave, he's got a whole bunch of properties. It's awesome. But I want you to ask yourself, do we want to be landlords?
4: Mm-hmm.
0: Do we want to get calls on Thanksgiving morning that the sewer's backing up and we have to get somebody out there and pay for that? Do we want to get calls about the air conditioning going down while we're on vacation? Like, or do you want to pay 10 or 15% of that money that's going to be coming in that's supposed to be cash flowing the other house to a management company? And they are supposedly going to take care of it, right? So it's a different kind of life. And if that's the life you want to have, that's one question. That's one path. But I'm not hearing that y'all really want to be landlords. I'm hearing that y'all paid for this house. You like living there, actually, but life has happened, and you need different schools and different support systems, and all that's great. And you even want to move back one day. That's all awesome. Just do that in order. But it's all like what Jade said, in service to what kind of life do we want to have?
4: And the good news is if you do this, Avery, if you take my advice, I'm not saying you have to, but if you do, you'll end up with a paid-for house, which is exactly what you wanted. You'll end up in the neighborhood that you wanted to be in, which is exactly what you wanted. And because you don't have a mortgage payment, it seems like you're interested in building some kind of wealth. Otherwise, you wouldn't have considered a rental property to begin with. So instead of paying a mortgage payment somewhere, you can take that money and you can either invest it in the stock market and build wealth like that, or you can save up for a rental in cash one day. So if you do this, you're getting the best of both worlds. And you're getting it in a much more secure way that's filled with peace, and you get to be the benefactor of it, not some tenant.
5: Okay. That makes a lot more sense.
4: I love that. Okay. I feel like we solved the world's problem. Did we solve the world's problems, Avery?
5: Yes.
4: Good. I love that question. John, I love that because I think that the buzzword out there is real estate,
0: Passive income,
4: rental property, income.
0: Yeah, yeah.
4: And don't get me wrong. Like, I think if you purchased a house and it's a good, you purchased it the right way, the way we teach, and you messed around and did what she did and you paid it off, like, your first thought is like, I got to keep this. I got to hang on to it. And you're about to do something she did, which is you're about to enter back into a situation that you worked so hard to get out of.
0: And it's, I think it's always asking that question. What do you want your life to feel like? What are you aiming for here, right? And if you're aiming for peace, and paying off our house brought so much peace to our house, then don't go back into an unpeaceful situation,
4: right?
0: Let's man. And I also want to point this out, Avery, because of the way y'all chose to do this thing, not owe anybody any money, get this house paid off, y'all can do whatever you want now. And that's a cool thing. I know when you have multiple options, it can feel heavy. Be grateful. Y'all put yourself in a position to have multiple options.

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10: Right on back to the phone lines where we have Dane, who's in Denver, Colorado. Hey, Dane, what's up?
11: Hey, how's it going?
10: Not bad. How can
11: I'm
10: we help
11: to
10: today?
11: Too. So I have a question. It's about a home purchase. I currently save 32% of my paycheck. That's because of, I guess, diligence, but also I kind of have to. I work for the state. And they require that they pull out so much, and then it's met. So that's the reason it's a little high like that. But
10: the state,
11: in addition,
10: the state
11: to my,
10: requires you to take 32% of your income?
11: No, not the total 32. They require 10%, and then they match 10%, and then I do another 12% on my own through Roths and stuff like that.
10: So where's the other 10%?
12: That's 22%.
10: Yeah, where's the other 10% gone?
11: No, they take 10% out of my check.
10: Uh-huh.
11: They give me 10%. See what you're saying.
10: So you're
11: so
10: taking 22.
11: The 10% that they're matching, I get 22 out, but as a total, I'm saving 32.
10: Understood. Okay. Got it.
11: All right. I'm sorry about
10: that's
11: that.
10: Okay.
12: No, you're good.
11: So I have the ability to reduce that savings because I do, I max out Roths and stuff like that as well. The whole reason I'm questioning this is I'm trying to build a home. It's a second home. My current home is paid for, and it's just a small cabin up in the mountains here in Colorado. And the price tag is about $225,000. I have $60,000 saved. I already have the land paid for and all kinds of other stuff.
10: Good.
11: So I'm going to need a loan out for, I'm estimating by the time I build it, about 150 is what I'm going to need. I could cash flow this, and that's what y'all are going to tell me to do. But in order to...
10: You're not going to sell the paid-off home?
4: No, this is a second home.
11: Okay.
4: Yeah, it's a little cabin.
11: Yeah. Yep. I feel like I'm rushed against time here.
10: Why?
11: Because I have a 13-year-old daughter. In 3 years, she's not going to want anything to do with us.
4: Not true.
11: Point of building this thing.
4: Not true.
10: Yeah, why are you making that assumption?
4: Not true.
11: Well, I'm just being facetious, I guess. You know, it's going to be a little bit harder to get her to go up there on the weekends and all that kind of. I have a younger son, too, who would enjoy it. But I just feel like I'm rushing it. I mean, I feel like I should wait. But by the time I get this cash flowed, it's going to be probably 5 years down the road is what I estimate. And she'll be 18 years old, going off to college, and kind of defeats the point, in my opinion.
10: So what I'm hearing is, what I'm hearing in a more abstract way is, what you really care about is creating memories. So,
11: yes,
10: you do care about the location. So as you're saving for a place of your own, is it possible that we identify the Airbnb, that this is the Airbnb that we rent when we go into the mountains? And it's not ours, but we go as often as we can, and we create memories there. And then when the time comes that we're able to buy our own place, no time was lost. We just now go to a different place to create memories.
11: That's a great idea, Jade. I'm glad I called.
10: Wow.
11: Yeah.
10: I'm glad you called, too.
4: It's making its way around the internet that, like, you know, kids, when they turn 18, they don't want to be around their parents, whatever. Dude, I've worked with teenagers and young adults and their families for more than 25 years, for a quarter century. That's simply not true.
11: Right. Mm.
4: They don't want to be around parents that they know are not on their team.
11: Right.
4: Right? They don't want to be around parents that aren't well. They don't want to be around parents who are financially stressed and strapped, and the home feels so full of tension that their buddy's couch feels less tense. Right? Even though it's grosser and more uncomfortable, like logistically, it's still, I can just drop my shoulders there. And so, create. I was going to suggest get a camper out on y'all's piece of land. Get a silly camper that makes some memories with. And here's the other side.
11: Dude,
4: I'm wrestling with this myself. I have a dream of getting a ranch is dramatic because ranchers are like hardworking people, and I'm not when it comes to this stuff. But I'd love to have a place that was just mine with a bunch of acres on it that I could go out and goof around and fish on it and do all that stuff. And I got a 16-year-old, and I have that same clock that's ticking down. But here's the other side of it. And it just occurred to me a few months ago, so I'll just pass this along, just me and you and a couple of million people listening. What if my son goes to college somewhere else? And what if he meets the love of his life, and they decide to settle down on the other side of the country? And now I've got this big piece of dirt that I'm responsible for that I got to take care of. But I want to go see them. I want to be involved in their life. And if they start having kids, you see what I'm saying? And so
11: I
4: see where this might work against
11: one home.
4: You've got that core home. Yeah.
11: Yeah. I mean, I feel guilty even having this problem, you know, like.
4: Yeah, don't. You're a guy who works really hard.
11: And I've done everything. We're multimillionaires. I've saved up. You know, everything's good. It feels like I've done everything right. Like, why can't I just go get another mortgage and do this? I know I can pay it off.
10: Here's the thing.
4: Here's the thing, brother. You can.
10: I can.
4: You 100% can.
10: No.
11: Yeah.
10: Let me tell you something. You could go do that. There are worse things you could do in life. If you did that, it's probably, like you said, you're a multimillionaire. It's not going to nail you to any wall. You're not. But you have decided an identity with money, and you have decided that I feel best with money when I handle it this way, when I'm debt-free, when I don't owe. And that's you chose that for a reason. You chose it because it feels good in your body. It gives you complete autonomy. I'm guessing, because I know that's why I chose it, right?
4: And by the way, Dane, if you said go, if you went and got a loan today, and you met with the GC and handed them already completed plans. Let's pretend you already have completed plans. And they put a shovel in the ground what, in 60 days? Like, you're talking a year before y'all can even use this thing.
11: Yeah, you're right. Yeah.
4: And so it, all of if to me, honestly, brother, it feels like your eyes have been opened, just like mine are, to one of my favorite people on the planet, my son, in your case, your daughter. Like, we're raising them to leave. And, dude, my days are filled with random, out-of-nowhere grief that I've never expected. There's days that, like, I just look over and I'm overwhelmed by how much I love this my son, right? Like, and trying to run around and anxiously do something, especially, like Jade said, that violates who I am and how I've raised my kids. I gotta protect against that, and I gotta just sit in the grief. Like, man, 3 years, it's gonna go quick. We're gonna triple down, right?
11: Yeah, no, 100%. I feel like I'm in the position I am is because I've lived a life of patience.
4: That's it, man.
11: I'm like you. I drive a crappy car. I
4: did get a nice one recently, and it's pretty awesome. Dan, I did get a new car, and it's pretty sweet. I'm not going to lie.
10: You know what this is like? This is kind of like taking the high road. Have you ever been in a situation where somebody's, like, really disrespected you, and you have the right to go off on them, but you don't because that's not who you are? You're like, I'm just going to stand here, and they're acting crazy, but I'm just going to be me. And I'm just going to go, okay, I'm sorry you feel that. This is like that. You're in the situation, and it kind of feels like, man, I could really just go on and get this more. You could, but it's just not who you are. And it wouldn't feel good probably later on. And so going back to your original question, which is, should I cut back on investing to save for this build? You could. I mean, you're doing extra. We would say 15% of your gross income to go towards investing. Right now, you're at 22%. So you could pull back, you know, 7%, and that would. It would help you go faster to get towards this goal of paying for this thing in cash. And I would do that, and I think that you should. It sounds like you've got plenty in your nest egg. And this is the time for you to do these sorts of things. You're in baby step 7. Now is the time that if you wanted to choose to invest more, you could, or if you wanted to choose more to take that margin and put it into other properties, you could. And so this would be you putting that money into other properties.
4: And Dane, here's a fun thing I want you to do, okay? Say yes, okay. I'm going to do this.
11: Yes, I'm going
4: to
11: do this.
4: I want you to take your daughter out to
11: breakfast. Yeah, let's do what it is first.
4: I want you to take your daughter out to breakfast in the next week or two. And I want you to say, hey, you're one of my favorite people in the world, and I love you more than life itself. I got 3 years left with you. I want you to create a list of things, of adventures you want to have with me over the next 3 years. And I'll make that same list, and we're going to put it together, and we're going to go get after the next 3 years.

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3: From ABC News, I'm Dave Packer. Prime Minister Mark Carney announcing that Canada is suspending trade negotiations with the U.S., citing last-minute changes to U.S. proposed terms that he described as unfair and uneconomic. Carney said the U.S. intends to impose a 50% tariff on roughly $28 billion of Canadian goods, and Canada will match the tariffs dollar for dollar. The defense team for Lindsay Clancy rested on Friday. The Massachusetts mother's on trial after admitting to killing her three children in 2023. ABC's Peter Haralambos.
4: Their last witness, a renowned expert in postpartum psychosis, he was arguably the star witness in the trial of Andrea Yates, and he described that Lindsay Clancy was, quote, frankly psychotic, that she was, quote, like a puppet with someone else pulling the strings, and basically said that in the moment of the killings, she really had no control of herself, no way to distinguish between right and wrong.
3: In a one-page, two-sentence order, Supreme Court Justice John Roberts says construction of President Trump's ballroom can move forward, for now, at the White House. Appeals court had blocked the construction because the project did not have congressional approval.
5: Chief Justice of the United States putting a stay in place, preventing a preliminary injunction that would have taken effect today from going into effect. It means that construction on the ballroom can continue, and not just the security-related portions, but all of the project.
3: ABC Stephen Portnoy. Newly elected California Congresswoman Aisha Wahib secured victory in a special election against Melissa Hernandez to serve the rest of former Congressman Eric Swalwell's House term, which ends in January. The Democrat is the first Afghan-American to serve in Congress.
6: Our story is what the American dream is to so many, that you can come from, you know, refugee parents and be raised in foster care to Congress. And that's the only thing that really makes the American dream better than anywhere else.
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3: Vice President J.D. Vance was in his hometown of Middletown, Ohio Friday for a rally pushing the Trump administration's economic and immigration agenda. The vice president called on Ohio voters to re-elect Republicans and replace Democrats with the GOP in November's midterm elections.
8: The future of America, the future of the United States, the future of our homes and communities is going to be built right here in Middletown, Ohio.
9: An 18-year-old is facing charges in the murder of his girlfriend. His mother has also been charged. ABC's Aaron Katursky explains.
10: Royce Moser is charged with killing Caroline Hines, who was starting her freshman year at Penn West, California University near Pittsburgh. After she failed to return to her dorm, police said they found her body early Thursday morning in the back of her car. Investigators said Moser told them the two were talking when he got angry, then had a demon take over him and tell him to stab Caroline. Police said the teen then called his mother, who told him she would help him clean the car with disinfectant spray. She told him to take a bath and then shower, while she allegedly threw out the knife and put his clothes in the washing machine.
9: Both mother and son are in custody. He's charged with homicide. She's charged with evidence tampering. As the Duke and Duchess of Sussex plan their return to the UK, a British judge ordered UK's Prince Harry and six others to pay the publisher of the Daily Mail $13 million as part of a failed invasion of privacy case. Dave Packer, ABC News.
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0: right, back to the phone lines where we have Jared, who's in Cincinnati, Ohio. Hey, Jared, how can John and I help today?
1: Hey, I was just wondering, should I, should I step away from my job to escape the toxicity, or should I stay in order to finish baby step two?
2: Ooh. Ooh, good question. Tell us about toxicity. What does that mean to you?
1: Yeah, right now, the big thing is psychological safety. I work at a church, surprisingly, but there are times where I wonder if I'm going to come into work and somebody's going to blow up at me.
2: Like, blow up like a senior pastor or a staff member will scream and yell at you?
1: Yeah, like a supervisor. I've had a moment where I did make a mistake, and you know, mistakes happen, but I got like a call on the phone when I was at a rehearsal, and it was like, hey, that was stupid. Why did you do that? You ruined my day. Like, I'm so pissed off right now. I can't believe that. Like, it's so stupid. And then when I would ask, like, hey, what could I do to help? Like, oh, nothing. Like, you just ruined my day. I'm so pissed off at you. I'm like, okay, I'm sorry.
2: So I'll tell you right now, yes, you need to leave.
0: And it shouldn't be, I mean, if you're working, I'm not guessing that you're making like buku bucks or anything. I got to believe, do you know what I'm saying? Are you?
1: Yeah. For the position that I'm in.
2: How much are you making?
1: It's about 50.
2: Okay.
1: 50 pre-tax.
2: Right now, you could run down to your local school district and say, hey, I want an emergency certification. I'm good with people and I want to be a teacher. And you would make more than that tomorrow.
1: Yeah,
2: and it might not be your dream of being a musician or whatever ministry your thing you're doing, but you would be in service to people, something that you're good at, you have a passion for, and at least there, hopefully there's responsible adults that don't treat you like crap. But here's the thing I was going to say. Yeah, I think you should leave, and Jade pushed back on this, but I think you should do it wisely. Meaning, if you don't have any money tomorrow, then you're in a way worse off situation. You get what I'm saying?
0: Yeah, I would not run from something. I would run towards something else.
2: Well, occasionally you have to run from something. And an immature, and by the way, you're at a values laden organization anchored into, like, it's such a gross violation of just human dignity. But on top of that, it's a gross violation of what this whole thing's supposed to be about, right?
0: That's facts.
2: And so, yeah,
1: absolutely.
2: It doesn't. And by the way, we all make mistakes. I've made multiple mistakes today, right? That's just life. But nobody's running here and screamed at me, right? So, yes, I think you're in a not safe place, not a good place.
0: Jared, is it just you?
2: Yeah. Are you married? Do you have kids?
1: Yeah. So that's where the fun begins. So we're almost done paying off $250,000 in debt for student loans.
2: Mm-hmm.
1: We have enough in savings to pay it off today.
0: Oh,
1: but we just had a newborn, our first child, so that adds a little bit to the complication. I was telling my wife I would love to, I don't know, take up a trade, maybe do CNC machining since there's so much of that around here.
2: Mm-hmm.
1: I'd love to do a trade or some kind of certification, but we could cash flow it, or I could stay in the job and secretly take classes if I wanted to get a certification.
2: I'm not doing anything secretly.
0: Yeah, and I don't think you have to. I don't think you have to make this jump from this thing that I really hate to the thing that's perfect. I think that there's a gradual transition that can happen here. I think the first thing is we're getting into the weekend, so my homework for you tonight would be, I'm going to go online, I am going to sit down with my wife, and I'm going to have some quiet time as well, where I'm brainstorming all

0: all the jobs that I might be able to do in the interim, because there is going to be a period between here and the perfect thing, right? So I'm going to brainstorm all the things that I can do in the interim by myself. I'm going to sit down with my wife. I'm going to get her input. I'm going to get on ChatGPT. I'm going to generate ideas there, and I might call it my best buddy as well.
1: And I'm going to call somebody who's a machinist. I want to see what that life is like.
0: Uh-huh. So that's what the next couple of weeks is devoted to, you being able to think about what I can do in the interim and then go after it. Maybe I heard my buddy said I could do Amazon Flex, and if I did that combined with this, I can make the 50K just like that, right? So figure out what you can do. It's not going to be the be-all, end-all job. It's just going to be, right now, I need to replace the 50K. It doesn't have to be what makes my heart beat, right? And then while you're doing that new job, now we can start, okay, what will it look like? Let's go ahead and pay off these student loans because we need to get debt-free. Check that off the list. And now I can start saying, what does it take to get into this trade? Now we can start saving up to make that happen. So there's a timeline here that I want you to walk down. I don't want you to feel like you have to do this all in one swift motion. Does that make sense?
2: Yeah. Mm-hmm. Instead of 0 to 100.
1: Yes. Yeah. And here is the psychological medication I want you to take, not real meds. Okay. I want you to catch yourself and commit over the next few weeks to not having imaginary conversations with people that you work with where you just finally let them have it. And you get these mic drop moments and you win, because I know you do that, right?
2: Sometimes.
1: I do it a lot, okay? But here's the thing. Your body has a hard time telling the difference between a real fight and one you're spinning up in your mind, but your body wears the stress either way. And when your body wears the stress, so does that newborn, so does your wife, so does the people you're trying to love at your church who have no idea that there's some kind of awful person, you know, leading that place. And so commit to, I'm going to do what's the next right move for me and my wife and for my new baby, for us. And I'm not going to give 1 second of my precious time with my family, with myself, with my job search, focusing on these imaginary conversations. I have to ask, is there somebody at your church you can go sit down with, or is this like an executive?
2: That's another one of the toxic things. Somebody who is like HR, I was encouraged by my supervisor not to talk to, even though that's their job. So, like, it's, I can talk to somebody, but.
1: Yeah, get out of this mess. Get out of this mess, so far away from it.
0: Yeah.
1: And
0: yeah.
1: This is how crap gets swept under the rug. This is how people get hurt and it just kind of goes away. People don't want to talk about it. It's this kind of madness that blows up faith community. So get out of that mess, man. Mm-hmm. Get out of that mess.
0: Yeah. And let me just recap, because we talked about a lot. So the first thing that we need you to do is, we're not going to quit this job until we get another job. There's no point to do that to your family. And there is something that you can do pretty quickly.
1: Another
0: and make
1: job
0: up.
1: Might be going to work at the grocery store, working
0: yes.
1: at Walmart, working at Starbucks, find another job.
0: But fast, right? We want to get you out of there fast. So that's thing one. Thing two, as we said, you need to brainstorm all of that this weekend so that you can get out of that job fast. Thing three is, you do need to take this savings that you have and you need to pay off your student loans. Make sure you keep $1,000 saved, but something tells me you've got a little bit more than that. And then that way, once you start getting in this job, now we can start building up the 3 to 6 months of expenses. And now you can actually start funding whatever trade it is that you think you might want to go to school for, and you can start working on that. So that's the order of events in which this needs to take place. And I think if you do that, you're going to look back on this situation and go, man, I handled that the right way.
1: I stood up for myself and my family. I did the next right thing for us.

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13: Today's question comes from Grayson in Mississippi. Grayson writes, my wife and I are in our late 20s and we've been married for 5 years. We had our first baby this year. I work in construction and make $120,000 a year. My wife is a stay-at-home mom, which we both agreed upon. I have a Roth IRA that I've been contributing to since I was 20 and a pension through my local union. We have $6,000 in savings and add to it every month. I also have a side hustle, which I use to fund my hobby, which is race cars. I don't ever spend any of my salary on my hobby. My wife gives me grief about how much I spend on my cars, even though it doesn't affect our personal bank account. Am I being selfish for spending the extra money I make on my hobby when I could be putting it towards our savings?
12: Interesting.
13: It's an interesting frame of this question, which I actually understand what he's asking, and I understand with the lens

0: to say what you're spending on this hobby, there was nothing there. So I have a sense that there's probably something in this equation that's being left out, whether it's the rate at which they're currently saving. The wife is like, hey, I listened to Ramsey. We need to be putting aside at least 50%. Maybe they're not. Do you see what I'm saying? And maybe he's spending a little bit more than is the right amount. I think that there's a way that all of this can happen in the right balance.
1: Let me tell you what I picked up on. I see 1, 2, 3, 4, 5, 6, 7, 8.
0: I know what you're
1: 9.
0: The word I?
1: 10, 11, 12, 13. 13 times he wrote mine, I, me. Right? And again, what I'm saying, Grayson, is I want you to go through this question you sent us and replace every one of those with ours. We. We are in our late 20s. We've been married for 5 years. We had our first baby this year. We make $120,000 combined income together. Plus, I work a side hustle, and we make an additional $5,000, $7,000, $10,000. And we have a plan for how much money we want to save. And we both know that we have our own hobbies that the other person hates, right? In my house, my wife doesn't think stand-up comedy is fun at all. I would live there. I do live there. I love it. And she loves gardening. I like it for like 7 minutes. And I'm like, all right, let's
0: move on.
1: I get itchy. That's great. And we decide how much we are going to put towards those different things. And so, brother, it sounds like you are trying to do the right thing in your marriage and in your house, but it's all about you, what you're doing, how you're doing it, and what you should have on your own that you're allowed to do whatever you want to do. And man, you're married. It's all of it is y'all. Your goals, your dreams, your retirement amounts, the vision y'all have for y'all's life. And my guess is the cars is the proxy war in the house. Like you said, wife probably didn't know how much he spent on cars. And his excuses or his responses, it's mine. It's not touching the main money, right? And that's the proxy war for we are not united building this home, this marriage together. You are telling us how this is going to go. And then you go have this other secret thing that I'm not a part of.
0: Yeah, I agree with that. And just to frame it out for somebody who's listening, because I do think that when you have done the things that he has said, when it's like, hey, I don't have any more debt, I have savings, I have money in retirement.
1: Oh, that's great.
0: When you've done all these things, there is a certain feeling of like, I feel like I should be able to have XYZ. So let's kind of, I'll tell you something that has worked for me, and I think this can work for Grayson, I think this can work for anybody listening, to kind of determine, is this a fair amount to spend? Because I think let's pretend all the other kind of weird things in the conversation weren't there. The crux of the conversation is, what's a fair amount that I can spend on the things that I like to do, you know? And I think that it really is just a checklist that you can go over in your mind. And there have been times that Sam and I have literally sat down and gone over this to make ourselves feel right about a purchase. Number one, and it's based on the things we teach. Number one, if you're a person who is on a budget, like every single month, you are consulting your budget, you are planning for every single dollar that you're spending. If you are doing that, like, that's your first green check, all right? The second thing is, are you a person who's out of debt, right? If you're in debt, now's not the time to be doing some crazy thing with your money, right? So if you are a person who is out of debt and the thing that you want to do is not going to cause you to go into debt, right? If that's true, give yourself a green check. The third thing is, okay, am I a person who is carrying the proper insurances? And I know you didn't see that coming, but that's something that makes you a financially responsible adult. If you don't have a will, if you don't have life insurance, don't do anything else until you have that, until you have the right health coverage, until that makes you feel secure in the things that you do financially going forward. So if you have that, give yourself a check. If you don't, pause and go do that before you try to go do something crazy. The third thing is, am I saving money in the proper areas? So we would say, hey, got to have baby step one, got to have 3 to 6 months. You need to be saving 15%, right, for investing. And if you're beyond that, you need to be paying extra on your house, which is a forced savings account. If you are doing those things, okay, give yourself a check. And then finally, you need to be a person who's practicing generosity. Every single month, every time I'm doing something for the community, something for my local church, something for

0: you know, the orphans, whatever that is. If you are doing those five things, John, have a blast.
1: That's right. And so let me speak to Grayson's wife here. Not to Grayson's wife. That's not fair. She's not even a part of this thing. Let me speak to spouses. There's this illusion, Jade, and I found it while doing research for this other book. I just realized I'm super privileged when it comes to this. I have a wife who has always had her things, and I've always had my things, and just the way our chemistry works, we've always celebrated that we each have our own weird things that we're into. Mm-hmm. But I was unprepared for how many people told me my spouse resents the fact that we don't do this thing together, that you like this thing and I like this thing. And so if, Grayson, y'all sit down and y'all create this, and the thing that brings you life and joy is fixing race cars and driving really fast and doing all that kind of stuff, and you're willing to go above and beyond and work for it, and we're putting this money in the account, and your spouse just says, I don't like it. I don't want you doing it. That's a deeper issue. And that's not a financial issue, and that's not a reason for you to just siphon off and say, well, fine, then I'm taking my ball and going home. This is my money. I can do what I want with it. You don't need to get to the root of that concern, that conversation. And it's much more common than I thought it was.
0: Well, yeah. I mean, you and Rachel, you do your money in marriage getaway weekend every year. And I got to believe this is part of that conversation, which is...
1: Who do we want to be?
0: Yeah, and you have to let your spouse, even financially... be themselves. Like, just because you're married, you don't erase who you are and the things that you liked to do and the things. And it's okay if your spouse doesn't care. Do you know my husband right now? He's into he'll print something on the 3D printer and then go in the garage and use his airbrusher and paint it. What? I have zero interest in. Like, when I say I have zero interest, I have none. But it gives me joy that he's doing something that gives him joy that has nothing to do with me. And I told him that. I told him yesterday, I was like, you want to know it, Sam? I think it's so amazing that you found something to do that has nothing to do with making money. It has nothing to do with career. And it has nothing to do with me or us.
1: Well, and
0: good for you.
1: Yes. I remember a few years ago when I had a comedy thing going and a music thing going. And I was like, hey, this is too much. I'll quit. And my wife said, no. Because when you're gone those two nights, I get... a way better version of you on the other five. Go do those wild, weird things that you like, because then you're fully you when you get home.
0: Yeah.
1: And that was, I remember being like, I married well.
0: Yeah.

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1: Here's a look at Lincoln's first forecast. Slight chance for storms tonight, otherwise partly cloudy. Lows around 67, north winds around 5 miles an hour. A mix of clouds and sun and foggy early tomorrow. Slight chance for storms, highs level off around 86. I'm weatherology meteorologist Ray Miller on KFOR-FM, 101.5 and 1240 AM. 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
10: 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So if you have room to negotiate on price

0: 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Alrighty then, we've got Dan, who's in Philadelphia, Pennsylvania. What's going on, Dan?
1: Dan, I'm too blessed to be stressed, too anointed to be disappointed. How are you guys doing?
0: Okay, I know that's right, Dan.
2: Dan, what's up, dude?
1: So, been married for about a year and a half, and my wife and I tried to start having a kid about 6 weeks ago, and she's 5 weeks pregnant.
0: Hey!
2: Dang!
0: That's what I'm talking about. Way to go.
2: Congrats, man. Yeah.
1: Thank you. So, question boils down to, what do I need to look at putting into a sinking fund for just medical expenses that are going to be approaching us for the next 9 to 12 months?
0: I love that, Dan. Thinking ahead. Good dad already. I love that. So, around here, the way we teach is, if you're currently walking the baby steps, to pause them and stack up cash, which is what you're trying to do right now. And a good rule of thumb there is to look at what is your deductible and what is your out-of-pocket max. That's a really great thing to aim for, because then you're saying, hey, no matter what, I know this is the amount that I'm on the hook for, and I know this is the maximum amount that I could be on the hook for. You see what I'm saying? And so let's say your out-of-pocket max is, I don't know, $4,000. What do you think it is?
1: I believe it floats a little closer to $7,000.
0: Okay, $7,000. Yeah, that feels about right. So that would be my goal. If I can get that, that's a very good goal. Let's say you knock that out very quickly and you go, okay, what else? Well, the things I'd be thinking about are, you know, if there's a NICU stay, if there happens to be an extended stay in the hospital, God forbid, I'm not putting that on you. But if there were, we'd need meals. Maybe there'd be some transportation, those sorts of things, right? So those are the types of things that you want to save up for. And yeah, ultimately stack what you can, stack as much as you can. And then once this baby gets here, you're going to have a pile of money sitting there, and hopefully everybody gets home safely, and then you can take that pile of money and throw it at whatever your next goal is, whether that's paying off some debt, stacking up 3 to 6 months of expenses, or even a down payment for a house.
1: Okay, thank you. I appreciate it.
0: You are
2: good
0: very
2: call,
0: welcome.
2: Man. Congratulations, dude.
0: Absolutely. All right, we've got Ashley up next. She's in Tampa, Florida. Hey, Ashley. How can John and I help?
3: Hey, how are you? Ashley, I'm 31, and I'm trying to decide whether I should sell my townhome or keep it as a rental. I bought it for $107,000 in 2019, and it's worth around $160,000 now. But the HOA has basically doubled from $378 to $632 a month.
0: Oh, Lord.
3: Yeah, it's a lot. It's not the best HOA, I'll say, and they're planning to increase it again in October.
0: So, with that HOA, even if you sold it, why would you keep it as a rental?
2: That's... Don't rent it. Just get out of there.
3: Okay, yeah, that was my thought, because I've it's empty now, and I've been like either putting it for rent or for sale, and I can't even seem to get what I want for it as a rental.
0: Why isn't it selling? How long has it been on the market?
3: I haven't had it on the market yet, but someone I know might be interested in the property.
0: Mm-hmm.
2: If that doesn't work out, call a Ramsey Real Estate Pro and have them list that house and get it sold for
0: you.
2: Because right now it's weighing on your soul more than the financial weight. It's just killing you. And it makes you mad every time because you probably like living there and the HOA's kind of run you out. Like, just get that, cut that cancer out of your life.
0: Yeah, absolutely.
3: Well, my life has moved on with it. When I used this as my primary residence, it was really good for me because I house hacked and had a renter in the second bedroom. So that was paying my complete mortgage, and I basically got to live like mortgage free, which is nice.
2: Where are you living now?
3: So I'm living with my boyfriend, and I don't see us living in here again. And due to my business, being more downtown makes more sense for me. So let's say even if it didn't work out, I'd still probably want to try to find a rental downtown.
2: Like a one-bedroom apartment downtown or something?
3: Yeah, you're a roommate, you know, anything to save money. But the goal is, this person I'm with, I see an upward trajectory for us. And my goal is to be debt-free by the time we have children so I can be a stay-at-home parent.
2: Gotcha.
0: Okay. Yeah,

0: I don't want to get into a topic that's not part of it, but yeah, just, you know, just make sure you guys do this in the right order is what I would advise. Yeah. You know, make sure you're looking out for
1: what's going to be safe.
0: Yes, thank you.
1: You're not exposed financially.
0: Yeah.
2: Oh, no, definitely not. So the money that I would use, that I would take from the sale of this property, I would immediately put that into investments, you know, for, like, retirement and make sure I'm okay there.
0: You wouldn't put it in a high yield? Because I'm thinking, let's pretend, if I hear what you're saying, which is eventually it sounds like you're going to marry this guy. At least that's your plan. We haven't heard from him yet. So if you guys think you're going to get married, which you think at some point you're going to want a home together, hopefully he's contributing or he's got something to offer financially on his end. Now you've got this pile of cash too. If this horizon is less than 5 years, I don't know if it is and I'm not rushing you, but if it's less than 5 years, I'd probably keep it in a high yield instead of investing it.
1: That way you could put it in to either to help pay off, quote unquote, y'all's mortgage, or if y'all want to buy a house that maybe somebody else he used to date used to be in this house and you don't want that anymore, which I wouldn't blame you. Mm-hmm. Y'all want to get a place or y'all want to get an apartment or whatever, then you've got that accessible right there.
2: Mm-hmm. Okay. Yeah, that makes a lot of sense. I have a high yield already, so that would be easy.
0: Yeah, and then if, you know, beyond that, if some, you know, you guys finally get stabled and there's a big chunk sitting there, yeah, then you could turn around and invest that.
1: Or let me go dark just because.
0: That's what you, like, do.
1: I wouldn't have a job if everyone's plans worked out. I wouldn't have a job, and so I have a good job because very few people's plans work out. Also, if you have this money in a high yield savings account and y'all do break up and you have to get out of here this weekend, then you get to spend that next weekend grieving and being sad, not also wondering where you're going to live.
2: True.
1: You know what I'm saying? That's so it will be some peace. And also, what other debts do you have?
2: So I don't have any credit card debt. I have right now this house, which I have about $85,000 left on it.
1: Okay.
2: If I sell it, then, you know, profit that about $40,000 after everything. And then I have a $40,000 student loan.
1: Done. Pay that off.
2: Pay that off first. I will pay it off. I should be getting some inheritance with that exact amount, and that would go exact, like, straight to my student loan. If that doesn't work out, as plans don't always work out, I will, you know, put everything I can monthly toward this student loan until it's knocked out completely.
1: Well, but if you get a $50,000 check from selling your house, I would take that money and put it towards my student loan.
0: I want to know about the plan of the inheritance working out or not working out. Is this based on you don't know if you're in that person's will, or what's that based on?
2: No, it's the weirdest thing. So my grandparents had a property in the Hamptons, and it's on an Indian burial ground, and so I think that the city and the state are fighting for this piece of land.
0: There's a lot going on here, but what John is saying is exactly right. Take that equity from the house as soon as you get it. Take it, pay off your student loans,
1: be
0: free and clear. That's what I would do immediately.

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12: Hey, be sure to let us know what you think about the show in the comments. And if you haven't subscribed, be sure to subscribe. You can do that on YouTube, wherever you listen to podcasts. And be sure to send this episode to somebody who you think needs it, somebody who needs a little hope, a little inspiration, a little kick in the pants. All right, let's go to Ethan, who's in Nashville, Tennessee, right here in our backyard. What's up, Ethan?
13: Hey, what's going on?
12: Not a whole lot. Talking to you. How can we help?
13: Okay, so thanks so much for helping. I am a youth pastor. My wife, she also works in the same church as I do. We really get the privilege of working alongside the next generation. She's a worship pastor for the next gen, and I'm a youth pastor, and we have over $100,000 of debt. And one of the things that students have been asking us, you know, going out of high school, going into college, is like, hey, should we go to college? Should we go into debt? Is that something wise to do? And we're really kind of feeling this tension between like faith and wealth and talking about it. Can you help me maybe give good advice for that?
12: Yeah, I can. I love the question. I'll look at it from just the facts of the situation, which is over here, we believe that the borrower is slave to the lender. There's just a piece of that that is not only true, but biblical. So I hope that kind of ties in with you know, where you're at. And so that's why we teach that way. We teach that ultimately it's better for you to have control over your money and that your income is your biggest wealth building tool. Therefore, if you can avoid the pitfalls, you are going to launch yourself into a life that's full of financial peace, a life of financial freedom. You're going to be able to build wealth. You're going to be able to build healthier relationships. You're going to be better in your career because you're not going to be stressed by financial strain.
14: And insanely generous.
13: Yeah.
14: Right?
13: Yeah, definitely. One of my friends tells me, you don't have to have money to be generous. You have to be generous to be generous, but also it helps to have money to be generous.
12: Absolutely. I mean, no one's going to dispute there's different ways of generosity, right? You can be generous with your time and your talents and all these different things. But people want cash also. So like, there's that part of it. So now that being said, we're not, you know, looking down on or hating on someone who has gone into student loan debt. But

0: I think that if you can get ahead of the problem, you can prevent it altogether. And we do teach that the best way to avoid student loan debt is to pick the right institution for your education.
1: Yeah.
0: Right? Don't go out of state. Try to do your gen eds at a community college. Be willing to do the work, the full-time job of getting scholarships. Be willing to work part-time or do some a little bit of work while you're on campus to add, you know, to the cost, so that the student can have some skin in the game, because then you actually feel like, hey, this is just not some free ride that's provided to me. There is a little bit of a difference when you have a little bit of skin in that game. So that's the way that we teach. I also think using your own experience, there, Ethan, I mean, what's yours?
1: Yeah. So, I mean, my wife and I, like I said, we have over $100,000 of debt. The majority of that is her schooling. Some of it is mine as well. And then the rest of it is just the vehicle that we bought her about a year ago. And I grew up with parents that taught me a lot about debt and stewarding my finances. And she grew up not having that. So she went to school somewhere where she couldn't afford and just believed that it was normal to go into debt. And now we're trying to figure out how to get out of it. And we're just feeling this tension right now where we're leading students and we're trying to help them figure out how to follow Jesus ultimately. And they're asking us questions like, hey, I'm feeling tension between wealth and with faith. And I have a hard time answering that sometimes as someone who is trying to figure it out too.
2: I think you're conflating two separate challenges.
0: I was just going to say, those are two different issues.
2: So, yeah, number one, the greatest gift you can give those young people is for you to be an authentic, honest human being. And talk about the challenges you and your wife face as being interested, called, whatever word you want to use, to ministry, and also this $100,000 albatross hanging around your neck.
1: Yeah.
2: Right? And that's gonna depend on how far away you have to live from your church. That's gonna depend on whether y'all can buy a house that you can have tons of youth group events at or not. It's gonna impact how you give, because you've already committed $100,000 of those dollars plus interest to a bank, right? And so I think there's that's conversation number one. And I would just plead with you to lead with authenticity and honesty there. This is the hole we dug ourselves. And we might get called, but we've already chained ourselves to this fence back here. And until we get this chain caught, we can't make this other call. Do you get what I'm saying? So that's number one.
1: Yeah, I totally hear that.
2: Number two, I that's it. What you're talking about is in the ethos now, and I get that tension. Jesus talks a ton about money and the love of money, right? And I think to me, that's where when money becomes something that is an idol, when money becomes my destination point, when money, external, some sort of external number becomes the proof that I have value, now you got a problem. Now you got a drug. You get what I'm saying? Or think in our culture. Think how insane it is. We answer the question, what are you worth, with a number.
1: Yeah, right.
2: That's madness, right? And so, but that's that is the air we all breathe. And the temptation is to burn the idea that some guy who started a porta potty company and then happened to be here in Nashville, where you and I both live, and Nashville started exploding as a city. A lot of people wanted to move here. And now suddenly this guy has a ton of resources because he honored his contracts. He took care of his customers. He pays his employees well. And now he's really successful. The temptation is, let's go burn him down. And let's call him a bad guy or not a godly man, because the thing he does, the help and support he provides, is somehow unbiblical and ungodly. And I just think that's not true. I think it's patently not untrue. And for me to sit around and look at everybody who has a business, has resources, who's done well, and just make up stories about them so that I can villainize and demonize them, man, that to me feels counter to the message as well, right? And so there is always going to be a tension between wealth and the faith. There's always going to be a tension, I feel it personally, between wanting more and when's enough, all those things are actually spiritual questions that I try to solve with dollars sometimes, that's where I would focus a lot of my conversation. Who do you want to help? And if in the process of helping people, you end up really wealthy, then that, like your buddy said, generosity is generosity, man. Then now I have the opportunity to help so many more people. You get what I'm saying?
1: Yeah, I do.
2: Jade, I just said a lot there. What do you think?
0: I think that you got it. I mean, the only thing that I would say is, if I don't know how old these students are, but if you want to distill it down and make it pretty simple, I would go with money is completely amoral. It really just is its own thing, and it highlights what you already are. So if you are already someone who is a tightwad, when you get some money, you're going to be even more of a tightwad.
2: Or if you're a jerk, it's going to make you a super jerk.
0: Yeah, but if you were generous with a little bit, now you suddenly get more money, you're going to be ultra generous. So the key here with money is the character piece, I think. And that's kind of on the is it good or bad side. And I think just on the practical side, I would just lean on, hey, the borrower is slave to the lender, and that when it comes with money, it's not just about student loans. It's in general. You have to decide your philosophy on money. And use your own story. That's what I do on this show every day. I use Sam and I's story of being, you know, in $460,000 of debt, and they're going to learn the most by you talking as a real person and saying, man, my wife and I, we had student loan debt, and this is what it's caused. And this is what we're, this is ultimately what our goal is. We want to get out of debt because it's stealing from us. And we want to be able to be in a place where we can be generous and do. And I think that people are going to relate to that far more because it's coming from a genuine place. And it's coming from a guy, a lady, and a guy that they trust.
2: Have your students, would be cool if you did a series, but have your students invite them over to your place, and y'all watch the Borrowed Future documentary that we put out a few years ago about the student loan crisis. I think that would be eye-opening for them, and it would give you and your students a lot of talking points. But there's a lot of messaging in the world right now about how, like, the idea of wealth is inherently evil, instead of the use of wealth can be evil, and it can also be really, really good.

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2: From ABC News, I'm Dave Patman. An investigation is now underway after a small Cessna plane crashed near a remote military radar site in Alaska. Officials say there are no survivors. NTSB Alaska Regional Chief Clint Johnson said the aircraft missed its initial approach amid foggy conditions Thursday around noon and crashed on the second landing attempt.
3: The pilots in this case were navigating solely by instruments. Weather conditions would not allow them to actually visually see the ground.
2: As reservoir levels sink lower in Lake Mead and Lake Powell, the Department of the Interior ordering steep cuts to the amount of Colorado River water that will be delivered to California, Nevada, and Arizona, the river facing years of drought. An honor bestowed, an honor taken away. Word that President Trump could possibly rename an aircraft carrier after himself, after he himself several years ago announced it would be named after Doris Miller, a black World War II hero.
4: Sources telling ABC News Navy officials are now weighing removing Miller's name from the ship and instead considering naming it for President Trump.
5: It's like almost like a stab in the heart for me.
4: Miller's great niece said it would send a message to all black service members.
5: To give it and then take it away, and it kind of make you wonder, like, are we good enough? Are we equal?
4: No U.S. Navy vessel has ever been named for a sitting president.
2: Amid growing American concerns about the cost of living, President Trump says he'll temporarily waive a tariff on imported beef for 90 days. Not going to work, says National Cattlemen's Beef Association head lobbyist Ethan Lane. He says ground beef imports doubled last year without lowering prices.
6: That was done in an effort to lower prices for consumers. And if you look at the marketplace, what we know is that didn't happen.
2: At least 55 people have fallen ill across 15 states in a salmonella and E. coli outbreak linked to alfalfa sprouts. You're listening to ABC News.
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2: Water spout was spotted off the shores of New York City's Rockaway Beach Thursday evening. One made landfall in nearby Nassau County on Long Island. ABC's Morgan Norwood has more.
9: After the first twister to hit Nassau County in 5 years, massive cleanup effort underway, piles and piles of debris. That water spout roaring ashore, sending dozens of people scrambling for cover as beach chairs, surfboards, even a massive roof went flying. It really is a miracle no one was hurt here.
2: The Department of Justice has agreed to settle a case against a prominent social media company.
10: The Justice Department and TikTok have agreed to a $400 million settlement in a case that claimed TikTok violated child privacy laws. It marks one of the largest recoveries ever obtained in a case like this, with TikTok agreeing to pay $300 million immediately and another $100 million after an order vacating a prior consent decree has been filed. The DOJ first sued the company in 2024, claiming TikTok stored, collected, and processed data from children on the platform without getting parental consent. Mike Dubusky, ABC News.
2: The company has made strides in their efforts to better comply with the law since the lawsuit was filed, according to the DOJ. NASA has announced that the Artemis II crew will receive the Congressional Space Medal of Honor. President Trump will present the award to NASA astronauts Reid Wiseman, Victor Glover, Christina Koch, and Canadian Space Agency astronaut Jeremy Hansen next Friday. Dave Packer, ABC News.
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1: Here's a look at Lincoln's first forecast. Slight chance of thunderstorms overnight, otherwise partly cloudy skies. Lows level off around 67. Northerly winds around 5 miles per hour. Slight chance of thunderstorms with fog in spots early Saturday, 86. I'm weatherology meteorologist Paul Trombley on KFOR FM 101.5 and 1240 AM. 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
1: Here's a look at Lincoln's first forecast. Slight chance of thunderstorms overnight, otherwise partly cloudy skies. Lows level off around 67. Northerly winds around 5 miles per hour. Slight chance of thunderstorms with fog in spots early Saturday, 86. I'm weatherology meteorologist Paul Trombley on KFOR FM 101.5 and 1240 AM. 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

0: group. That's right, a group known especially for their couch-snuggling, ball-chasing, face-licking, tail-wagging, backyard-hanging, and of course, companionship.
1: And what breed would you say Satchmo is?
0: I'd have to go with maybe a lavish terrier-hound-chihuahua-looking kind of mix.
1: Tremendous dog.
0: I'd also like to point out Satchmo's coloring, a white, gray, brown, black brindle, simply marvelous.
1: You know, it's such a treat to watch a dog like this.
0: Now, let's see him in action.
1: Look how he makes eye contact with his person.
0: That's actually known as the treat stare.
1: How intuitive. 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
0: Ah, the happy dance, so common with this group.
1: And finally, the loving face lick.
0: It's great how he just gets in there and, well, licks.
1: Fantastic. 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

0: I know we're connected on Twitter now. What's your handle?
1: Chris Fleming Official. Christopher Fleming Official, I think.
0: Yeah, I think you're right. I had a great time talking to you. Thank you for all the comments, questions, all the callers here. I think you did a great job. We'll have to do it again soon, Chris. You're listening to Coast AM. We're going to open up the phone lines. It is a Friday night.
2: Here's a look at Lincoln's first forecast. Slight chance of thunderstorms overnight, otherwise partly cloudy skies. Lows level off around 67. Northerly winds around 5 miles per hour. Slight chance of thunderstorms with fog in spots early Saturday, 86. I'm weatherology meteorologist Paul Trombley on KFOR FM 101.5 and 1240 AM. 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
8: From ABC News, I'm Dave Patton. An investigation is now underway after a small Cessna plane crashed near a remote military radar site in Alaska. Officials say there are no survivors. NTSB Alaska Regional Chief Clint Johnson said the aircraft missed its initial approach amid foggy conditions Thursday around noon and crashed on the second landing attempt.
9: The pilots in this case were navigating solely by instruments. Weather conditions would not allow them to actually visually see the ground.
8: As reservoir levels sink lower in Lake Mead and Lake Powell, the Department of the Interior ordering steep cuts to the amount of Colorado River water that will be delivered to California, Nevada, and Arizona, the river facing years of drought. An honor bestowed, an honor taken away. Word that President Trump could possibly rename an aircraft carrier after himself, after he himself several years ago announced it would be named after Doris Miller, a black World War II hero.
10: Sources telling ABC News Navy officials are now weighing removing Miller's name from the ship and instead considering naming it for President Trump.
11: It's like almost like a stab in the heart for me.
10: Miller's great niece said it would send a message to all black service members.
11: To give it and then take it away, and it kind of make you wonder, like, are we good enough? Are we equal?
10: No U.S. Navy vessel has ever been named for a sitting president.
8: Amid growing American concerns about the cost of living, President Trump says he'll temporarily waive a tariff on imported beef for 90 days. Not going to work, says National Cattlemen's Beef Association head lobbyist Ethan Lane. He says ground beef imports doubled last year without lowering prices.
12: That was done in an effort to lower prices for consumers. And if you look at the marketplace, what we know is that didn't happen.
8: At least 55 people have fallen ill across 15 states in a salmonella and E. coli outbreak linked to alfalfa sprouts. You're listening to ABC News.
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2: Waterspout was spotted off the shores of New York City's Rockaway Beach Thursday evening. One made landfall in nearby Nassau County on Long Island. ABC's Morgan Norwood has more.
3: After the first twister to hit Nassau County in 5 years, massive cleanup effort underway, piles and piles of debris. That waterspout roaring ashore, sending dozens of people scrambling for cover as beach chairs, surfboards, even a massive roof went flying. It really is a miracle no one was hurt here.
2: The Department of Justice has agreed to settle a case against a prominent social media company.
4: The Justice Department and TikTok have agreed to a $400 million settlement in a case that claimed TikTok violated child privacy laws. It marks one of the largest recoveries ever obtained in a case like this, with TikTok agreeing to pay $300 million immediately and another $100 million after an order vacating a prior consent decree has been filed. The DOJ first sued the company in 2024, claiming TikTok stored, collected, and processed data from children on the platform without getting parental consent. Mike Dubosky, ABC News.
2: The company has made strides in their efforts to better comply with the law since the lawsuit was filed, according to the DOJ. NASA has announced that the Artemis II crew will receive the Congressional Space Medal of Honor. President Trump will present the award to NASA astronauts Reid Wiseman, Victor Glover, Christina Koch, and Canadian Space Agency astronaut Jeremy Hansen next Friday. Dave Packer, ABC News.
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2: Here's a look at Lincoln's first forecast. Slight chance of thunderstorms overnight, otherwise partly cloudy skies. Lows level off around 67. Northerly winds around 5 miles per hour. Slight chance of thunderstorms with fog in spots early Saturday, 86. I'm weatherology meteorologist Paul Trombley on KFOR FM 101.5 and 1240 AM. Online at KFORnow.com. 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
6: A boy born in Joplin, Missouri was fascinated by anything with wheels and a motor.

0: The odds of him going on to fascinate millions with his talent? 1 in 260,000. The odds of this born racer having 157 career top 10 finishes in NASCAR? 1 in 125 billion. But every driver seeks the pinnacle of their achievements. The odds of him winning both the Daytona 500 and the Brickyard 400 in the same year? 1 in 195 million. The odds of a child being diagnosed with autism? 1 in 88. 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

0: Here's a look at Lincoln's first forecast. Slight chance of thunderstorms today. Otherwise, sunshine mixed with clouds at times. High temperatures reach up to 86. Winds out of the northeast, around 5 miles per hour. Lows dip down to about 65. Tonight, mainly clear skies. I'm weatherology meteorologist Paul Trombley on KFOR FM 101.5 and 1240 AM. Online at KFORnow.com. Currently, it's 72 degrees.
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5: From ABC News, I'm Dave Packer. Prime Minister Mark Carney announcing that Canada is suspending trade negotiations with the U.S., citing last-minute changes to U.S. proposed terms that he described as unfair and uneconomic. Carney said the U.S. intends to impose a 50% tariff on roughly $28 billion of Canadian goods, and Canada will match the tariffs dollar for dollar. The defense team for Lindsay Clancy rested on Friday. The Massachusetts mother's on trial after admitting to killing her three children in 2023. ABC's Peter Haralambos.
6: Their last witness, a renowned expert in postpartum psychosis, he was arguably the star witness in the trial of Andrea Yates, and he described that Lindsay Clancy was, quote, frankly psychotic, that she was, quote, like a puppet with someone else pulling the strings, and basically said that in the moment of the killings, she really had no control of herself, no way to distinguish between right and wrong.
5: In a one-page, two-sentence order, Supreme Court Justice John Roberts says construction of President Trump's ballroom can move forward, for now, at the White House. Appeals court had blocked the construction because the project did not have congressional approval.
7: The Chief Justice of the United States putting a stay in place, preventing a preliminary injunction that would have taken effect today from going into effect. It means that construction on the ballroom can continue, and not just the security-related portions, but all of the project.
5: ABC Stephen Portnoy. Newly elected California Congresswoman Aisha Wahib secured victory in a special election against Melissa Hernandez to serve the rest of former Congressman Eric Swalwell's House term, which ends in January. The Democrat is the first Afghan-American to serve in Congress.
8: Our story is what the American dream is to so many, that you can come from, you know, refugee parents and be raised in foster care to Congress. And that's the only thing that really makes the American dream better than anywhere else.
5: You're listening to ABC News.
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11: Vice President J.D. Vance was in his hometown of Middleton, Ohio Friday for a rally pushing the Trump administration's economic and immigration agenda. The vice president called on Ohio voters to re-elect Republicans and replace Democrats with the GOP in November's midterm elections.
12: The future of America, the future of the United States, the future of our homes and communities is going to be built right here in Middletown, Ohio.
11: An 18-year-old is facing charges in the murder of his girlfriend. His mother has also been charged. ABC's Aaron Katursky explains.
13: Royce Moser is charged with killing Caroline Heinz, who was starting her freshman year at Penn West, California University near Pittsburgh. After she failed to return to her dorm, police said they found her body early Thursday morning in the back of her car. Investigators said Moser told them the two were talking when he got angry, then had a demon take over him and tell him to stab Caroline. Police said the teen then called his mother, who told him she would help him clean the car with disinfectant spray. She told him to take a bath and then shower, while she allegedly threw out the knife and put his clothes in the washing machine.
11: Both mother and son are in custody. He's charged with homicide. She's charged with evidence tampering. As the Duke and Duchess of Sussex plan their return to the UK, a British judge ordered UK's Prince Harry and six others to pay the publisher of the Daily Mail $13 million as part of a failed invasion of privacy case. Dave Packer, ABC News.
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1: Here's a look at Lincoln's first forecast. Slight chance of thunderstorms today. Otherwise, sunshine mixed with clouds at times. High temperatures reach up to 86. Winds out of the northeast, around 5 miles per hour. Lows dip down to about 65. Tonight, mainly clear skies. I'm Weatherology Meteorologist Paul Trombley on KFOR FM 101.5 and 1240 AM. Online at KFORnow.com. Currently, it's 72 degrees.
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0: Nice sunshine mixed with clouds at times. High temperatures reach up to 86. Winds out of the northeast, around 5 miles per hour. Lows dip down to about 65. Tonight, mainly clear skies. I'm weatherology meteorologist Paul Trombley on KFOR FM 101.5 and 1240 AM. Online at KFORnow.com. Right now, it's 72 degrees.
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7: This is a Bloomberg Money Minute. Just how much are you willing to sacrifice to afford your favorite hobby? Bloomberg U.S. economy reporter Julia Fanzaris says you'd be surprised.
8: They're willing and have to pull back in other areas of their budget, whether that's food or going out or restaurants. But they have found that hobbies are the one place that it's actually worth spending in such an expensive economy.
7: Fanzaris says the reason for this is simple.
8: It's the one thing that brings them happiness, making bracelets or finding a way to find community in crafting events.
7: Consumers of all ages are making more room for pastimes in their budget.
8: People are buying less expensive cheeses or buying less fruits. They say that their fridge is emptier than it was before, while others are not going to concerts.
7: Spending at hobby, musical instruments, and bookstores rose nearly 10% in July from a year ago, more than most categories tracked by the Census Bureau, and the personal savings rate fell to 2.7% in June, the lowest since June 2022, as consumers prioritize spending on hobbies over saving. Erica Herskowitz, Bloomberg Radio.
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6: With the Bloomberg Small Business Report, I'm John Tucker. The federal government and the Pentagon specifically want the newest technology on the fast track. And to get there, government agencies are using taxpayer dollars to invest in private innovation. As agencies shell out hundreds of millions of dollars in loans, loan guarantees, equity purchases, and warrants, they're blurring the traditional roles of the public and private sectors. And this is posing challenges for policymakers, as well as for executive agency officials and regulators. The investment activity focused around a core group of offices and programs at the Defense, Energy, Commerce, and Small Business Administration. Small startups now find themselves navigating a shift from standard contracting to an increasing government appetite and capacity for investing in private sector companies in return for equity stakes in the businesses. In response, some firms are seeking out well-connected individuals trying to benefit from the perception of access. And that's the Bloomberg Small Business Report.
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9: When you think about the underlying fundamentals of the economy, 6.5% year-over-year growth in nominal GDP is, I think a very, sort of very indicative, of course, of what we're seeing in terms of the AI boom. But I think also in the context of inflation as well, you can't really get inflation down to 2% unless you see sort of the greatest productivity boom ever. So it's not a bad thing. I don't mean that in a bad way. But I think that to the context, to the point of this sort of booming economy and the resilience that we see in the U.S., we have sort of entered this new normal where it's now more normal to see nominal growth of that kind versus what we saw pre-pandemic, which was much slower than 6.5%.
10: I want to talk about the bond market because Tom and I earlier in the show, we said that is the big story of this week. What did the market learn from the bond moves and the best and put, so to speak, and its rapid reversal? Is it that they're skeptical about this move? I mean, many people have called it the band-aid, really. But
9: no, I mean, I think that's probably the right way to think about it. You know, the sort of duct tape on a leaky pipe situation where
10: that can only
9: last for so long in terms of stemming some of the, some of the drippage there. But I think that the whole discussion around, higher deficits and the fact that, no one's really doing anything about it on either side of the aisle, that's been a theme, and a feature of the U.S. for so long. But that in combination with this structurally higher growth backdrop that we've been in, plus the fact that you have stickier inflation.
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11: This is Bloomberg Daybreak Weekend, our global look at the top stories in the coming week from our Daybreak anchors all around the world. Straight ahead on the program, we look ahead to Fed Chair Kevin Warsh's first address in Jackson Hole. I'm Nathan Hager in Washington.
12: I'm Stephen Carroll in London, where we're looking ahead to a key meeting of French business leaders as they count down to the pivotal presidential election in France.
13: I'm Doug Krisner, looking at how overall inflation in Japan compares with price increases in Tokyo.
7: That's all straight ahead on Bloomberg Daybreak Weekend on Bloomberg 1130 New York Bloomberg 99.1 Washington, D.C. 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
11: Good day to you. I'm Nathan Hager, and we begin today's program with an eye on the Grand Tetons. Central bankers from around the world are headed to Jackson Hole once again for the Kansas City Fed's annual Economic Policy Symposium. It is going to be the first appearance for new Fed Chairman Kevin Warsh, so there is heavy anticipation for what he has to say at his keynote address later this week. Bloomberg International Economics and Policy Correspondent Michael McKee is going to be in Jackson Hole once again as part of our team covering the event this year. But Mike is here with me now in our Washington studio to preview what the chairman might have to say, given that he's told market participants that he doesn't want the Fed saying as much. So what are we expecting, Mike?
14: Well, we're expecting something, but we're not exactly sure what. The title of this, or the subject of this symposium, is payment systems, which would attract a very small subset of the people out there in the markets. So the original thought was, because he didn't want to say anything, he might stick to that subject. But now that he's had trouble with the markets and the question of Fed credibility, there is a feeling he's going to want to say something that will make him seem more credible, that will enable the markets to take him more seriously when he says he's going to make sure they get back to the 2% inflation target. It's a bit of a threading the needle, because he doesn't want to do any kind of forward guidance. But if he emphasizes the Fed maybe would use all its tools in the event that, kind of speech, that might get some attention as well.
11: Is that the kind of thing that would be enough for market participants, just to say that the Fed is willing to use all its tools, when I think the markets have kind of gotten used to the idea that the Fed, at least under past chairmen, have been a little bit more specific about saying that they could go ahead and raise rates, lower rates, that sort of thing?
14: That's the trade-off Warsh is working on. He doesn't want the markets to take their cues from the Fed. He wants the markets to take their cues from the data and the news out there, and then the Fed would follow along, basically. So how far can he go and build credibility again without going farther than he wants to and setting a precedent that then he'd have to live up to of going on with future guidance on what they're going to do? Now, he does have some other things he could talk about. He could certainly talk about the task forces that he's put in place and what he hopes to get out of them, and maybe in general what he hopes to accomplish as a Fed chairman who's going to bring radical change, as he's put it, to the central bank.
11: Well, you're not expecting then that the chairman is sort of feverishly reworking his remarks, given the action that we've seen in the markets these last few days and weeks when it comes to rising bond yields.
14: I think at this point he would be just still writing it, because he told us on July 29th that he hadn't started writing it yet. So maybe it's in the first draft or second draft stage. But no, the problem here is the same thing, the same problem we have all the time with this administration in place, is the news changes so quickly that trying to keep up with it is very difficult. So I suspect that he would be speaking more in general terms rather than in specific terms. Now, we did have last week the Treasury Department announcing its plan to double the buybacks, increase liquidity, basically to try to keep people able to buy treasuries. The yields obviously worrying the Treasury Secretary, and that could have an impact on the Fed. It could mean that the Fed wants to cut to raise rates on the short end to build credibility, and that would then send long yields lower. But that's something that's probably too specific for him to get into, because that would amount to forward guidance.
15: But it raises an interesting point, given that the chairman has said he doesn't want to give forward guidance to the market necessarily. Could he give a little bit more clarity when it comes to whether the Fed and the Treasury are going to be working a little more closely together going forward?
14: Well, that's an interesting possibility, because he has said all along, before he was the chair and since he's been chair, that he wants to work on a so-called Treasury Accord, an updated Treasury Accord. And the

0: The idea generally is that the Fed would try to align its securities buying because it's not doing QE right now, but it's still buying securities to keep up with the rise in the money supply and demand for money. And so align that with what Treasury is issuing. And right now, Treasury is moving to shorten its maturities. They haven't done anything besides the buybacks in terms of an announcement, but markets are expecting one in a reasonable amount of time. And in that case, then he might make it more clear that the Fed is much more interested in having a portfolio structured towards the short end and towards bills, which would work together with Treasury.
1: Well, thanks for being at least a part of this bit of the build-up, Mike. Really appreciate you coming in with us. That's Bloomberg International Economics and Policy Correspondent Michael McKee. We invite you to stay with us for special coverage of Jackson Hole and Chairman Keynote on a special edition of Bloomberg Surveillance this Friday, 9 a.m. Wall Street time from Jackson Hole on Bloomberg Radio and Television and the Bloomberg Business App. Let's take a look now at some stocks making news in the week ahead. I'm Nathan Hager, joined by Bloomberg Intelligence Global Head of Tech Research, Mandeep Singh, because we have some major tech earnings coming up this week, including the big one from NVIDIA. Is NVIDIA still the big one, Mandeep, when it comes to the AI trade and earnings?
2: Absolutely. I mean, if there's, one company that really has carried through the mantle when it comes to this AI build out, it is NVIDIA. And it shows up in their numbers when you look at, growth expectations of close to mid 90%. And actually, their revenue seems to be accelerating. So it just goes to show that, this company with over a $350 billion run rate now is really executing very well, and it is at the front and center of this big AI infrastructure build-out.
1: It's incredible, the run that NVIDIA's had literally for years now. And just now, this latest announcement of a $105 billion data center investment in Ohio for OpenAI, it just speaks to so much of the outperformance that we've seen for NVIDIA for quite some time. And I guess the question still of, whether circular investment is still an issue for this company. Is it for you?
2: Well, so the thing that has changed with NVIDIA now versus a couple of years back is it's got a really strong balance sheet with ton of cash to invest. And so what it is doing now is with these big data center deals, it is helping, the likes of OpenAI and Anthropic and other companies, NeoClouds, finance this build out where if they want to set up a data center, NVIDIA will be that backstop in terms of filling in some of the investment requirements and then helping these labs raise funding from private capital and other sources. But NVIDIA is really flexing its balance sheet in terms of making sure there is a robust ecosystem around it and all of them are able to raise financing, because that's the hard thing now as these numbers get bigger and bigger. Not every company will be able to raise financing for a $100 billion data center. So that's where NVIDIA comes in and kind of helps and be that backstop. And Google is doing the same thing, by the way. So all these major players who are training the models are kind of using their balance sheet in an effective way to prop up the ecosystem around that.
1: Okay, so we're definitely looking forward to those earnings results from NVIDIA on Wednesday. We're also going to hear from CrowdStrike, the cybersecurity firm. A lot of debate about this company's valuation heading into the print. How do you see it?
2: I would agree that they have been a beneficiary of, the Anthropic Mythos release and all the kind of anxiety around every company being at risk of a cyber attack because Mythos exposed all the vulnerabilities. But to my mind, CrowdStrike hasn't really shown that in their numbers. They're still growing top line at mid 20%, which is healthy, but nothing like what, we talked about. And You know, some of the other companies in the chip space are growing triple digits. So mid 20% growth for a company of CrowdStrike's size doesn't seem that impressive. And it's already trading at a very premium valuation multiple. So from that perspective, the expectations are higher, but maybe they come out and talk about, you know, how all the enterprises have started increasing their cybersecurity spend post-Mythos. And that will be a good narrative. I think that may help the stock sentiment.
1: And before we hear from CrowdStrike and NVIDIA, on Tuesday, we're going to get earnings from Marvell Technologies off the back of their announcement of a $12.2 billion share purchase deal with Google. What's that say about where Marvell is in the chip race?
2: I mean, all these chip companies, I think, have really benefited in a big way from, you know, the CapEx increases that we keep hearing about. And Marvell is exposed to all the custom silicon development. And now they are partnering with Google. Earlier, they were predominantly working with Amazon. So the fact that Google is working with Broadcom and now they are working with Marvell to expand their TPU kind of unit shipments suggests to me that, you know, Marvell will see accelerating top line as well. And they have more customers now than they had previously. And Google is obviously a big customer. I was a little surprised with the stock warrant aspect of this deal, like why they had to give that. But we've seen that kind of, you know, deal with between AMD and Meta and AMD and OpenAI. So it's not that unusual these days to, you know, give warrants if you have a big customer lined up.
1: All right, Mandeep. Thanks, as always. That's Mandeep Singh, Global Head of Tech Research at Bloomberg Intelligence. And coming up on Bloomberg Daybreak Weekend, we'll look ahead to a key meeting of French business leaders as they count down to a pivotal presidential election. I'm Nathan Hager, and this is Bloomberg.
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5: This is Bloomberg Daybreak Weekend, our global look ahead at the top stories for investors in the coming week. I'm Nathan Hager in Washington. Later in the program, we'll look ahead to the latest reading on Tokyo inflation. But first, minds in Europe are starting to turn to the election cycle. In France, Emmanuel Macron leaves office next year after a decade in office, and many are wondering what might come next. Bloomberg Daybreak Europe anchor Stephen Carroll's been looking into one of France's biggest business conferences.
6: Nathan, France's business leaders will be gathering at the home of the Roland Garros tennis tournament in the coming days with a very different kind of contest in mind. The country's biggest business lobby group, MEDEF, is holding its annual end-of-summer conference, the last before next year's presidential election. This event has been traditionally a moment for potential candidates to rub shoulders with business leaders and prove their credentials when it comes to managing the economy. And the challenges there are major. Passing a budget in France has become a hugely fraught affair politically, leading to the toppling of two prime ministers in the last 2 years. Campaigning for the French presidential election will begin to pick up in the coming weeks as well. The outcome is being closely watched across Europe and for the consequences that it may have in the wider European Union. Joining us now to discuss is our Paris correspondent, Caroline Conant, and Rich Bravo, who leads our team covering governments across Western Europe, who joins us from Brussels. Caroline, first of all, this is a moment where French businesses get to lay out their priorities for the next president. What are we expecting to hear from them?
7: Yeah, France, as you know, is just getting back from the summer break, but clearly this is a bit different because in 8 months from now, we have the French presidential elections. So they're going to be on everyone's mind. Prime Minister Sébastien Lecornu first needs to pass a budget by the end of this year. That's going to be difficult as well. He's going to present it by the end of the month. And remember, as you were mentioning, the past two budgets ended up with prime ministers being ousted in votes of no confidence. So that's a risk for executives over the next few months. The uncertainty, the volatility is going to come back. Some companies we've been speaking with over the past few weeks and months have been saying they're either holding or delaying some of their investments due to this uncertainty. And of course, we'll wait to hear from the various programs of every candidate and the potential new taxes on companies and businesses.
6: Yeah, and indeed, that's going to be difficult questions to answer. Now, as I mentioned, this is a moment where you get often potential candidates coming out and trying to prove themselves to the great and good of the French business community as well. In terms of who's expected to be there, is this going to be a big political event?
7: So in fact, if you look at this year's edition, there's not so many candidates that are going to be physically there. I saw David Lisnard, the mayor of Cannes, but he's basically at 1.5% in the polls, so very low. Also Fabien Roussel, the head of the Communist Party, who's preparing his candidacy. And then, of course, we got some members of the government, but not currently candidates. For example, Roland Lescure, the current finance minister, who has the big task of presenting this budget by the end of the month, and Bruno Le Maire, the former finance minister for Macron for 7 years, who's actually going to talk about political bravery. I thought that was an interesting subject ahead of these elections.
6: Yes, perhaps. And what a moment it's got.

0: going to be. Rich, I want to turn to you in Brussels next. This is an event that really, as the European political season picks back up, is going to be on everyone's minds. What is going to happen in France next year and what it means for the European Union? How are politicians and officials in Brussels feeling about the end of Emmanuel Macron's term in office and the election?
1: Well, officially, the European Commission will never weigh in on upcoming elections or take a stance that appears to influence a campaign or give any kind of preferential guidance. But obviously, France, being one of the core members of the EU, wields outsized influence on policy matters across the board. And the Le Pen presidency would obviously represent a massive change for the EU and would likely upend the status quo as we know it. Le Pen is an unrepentant Eurosceptic. She likely wouldn't adhere to EU fiscal rules. She has said that she would seek to send less money into the EU's budget and would try to undo things like climate policy and the current migration rules. But more importantly, she would hold a veto in the European Council, meaning that she could hold certain policy matters such as sanctions and trade hostage. This was a tactic utilized for years by Viktor Orban, and he would withhold his support for something like sanctions against Russia in exchange for some domestic policy matter that was important to Hungary. And these two issues wouldn't be related in any way, but he was able to use this to great effectiveness.
0: What's the French business view of Marine Le Pen, Caroline, given that we're thinking about the party leading in the polls and of course there have been so many questions over her candidacy up until now?
2: Yeah, Marine Le Pen and Jordan Bardella, who she said will be her prime minister if she wins, clearly have been leading in the polls. They are around 30-35% in the first round in most polls. And, you know, given they perhaps have a big shot at winning this election next year. Executives have been increasingly courting the party, meeting some of the national rally advisors behind closed doors, but not only. We saw Bardella, for example, appearing publicly at the 200-year party of Le Figaro newspaper. The MEDEF business lobby actually organized a dinner with Marine Le Pen last spring in order to discuss priorities, perhaps a way for executives to also influence some of the programs. And if you look at the French papers, the executives were there physically at this dinner, where the likes of LVMH, Total, Accor, Renault, AXA, Engie. So
0: all
2: clearly,
0: the big companies in France.
2: This is not taboo anymore. You can meet with Marine Le Pen. You can meet with Jordan Bardella. Marine Le Pen has actually recruited a millionaire investment fund manager who's been advising her on debates and speeches. Even though, of course, a lot of these meetings, for the executive, their aim is to try and influence a program. We don't know much details yet about their economic program because they haven't published yet their manifesto.
0: And Rich, in terms of how Brussels is preparing for the potential of a Le Pen presidency as well, I mean, can they work with Marine Le Pen, given that she has been very critical of the EU in the past?
1: The short answer is the Commission doesn't really have a choice. It just remains to be seen how antagonistic this relationship will be. I mean, if you think back to when Meloni first came to office, the expectation was that she would be a disruptive force in Brussels and push a really far-right agenda. That obviously never came to pass, and now she's seen as a right-wing politician who isn't completely out of step with center-right politicians. The big question is, if Marine Le Pen wins, does she try to emulate Meloni and work with the Brussels structure, or does she lean more toward the Orban paradigm and really try to disrupt things?
0: We're talking a lot about Marine Le Pen because of her position in the polls as well, but Caroline, what do we know about the other candidates who are in the field? We don't have a full field yet, we should say. There's still a long way to go, but this moment, and I should remind actually, in 2016, it was during this conference that Emmanuel Macron resigned from his position as economy minister and announced that he was setting up his own political movement. So things do happen at this time of year, but give us a sense of where the field is at the moment.
2: And I interviewed him at the time,
0: yes.
2: And he was not even a candidate quite yet. I would say at the moment, the candidate who's got like the best shot at winning against either Marine Le Pen or Jean-Luc Mélenchon, the far-left candidate, is Edouard Philippe, so this former prime minister under Macron during the COVID, during the pandemic. He's at 15-20% in the polls. Mélenchon currently is at around 12-15%, depending on the polls, so it's still tight. Mélenchon could possibly also make it to a runoff, which obviously would be the scariest scenario for the markets and for businesses, to see a runoff between both extremes, the far left and the far right. But Edouard Philippe may be at the moment best positions. However, we've seen in past elections a lot can change between now and then. You've got Gabriel Attal also in ambush, also from the centrist party of Renaissance. You've got François Hollande, the former president, socialist, who can actually possibly appear as a reassuring figure for the center left. And then, of course, you have the smaller candidates, Bruno Retailleau from the Republican Party, who is also perhaps waiting to see if Edouard Philippe can really have this momentum over the next few months.
0: And just coming back a little bit more into the immediate challenges, there's another budget coming up. We've mentioned how difficult it is to try and get a budget passed. How difficult is it looking this time around for Sébastien Lecornu, the current Prime Minister?
2: It's exactly the same situation. The Parliament is fragmented into three blocks. I spoke with the Finance Minister, Roland Lescure, back in Aix-en-Provence at the beginning of July. He was saying, we'll bring the deficit back to 5%, which is basically the same thing as last year. So it's really not an ambitious plan. It's very unclear as well exactly how these candidates, potential candidates, are going to cut the deficits over the next few years, are going to cut debt. And there is also, I got to mention, this little music going on about if and once Sébastien Lecornu has indeed managed to pass a budget by the end of this year, whether he himself would potentially be a candidate.
0: Yeah, because I mean, that would be a pretty good momentum going into that as well, if he did manage to do what so many others have failed to do. And we saw how difficult it was last year for Sébastien Lecornu when we thought he was going to, I mean, he did try to resign several times during that process, as I recall. So a pretty bumpy path ahead. Rich, from a Brussels point of view, if the leaders are looking ahead to that change, whoever it may be that takes over from Emmanuel Macron next year, is there a list of things that they want to try and get done while Emmanuel Macron, who, while not everyone may like him, he's certainly someone that they know well in Brussels, is there a to-do list they want to try before his term finishes?
1: Yeah, for sure. There are definitely parts of the EU that are trying to take preventative measures now, given, as you mentioned earlier, the strength of the national rally in the early polls, which do show Marine Le Pen with a strong position heading into the first round. In some circles, they refer to this as Le Pen-proofing the EU. The biggest example will probably be the EU's trillion-euro budget. Now, this budget needs to be re-upped every 7 years. The next iteration of the budget will need to be completed by next year. But a lot of people in the EU, a lot of leaders are trying to get this done before the end of this year. And one of the big assumptions is that they're doing this to front run the French election, because they don't want to carry out those budget negotiations potentially with Marine Le Pen.
0: Yeah, I mean, that's going to present difficulties when it comes to those already extremely complex negotiations, and the ambition from the European Council President to try and bring that 7-year budget negotiation to a conclusion by the end of this year. This, as you say, Rich, adding another sense of the urgency to that. Budgets here, budgets there, budgets everywhere. It sounds like we've got a busy couple of months ahead for all of us as we're thinking about where the campaign goes from here. Thank you to you both, to Rich Bravo in Brussels, our European government editor leading our team covering governments across Western Europe, and to our Paris correspondent Caroline Conant, who will be monitoring all of the developments in the French presidential election, and will be bringing you many of her interviews between now and the vote next year as well, as of course we'll be monitoring in the coming days the events at the MEDEF Business Conference in Paris. I'm Stephen Carroll in London. You can catch us every weekday morning here for Bloomberg Daybreak Europe, beginning at 6 a.m. in London and 1 a.m. on Wall Street. Nathan?
3: Thanks, Stephen. And coming up on Bloomberg Daybreak Weekend, we'll look ahead to some key economic data in Japan. I'm Nathan Hager, and this is Bloomberg.
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4: This is a Bloomberg Money Minute. It's still summer, but it's already here.
5: With the signature pumpkin spice iced latte.
4: Pumpkin spice latte, or PSL, now being served up at Dunkin', Panera, Krispy Kreme, and other chains. And this Tuesday, you can get it at the one that started it all.
6: Starbucks, you know, has been doing this for 23 years. They're the OG of pumpkin spice latte.
4: That's Pat Kobe, senior editor at Restaurant Business, who says there's a good reason Starbucks makes a big deal about PSL's return.
6: I mean, it does an enormous amount of business to the chain. Supposedly, PSL alone generates $500 million.
4: So how long will those drinks be around? Not too long.
6: Usually, they lead into the Christmas drinks starting in November. And so, you know, that's when peppermint mocha comes out and gingerbread lattes.
4: So if you like PSL, act fast. Tom Busby, Bloomberg Radio.
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12: This is a Bloomberg Money Minute. In workplaces all around the world, a fashion change is afoot, or a short.
13: In Tokyo, there's actually like a government mandate that municipal workers are allowed to wear shorts.
12: Chris Rosser, reporter with Bloomberg Pursuits.
13: Also on the runways at the menswear show in Milan and in Paris, there were a lot of shorts paired with blazers, suits, and jackets.
12: But here in the USA, support for wearing shorts to work is coming up short. This summer, Bloomberg conducted an unscientific survey of its terminal customers that found only 45% think shorts at the office are okay.
13: Now, some of these people said, it's okay if you work at a surf shop.
12: Typically, the more traditional the workplace, the more traditional the clothing expectations. However,
13: we think that we've been wearing suits and stuff to work forever, and that's simply not true.
12: Quick history lesson on this USA 250th.
13: At the signing of the Declaration of Independence, John Adams was wearing stockings and showed his calves. So you can do it.
12: But Rosser says, don't go too short. Andrew O'Day, Bloomberg Radio.
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9: 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I'm Nathan Hager in Washington. 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
10: 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Now, markets view Tokyo CPI as a leading indicator of what may be seen nationally. For a closer look, I'm joined by Bloomberg's Brian Fowler. Brian covers North Asia economies and government, and he joins from our studios in Tokyo. Thank you for being here. I want to talk about the Tokyo CPI reading for the month of August, but maybe we can begin the conversation by looking rearward to the retail inflation data that we had for the month of July that was released just a few days ago. Overall CPI up at an annual rate of 1.9%. Does that mean inherently that the Bank of Japan is on track for another hike in interest rates, at least in the near term?
11: Doug, I think it definitely puts us on track for an interest rate hike either in September or October. If you look at that headline number, it's just below the BOJ's target. So you might think, okay, well, it's actually just where they want it to be. But Governor Ueda, when he talks about policy, is going to cite underlying inflation, the underlying trend, which is kind of an ambiguous concept that gives them some wiggle room. And he can do that because there have been a few factors that have been distorting the data to the downside.
10: So we know that Japan is a big energy importer, and I'm wondering about the extent to which higher energy costs have been a big contributor to what's going on.
11: Well, energy costs are definitely soaring. So we had some trade data a few days back last week that showed volumes of imports rising by a single-digit number, while as the energy imports were rising by a huge percentage, 80% or so. So it's definitely a factor, but the government has taken steps to sort of mitigate that impact on households and companies by rolling out a lot of steps, utility subsidies, as well as tax cuts on gasoline.
10: So we have seen a lot of weakness in the Japanese currency lately, the intervention that was coordinated between the U.S. and Japan notwithstanding. Where are we right now in understanding the yen's role and what the BOJ may do next?
11: Yeah, so the weak yen is definitely a factor. Ueda will probably try to avoid making a direct line. He'll often say that policy does not aim at any specific currency rate. At the same time, he will say that currency rates are having a bigger impact on prices than in the past. And we know that authorities are concerned about the weak yen. Obviously, the yen fell to a 40-year low in July, just ahead of that coordinated intervention we saw with the U.S.
10: So obviously, we have the Tokyo CPI reading in the week ahead. And I'm wondering how inflation distributes across the country and how ordinary people in Japan are regarding higher prices right now. First of all, does it usually follow that the urban areas like Tokyo experience inflation in a different way than other parts of the country?
11: The reports can be very different depending on what the governments are doing in order to kind of mitigate inflationary pressure. So we've seen in Tokyo, for example, the local government rolling out subsidies for education. And that actually has had a big factor on families, and that's not a nationwide thing. So we've had cases where the Tokyo CPI was rising at a slower pace than the national trend, and we've had to point out that nationwide is obviously the bigger issue for the BOJ.
10: So we touched a moment ago on the impact of higher energy costs. I'm interested in food prices because there is a version of the Japanese CPI that excludes fresh food. It was up at an annual rate of 1.8% in July. What's going on with food prices right now in Japan?
11: So food prices continue to rise, and yet the impact on the index is actually to exert a drag. And to unpack this, you got to understand that food prices have been rising for quite a while, and last year they were rising at an even bigger pace, faster pace than this year. So, for example, we saw processed food prices rise 3% in the latest month in the national figures. By historical standards, that's a pretty fast pace, but it's slower than the pace we saw in the previous month, and it compares with an 8% surge a year ago. So the food prices are actually pulling the CPI lower, even though the pace of increase is quite high for families.
10: So what is the government of Prime Minister Takeuchi saying about inflation right now and the degree to which the government would essentially not be critical of any move that the BOJ might make to tighten right now in the near term?
11: We feel pretty confident that the government is on board with at least one more hike, and we expect that hike probably in September, but if not, then certainly by October. We think the government might not be keen to see much after that. For Takeuchi, inflation is kind of a plus in the sense that it helps her work on the debt-to-GDP ratio, helps her gives her a little bit of fiscal flexibility. At the same time, it also raises costs on households that compels the government to roll out these costly steps to mitigate that impact, including subsidies for utilities, but also the sales tax cut on food purchases that she plans to roll out from April of next year.
10: So take a step back. Last question before I let you go, and help me understand how well the Japanese economy is performing overall.
11: The Japanese economy is feeling pretty solid right now. We've seen a slew of data that sort of support that idea. The BOJ's Tonkan for the recent quarter performed to the upside, and that, of course, measures corporate sentiment across a lot of industries. We've seen industrial output doing pretty well, better than expected. The weak yen obviously is a problem for inflation, but it's definitely boosting exporters and giving them better profits, and that allows them to continue raising wages. So the positive cycle doesn't seem that far off, the cycle of wage hikes feeding into domestic demand and demand-led price growth. So at this point, it looks like Takaichi is doing the right thing, from at least, to the extent that we can see in the data.
10: Brian, we'll leave it there. Thank you so very much. Bloomberg's Brian Fowler, he covers North Asian economies and government, joining from our studios in Tokyo. We go next to Australia, where mining giant BHP recently reported a full-year underlying profit above expectations, fueled in part by higher copper prices. We had the chance to speak with BHP CEO Brandon Craig. He spoke with Bloomberg TV host Heidi Stroud-Watts.
8: So in a sense, this is kind of the easy earnings season for you, right? Not only are the numbers good, but this wasn't a year where you were in charge. What's your view on these numbers then?
12: Well, I think for BHP, it's been a fantastic set of results. If you actually have a look at the market, we've seen record copper production. Iron ore, which is another very important commodity for us, there's been pretty resilient prices as well. And then across the operations, we've delivered record throughput through Escondida, which is the world's largest copper mine, record productions from Olympic Dam, which is in Copper South Australia, right here in Australia. And of course, in the back of that really strong performance coupled with the strong prices, it's really allowed BHP to deliver what is a stellar set of results. And you can see the great dividend which has resulted from that. So overall, we're feeling pretty positive about where we are right now.
8: Looking forward, what's your strategy then? Is it sort of continuity?
12: Well, there's a couple of things we really want to focus on. The first being a mining company, safety is always fundamentally important, so we will be investing heavily in the safety of our workforce. But importantly, we also really want to accelerate the productivity agenda in BHP. We have an operating system in this company which has really supported year-on-year improvements in performance, both on productivity but also across cost. And on the back of that performance, if we can couple technology with that, we believe we can push out the productivity frontier for this business even further. And then when you have a look at the state of the market, in particular copper, copper has huge demand at the moment. It's really core to the whole digital revolution. We can see it's core to the electrification trends we see across the world. And that's a commodity we really want to invest in. So accelerating a number of very attractive growth projects to deliver that copper is going to be very important for us. And then the final piece is really, this is a very long-term company. We measure performance in decades, not years. So it's really important that we also replenish that resource endowment we have for the future generations that are going to come beyond us.
8: I want to talk quite a bit about copper, because you're saying earlier you've just moved over from Chile, where of course your core copper assets are. There is concern from investors, certainly, that perhaps going forward there might be a failure to fully capture that opportunity because of the declining grades of copper from those assets. What's your strategy for that?
12: Well, four large porphyry deposits, which Escondida is one, and that's dominant in Chile, grade decline is entirely normal. You have to continue to invest year on year into these assets to continue to grow the volumes. So when you have a look at the plans we have underway currently at Escondida, we're going to be building a new concentrator. That new concentrator will allow us to more than offset the grade decline to be able to produce the copper that the world is going to need. And that's important because Escondida is the world's largest copper mine. The world in some respects depends on the success of that business, so it's important that we make those investments successful. But in addition to Escondida, we also have very attractive projects in Argentina, with a project called Vicuña, which is a joint venture with Lundin Mining. And we also have very attractive growth options right here in Australia through Olympic Dam. So you put all of that together, and we're going to be able to put together a growth program over the next 5 years that will lift our production in copper by 50%. And when you consider that we are already the world's largest copper producer, adding 50% to our production base over 5 years, that's pretty attractive.
8: You've already said that the bar for copper M&A is going to be high. Are you restless for more assets, or are you too focused on sort of execution versus more ambition?
12: Well, when you look at the quality of the organic pipeline we have in BHP, the copper intensity of our investments ranges between $16,000 a ton and $30,000 a ton. If you had to go and try and buy a pure play miner on the market today, together with a takeover premium, you'd have to pay $85,000 a ton plus a takeover premium. So call it, you know, well over $100,000 a ton, relative building our own copper for $20,000 or thereabouts. So you're talking a factor of 5 to 1, which I think really showcases why the organic pathway we are choosing is so attractive to us.
10: That was BHP CEO Brandon Craig speaking with Bloomberg TV host Heidi Stroud-Watts. I'm Doug Krisner. 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
9: Thanks, Doug. And that does it for this edition of Bloomberg Daybreak Weekend. 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I'm Nathan Hager. 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
15: 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More pet owners are turning to experimental treatments for furry family members.
16: If they're going to live longer, they want their pets to be there with them.
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16: So they're trying peptides. Red light therapy was a big one that we heard about, as well as a longevity drug that people are trying. This is not a drug that's approved for this, called rapamycin.
15: But the drug's use is at the center of a clinical trial by the Dog Aging Project. Veterinarians warn that using unproven concoctions can be risky. One vet told Edney that if owners arrive with sick pets taking supplements, they are asked to stop for a while.
16: Because often that's actually the cause of some of the illness.
15: The American Pet Products Association says that over 6 years, supplement use has soared 70% among cat owners and 56% among dog owners. Gina Cervetti, Bloomberg Radio.
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27: And I'm Monica Ricks in the Bloomberg Newsroom. Here are some of the stories we're watching. U.S. tariffs are now in effect on hundreds of Canadian imports after trade talks fell apart at the last minute overnight. 50% tariffs are now in effect on billions of dollars of Canadian goods, including plywood, liquor, electrical equipment, and hockey gear, all totaling about $20 billion. Bloomberg's Jeff Mason weighs in from Washington.
28: It's ironic in some ways because President Trump, during his first term, ironed out an agreement between the three countries and was very proud of that USMCA trade pact. And yet he has largely jettisoned that, despite the fact, again, that it was an agreement that was put together under his watch.
27: Canadian Prime Minister Mark Carney has promised to retaliate, saying his government will match the duties dollar for dollar to protect workers and businesses. President Trump says he did not direct Treasury Secretary Scott Bessent to intervene in the bond market this week after hitting multi-year highs.
29: He's very good at it. He has a good touch. Very good natural touch for the bonds and interest, and he did that, yeah.
27: Yields have been rising over concerns about the national debt, inflation, and a flood of debt from tech companies investing heavily in AI. Apple actually cut hundreds of jobs this week across teams responsible for Siri and its Vision Pro headset to focus on AI. Here's Bloomberg's Ed Kalegi.
30: Apple is also laying off employees in its Intelligent Systems Experience, a team within its software engineering organization responsible for some of the AI features on its devices. The company is largely shutting down a Vision Pro team focused on gaming for the headset and reducing the size of a unit responsible for producing the device's immersive video content. Ed Kalegi, Bloomberg Radio.
27: TikTok and its Chinese owner ByteDance have agreed to pay $400 million to settle a Justice Department lawsuit that accuses the app of collecting data on children in violation of U.S. online privacy laws. This comes months after ByteDance transferred a part of its U.S. operations to American investors after Congress determined the app was a national security concern. And a recall of alfalfa sprouts linked to E. coli and salmonella keeps spreading. Health officials say dozens of people have gotten sick now in at least 15 states. Several have been hospitalized. Global news 24 hours a day and whenever you want it with Bloomberg News Now. I'm Monica Ricks, and this is Bloomberg.
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1: And I'm Monica Ricks in the Bloomberg Newsroom. Here are some of the stories we're watching. U.S. tariffs are now in effect on hundreds of Canadian imports after trade talks fell apart at the last minute overnight. 50% tariffs are now in effect on billions of dollars of Canadian goods, including plywood, liquor, electrical equipment, and hockey gear, all totaling about $20 billion. Bloomberg's Jeff Mason weighs in from Washington.
2: It's ironic in some ways because President Trump, during his first term, ironed out an agreement between the three countries and was very proud of that USMCA trade pact. And yet he has largely jettisoned that, despite the fact, again, that it was an agreement that was put together under his watch.
1: Canadian Prime Minister Mark Carney has promised to retaliate, saying his government will match the duties dollar for dollar to protect workers and businesses. President Trump says he did not direct Treasury Secretary Scott Bessent to intervene in the bond market this week after hitting multi-year highs.
3: He's very good at it. He has a good touch, very good natural touch for the bonds and interest, and he did that, yeah.
1: Yields have been rising over concerns about the national debt, inflation, and a flood of debt from tech companies investing heavily in AI. Apple actually cut hundreds of jobs this week across teams responsible for Siri and its Vision Pro headset to focus on AI. Here's Bloomberg's Ed Kalegi.
4: Apple is also laying off employees in its Intelligent Systems Experience, a team within its software engineering organization responsible for some of the AI features on its devices. The company is largely shutting down a Vision Pro team focused on gaming for the headset and reducing the size of a unit responsible for producing the device's immersive video content. Ed Kalegi, Bloomberg Radio.
1: TikTok and its Chinese owner ByteDance have agreed to pay $400 million to settle a Justice Department lawsuit that accuses the app of collecting data on children in violation of U.S. online privacy laws. This comes months after ByteDance transferred a part of its U.S. operations to American investors after Congress determined the app was a national security concern. And a recall of alfalfa sprouts linked to E. coli and salmonella keeps spreading. Health officials say dozens of people have gotten sick now in at least 15 states. Several have been hospitalized. Global news 24 hours a day and whenever you want it with Bloomberg News Now. I'm Monica Ricks, and this is Bloomberg.
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26: This is a story about triage. The American Southwest, as we know it, was built on cheap, reliable water from the Colorado River. But for decades, the river has been shrinking, and this year, the fight over what's still left has come to a head. It's forcing a showdown over who cuts, who pays, and what life in the West costs when water is no longer a given. Bloomberg's Michael McKee has the story.
27: We know the situation on the river. It's the worst it's ever been.
28: Without water, there's no Imperial Valley.
29: We are indeed getting to be in a crisis situation.
30: This has been a very difficult year.
31: This is the Colorado River. At over 1,400 miles long, it provides water to seven states across the Southwest. Starting in the Rocky Mountains, the river begins as snow, which melts and provides water to the upper basin, made up of Wyoming, Colorado, Utah, and New Mexico, and the lower basin, which includes California, Nevada, and Arizona. The water makes its way to kitchen sinks and front lawns, but also crops and businesses and reservoirs, which generate power for the cities in the western U.S.
29: Lake Powell is very close to what they call the power pool. And that means that once the reservoir is below that level, it can't push the water through the turbines to create power. That's going to affect power supply.
31: Jennifer Gimbel is a water policy scholar and former Bureau of Reclamation official. She says the river's legal framework was built in layers, beginning with a compact in 1922. But a lot has changed since then.
29: We had no safety net now. When all those other agreements were signed, there was still a decent amount of waters in the reservoir.
31: But no longer. This winter, the Rocky Mountains saw the lowest snowpack ever recorded, and less snow means less water downstream. Dan McAvoy is a climatologist at the Western Regional Climate Center, where he has been tracking snowpack levels across the West.
0: Why is snowpack so important?
1: Yeah, it's critical to pretty much all of the Western United States in terms of water supply, of course. So for many regions around the West, you know, anywhere from 50 to more than 70% of the surface water that's used for public consumption, agriculture, irrigation, all the surface water supply, most of that comes from the snowpack that accumulates in the winter season and then historically has slowly melted through the spring and summer. But that is changing, and we saw a big shift in how that occurred this year. This is a widespread event where we've seen some of the lowest snowpack on record going back 50 to 75 years or even longer. And so that's something that kind of developed throughout the course of the year. Then we had this really unusual March heat wave, and that triggered this really abrupt and really early snowmelt, leading to this really catastrophic situation in terms of snowpack as a whole across the Western U.S. And conditions are probably the worst in the Colorado River Basin right now.
31: That lack of snowpack is now showing up in the system's balance sheet. Lake Mead, which hit its lowest level since it was filled 90 years ago, and Lake Powell are the two biggest reservoirs in the country. Both of their water levels have been declining for decades. This year, some of the rules governing the river are expiring. And with the seven states unable to reach a long-term agreement, the federal government is stepping in to divide the waters.
29: So now we're down to the nitty-gritty. Who gets it and who doesn't? And you have governor's representatives, and they're concerned about their constituents. They're concerned about the economy. They're concerned about food security, but there's only so much in the river. And as they just couldn't come to an agreement. In the lower basin, the reclamation is called the Water Master. They control the contracts. In the upper basin, don't have a large federal reservoir, so we don't have a way to call for that water and have it delivered. It's just a natural process. So each state is in control of its natural resources.
31: The Bureau of Reclamation recently released plan covers the next 2 years, suggesting a 1.5 million acre foot water usage cut annually for the lower basin, with Arizona getting hit the hardest.
30: We think there are fundamental flaws with the final environmental impact statement, the FEIS. We believe it's not following the law. It has significant problems. What the United States has put on the table simply isn't workable for Arizona.
31: As the general manager for the Central Arizona Project, Brenda Berman oversees allocation of the Colorado River water to nearly 80% of the state's population.
30: The lower basin states, so Arizona, California, Nevada, what we've done is we've put forward a plan, and we did that before that document came out. And that plan is to create 2 years of stability on the river. These reductions that we're talking about, 760,000 acre feet for Arizona, is something that our communities have been preparing for. It's not something we think we can do every year, but it's something that we are prepared for in 27 and 28. You can't balance the entire smaller river on the shoulders of either CAP's customers or in Arizona, California, and Nevada. This is something that has to be shared by all seven states who share the river.
0: How do you negotiate something like this?
29: Everybody is in a corner because there just isn't enough river water. Farmers in California are probably feeling like, well, we got it better because we're what they call senior rights to Arizona. But California is still going to have to take some cuts also. Looking at the upper basin, we've been taking cuts every year during this drought.
31: That old legal order is not abstract. The Colorado River supports $1.4 trillion of economic activity every year and jobs for 16 million Americans.
2: I sell this crop by the ton, by the pound.
31: One of those Americans is Andrew Limegruber, whose farm in California's Imperial Valley has been run by his family for generations.
2: We are the big target on the river because we are such a large user of water.
28: but we're also the highest in priority. The way it works in the West, the first person to use a

0: water beneficially, first in line. We have a system of laws in place that would have dealt with this crisis before it got to this point. Unfortunately, you know, Arizona has only been pulling water off the Colorado River since the late 1980s. The CAP was only approved by Congress with Arizona agreeing that in times of shortage, they would be the first to be reduced and cut off. For the last two decades, Arizona's been taking their full entitlement even though they didn't have the need for that water. We have strong standing water rights that have gone all the way to the Supreme Court. They've been adjudicated, they've been passed and processed. We have the law to stand on. If they can come in and take that away, that means there's no such thing as a property right in the United States.
1: The impact reaches far beyond the Southwest. In the winter, much of the food that feeds American families across the country comes from desert farming regions like the Imperial Valley.
0: Most of the population thinks that the food that they buy at the grocery store shows up in the back. They don't know that it comes from a source, that it's produced. A lot of hands and labor and blood, sweat and tears goes into producing all the bounty that we share in.
2: Are you able to use less water?
0: There are areas where there is efficiency that can be gained. It just costs money. Utilizing systems like drip, overhead sprinkler systems, automated flood systems, tailwater return systems, all these different uses of technology, but they're very expensive and costly. Unfortunately, the least expensive way to get water off of farms has been fallowing. And fallowing, around here we call it the F word. It's extremely detrimental to our communities. Fallowing puts people out of work.
3: This was not a cheap installation, I would imagine.
0: No, this half-mile system that irrigates 180 acres was a $500,000 capital expenditure. To be sustainable, we also have to be economical and profitable as a business. The benefit, though, is with this system, I can produce more crop.
1: If the Imperial Valley shows the cost of cutting use, San Diego shows the cost of cutting new supply. With an abundance of water at its disposal from desalinization, the county's water authority plans to help ease pressure on Arizona and Nevada for a price.
2: How does this agreement with the other states work?
4: First, we have to get all of the lawyers in the room, and we have to get them to agree.
5: We're looking to do things that have never been done before.
1: As the general manager of San Diego County's Water Authority, Dan Denham is overseeing the effort of turning water into a financial exchange.
2: So you'll send water to these states in exchange for them using less water from the Colorado?
4: We're going to exchange money for water. And that's the basic construct behind it. It's the construct behind what we've done with the farming community in the Imperial Valley. It's allowed the Imperial Valley to make investments on farm efficiency projects while maintaining their high priority rights to water. We receive the water that, as I suggested, would have otherwise been cut by 50%. So similarly, Arizona and Nevada get water, and for the Water Authority, we get inventory off of our books. Inventory off the books in the form of water means more flattening of rates out into the future. We can dampen the rate increases that have been really, really tough for us over the past 3 years.
2: Does it mean that those states will not have to cut back as much?
4: Yes.
1: Desalinization can create a new supply, but it can't put water back in the Colorado River. It shows what scarcity pricing looks like when the cheap supply is no longer enough.
4: This water at the desal plant, the most expensive, costs $3,500 a unit. Some of the other sources that we have are $50 a unit. Some are $800 a unit. Some are $600 a unit. Altogether, it's $1,400 a unit. And that's what makes this more affordable if it's just the only option you have.
6: Desalination is expensive, but quite honestly, we have not paid what our water is worth to us. And so we need to make that adjustment in our minds.
1: The next chapter of the Colorado River economy will be built around pricing scarcity, not abundance. It's clear that the basin region needs more than a temporary fix. States and the federal government need to work together to build a new operating system before Mother Nature forces one upon them.
0: It all comes down to dollars and cents and economics.
4: Hydrology is not going to wait for us. If there is a bad year next year on the river, the system will crash.
7: We have a responsibility to our national economy. We have put massive amounts of water out there. It is time for everyone who benefits this river to step up.
8: That does it for this edition of Bloomberg Wall Street Week. I'm David Westin. Stay with us. Today's top stories and global business headlines are coming up right now.
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10: From ABC News, I'm Brian Clark. Hockey sticks may be getting more expensive. They are one of the goods that's subject to a 50% tariff. So overall, President Trump's imposed tariffs on $20 billion worth of Canadian products. Those tariffs took effect at midnight as Canada's Prime Minister Mark Carney vowed retaliation. Earlier Friday, President Trump in Myrtle Beach, South Carolina, said polls showing voter disapproval of his economic performance are wrong.
11: I should be at 100% on the economy, but you're going to see it in a short period of time, and the prices are all coming down.
10: He was campaigning for Senator Darlene Graham. Vice President J.D. Vance also campaigning. He was in his hometown of Middletown, Ohio, as the midterms approach. An under-construction aircraft carrier named for Doris Miller, a Navy cook aboard a battleship who fought back and saved sailors in the 1941 Pearl Harbor attack, could receive a new name, says ABC's chief global affairs correspondent Martha Raddatz.
12: Sources telling ABC News Navy officials are now weighing removing Miller's name from the ship and instead considering naming it for President Trump.
13: It's like almost like a stab in the heart for me.
12: Miller's great niece said it would send a message to all black service members.
13: To give it and then take it away, and it kind of make you wonder, like, are we good enough? Are we equal?
12: No U.S. Navy vessel has ever been named for a sitting president.
10: Chief Justice John Roberts issued a temporary order allowing construction of the White House East Wing ballroom to resume. ABC Stephen Portnoy has more from Washington.
14: This administrative stay simply says that everything is on pause pending further order of the Chief Justice or of the Supreme Court as a whole, which basically means that construction can continue until the justices say otherwise.
10: TikTok reached a $400 million settlement with the Department of Justice, ending a suit that alleged it violated federal children privacy laws. You're listening to ABC News.
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10: All eight people on board a small plane were killed when it crashed near a remote radar site Thursday in western Alaska. The Pentagon has confirmed that two of the victims were with the Army Corps of Engineers. NTSB Alaska Regional Chief Clint Johnson said the aircraft missed its initial approach in foggy conditions and crashed on its second attempt at landing.
20: The pilots in this case were navigating solely by instruments. Weather conditions would not allow them to actually visually see the ground.
10: The NTSB is launching an investigation. The trial of the only person ever charged in the 1996 killing of Tupac Shakur in Las Vegas completed its first week. Dwayne Davis accused of orchestrating the murder. He has pleaded not guilty, says ABC's Alex Stone.
21: So far, it's been two witnesses. One, an actual witness who was on the scene that night, who talked about that he heard the gunfire, that they actually kept him there on scene, thinking maybe he was involved, and then they realized he wasn't. The other right now is a documentary filmmaker who... They did the documentary where Dwayne Davis went on camera saying, I did this, that I was involved in it. But again, he wasn't under oath at that time. So does that mean anything?
10: Davis has said his previous statements were false. After the defense arrested, prosecutors in the Lindsey Clancy murder trial in Massachusetts began their rebuttal case Friday. They called a forensic psychiatrist to try to push back on arguments from the defense that Clancy was suffering from postpartum psychosis when she killed her three children. I'm Brian Clark, ABC News.
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23: Good morning, and welcome into the Nebraska Outdoor Studios here at KFOR. I'm Hershey with your Nebraska Game and Parks, and folks, we've got, we got a great way to kick off your weekend once again here as we carry on the tradition of talking outdoors, everything fun, including those wild spaces, friendly faces, and state park places that make Nebraska the wonderful natural treasure that we are. And, I'm still getting used to this a little bit coming in on these Saturday mornings, so bright and early, and a little less bright this morning than it when we first started this. If you joined us from our Thursday evening spot, which is our normal one, we'll talk a little bit more about that. I appreciate you making the switch. If you're new, do give us a listen or two. I usually tell people, give us a month. We're an acquired taste when it comes to our what we talk about. But it's fun stuff that we talk about. I'm not alone in the studio. No, never am I, because we wouldn't have this morning coffee if it wasn't for our stand-up producer, Jill St. James. How are you doing today, Jill?
24: I'm good.
23: Good.
24: And we probably need to remind people that once the salt dog season is over,
23: yeah,
24: we're going to be going back to Thursday evening. So
23: now, if my geography is right, and it seldom is, after today, we only have 2 more Saturday morning shows.
24: Exactly.
23: And then on September 10th, folks, we will be making the switch back to our usual spots, which is Thursday evenings here on KFOR 101.5 FM, 1240 AM. 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Is that still possible?
24: Yes.
23: Oh, well, there you go. And if you miss a show, you can always do the on-demand and downloads. I think we do at least the previous 2 or 3 episodes online that you can listen to.
24: I think there's like 250 episodes online right now. So
23: there's no way we did 250, folks. There's got to be some
24: Over a few years we've been collecting them, and wow. So yes, there's quite a few of them on there.
23: Well, there you go.
24: And it's really nice because you can listen to them at your convenience.
23: Yeah,
24: which is great.
23: Which we're all about. We're all about customer service.
24: Not that I don't like getting up on Saturday mornings.
23: And folks, if you didn't enjoy us on Thursday evenings, you're going to have to check that out. 6 p.m. Central Time.
24: Right.
23: A lot of us call it God's time here. but you can check us out anywhere. And like we talked about, on air, live, you can stream us. You can listen to us after the fact as well. But again, that'll be September 10th. 6 p.m. will be our first regular show. These are regular shows. I mean, we get to go the full 60 minutes, or as long as the FCC doesn't find us, we're usually pretty good. But we do the same thing Thursday evenings to get you ready for the weekend. But now we get to celebrate the weekend as the weekend really kicks off and gets going. We got a lot of things to cover. Obviously, like we've talked about before, we've made that transition from being out of school to back in class.
24: Yes.
23: And there's going to be some fun things coming up with that. But also that gets a lot more people thinking about, all right, I've been fishing and camping and hiking this summer. Now I got to get ready for the fall hunting season. I got to get ready for those fall events. I got to start decorating for the festivities that happen in the weeks and months ahead. I got to do all sorts of stuff. Still plenty of camping to do. And some people just take it, a moment of breather, and then get into that late September, October, November camping.
24: Yeah, because it's really good, right?
23: Yep. And then when the colors change, we'll have a lot more folks hitting the hiking trails as well. As you can imagine, a lot of our summer staff within our state park system and a few other places having to hit the books as well. And so we've had to, in certain areas, kind of change back to that after summer schedules as far as activities. Still plenty of things going on this month during the weekends. But if you have any questions, you can visit our website, outdoornebraska.gov, or give the park a call and just get it straight from the horse's mouth, so to speak, to see what's happening. Lots of cool things going on. But we are making that transition, and part of that, well, the one thing I do want to pass out before I forget is this evening we're making that transition with the sunset on summer at SRAM Education Center there at the State Recreation Area just south of Louisville from 5 to 9 this evening. They're going to be doing all sorts of stuff. Have you ever gone tanking?
24: Not tanking.
23: Yeah.
24: I kayaked.
23: No.
24: And I passed tankers on my way down the river.
23: Oh, there
24: and
23: you go.
24: I wish I had done that. Because that looks so much more relaxing.
23: I mean, it's kind of evolved, I think. Canoeing, you usually had to kind of work as a team.
24: Exactly.
23: Figure out who's steering, who's providing the muscle.
24: That's not always the easiest thing to do.
23: Yep. And either that or you just kind of pinball down the creek or,
24: yes,
23: or stream.
24: Mm-hmm.
23: Kayaks, where one person's a little bit more in control, and sometimes because of the way they're built, your center of gravity is a little bit lower, and sometimes you don't have to paddle as much, just enough steering to go on and push yourself off. And then you take it one step further if you're thinking, oh man, I just get worn out kayaking. Tanking.
24: It's perfect.
23: Yeah, because you just kind of spin. It's like a lazy teacup down the river, and every once in a while you might push off with a little paddle of some sort. But to be honest with you, because usually those tanks have more than one person in it, it might not be you that's pushing off or having a little paddle. So
24: yeah,
23: you just sit there and
24: just
23: and
24: enjoy the ride.
23: And, yeah, play cards, do whatever you want. Well, SRAM has a smaller version of that.
24: Oh, really?
23: The round boat,
24: nice,
23: which is kind of cool. And you can check that out. They'll have those out. I know they'll be doing some evening activities as well as they kind of, give that one last hurrah for some of their summer programs.
24: Is it one person per boat? Is it a few?
23: I think you can do it one person per boat.
24: Okay.
23: I'm not sure. They haven't invited me out to be on.
24: I can't imagine why.
23: Me neither.
24: You really need to go and experience it.
23: Surprise them. Surprise them. Hey, we asked you not to come.
24: And you said that's tonight.
23: That is tonight, starting at 5 o'clock. It'll go to 9 p.m.
24: Sounds like fun.
23: This evening at SRAM Education Center, if you haven't checked out that new facility. And I say new because I'm used to the old aquarium that we had there for many, many years. The new one's been there for several as well. But for some of us, we still have people come in and it's like, wow, what happened? How did we get this upgrade? When did this change? A lot of neat things going on there, and they got some wonderful staff making things happen. But it's also one of the things that we need to talk about to get you ready for the fall seasons. Last week we talked with Rachel Carlson, if I remember correctly, and talked about how August is National Shooting Sports Month, and there's going to be some cool things going on here in August as we get ready for some fun things taking place throughout the fall. But it's also the time when our phones start ringing off the hook about one hunter education program.
24: Right.
23: Do I need it? Where's my card? How do I get it? Where are the classes? Who's doing it? Where do I need to go? Is there an online option? I'm going to be archery hunting for elk. Do I need what? And all sorts of fun stuff. So what we're going to kind of dive in this evening, among other things, is we're going to talk a little hunter education.
24: Okay.
23: And getting some folks ready for that because, like I said, the transition's been made, and obviously a lot of folks are excited about that. Deer permits have been on sale for a while now, and a lot of those have disappeared. Some areas have sold out. There's still opportunities for deer hunters. Just make sure you get online, outdoornebraska.gov, click on buy a permit, see what's available, and make sure you get your permit before they all disappear. It's just kind of that time of year and all that good stuff. So exciting times. Can I bring in our guest?
24: Yes.
23: Patiently waiting here in the green room.
24: Yes.
23: We'll signal him in, see if he's give him some time to get here. But this gentleman's hard to catch right now, at least for Game and Park staff, because he's on the phone with our public all the time. I mean, even since he's been sitting here this morning, he's gotten three or four different calls and emails.
24: Popular guy.
23: Education. That's right. So we're trying to catch up, folks, with our own Nebraska Hunter Education Coordinator, Kyle Gaston. Yeah.
0: Get a whole round of applause.
23: Welcome in on Saturday morning. Yeah, that's exciting crowd.
0: I guess we have to make sure I'm awake. Is that what it was for?
24: We just want you to make sure that you feel welcome.
23: Oh. Yeah.
24: That's it.
23: There you go.
0: If I didn't feel enough with the multiple phone calls you mentioned already today and I'm sure being in the office right next to me, you don't get tired of hearing the phone ring at all.
23: No, it's kind of nice, folks. We do office pretty close to each other, and there's times where, you know, you hear that phone call, and we're busy doing something, and you're just like, oh, okay, I got to make it back to the office to go get that phone. Right now, 90%+ of the calls we know, oh, that's Kyle's phone. That's his phone. Someone's looking for Hunter Ed, and he's the man in the know. He's got some other folks that help him out. Don't get me wrong. We got Pat, and we got Alex helping out on a lot of things. Yep. Heather's been a part of Hunter Ed for quite a while. But everyone knows. They see your name or email listed on our website, so they come straight to the big guy himself. So before we get going too far down that road, how you doing?
0: I'm doing good.
23: Good.
0: Besides making waking up on a Saturday morning to come inside instead of being outside, I'm a little disappointed in, but I mean, I'll get outside here shortly.
23: I was going to say, this is just an early show. You'll be out there before 7:30. Guarantee it, as long as you answer all these calls and emails that you get during the show. But I know you haven't just been taking time off. I mean, it's not like the rest of the year you've just been just waiting for August to roll around and the calls to come in. You've been kind of busy.
0: Yeah, we've been making some changes here in the Hunter Ed program, and then just, you know, staying busy with other projects too, you know, helping Rachel every once in a while shooting range stuff, helping get things lined up for mentor hunts for other people, and then anything agency related, I feel like I get to help out anything when it comes to hunting.
23: And talking about getting you up on a Saturday morning, it's also one of those things that we got the state fair coming up.
0: Oh, yes.
23: A week from yesterday, folks. Your Nebraska Game and Parks will be back out at Grand Island at the State Fairgrounds, south end of the Nebraska building for the outdoor experience. And you and I were there earlier this week.
0: We were.
23: Getting the shooting gallery and archery range back up to snuff. And when you got home yesterday, or Thursday, actually, what did people think about the new color you had changed your boots and pant legs?
0: Yeah, it was a very splattered look I had on my boots and pants from repainting the whole floor there in the archery range. And the boots didn't even make it in the house.
23: Oh, really?
0: No, those stayed in the garage. My wife was nice enough to let me at least come inside the house before I had to change the pants, but well, that was nice of her.
23: That's good. That's probably, especially in your neighborhood, I'm sure that would have caused quite the stir if she hadn't otherwise. But, folks, we were, and you probably have done this, we were painting the floor. We've had carpet in there, and it's never quite worked out. It folds up. It's not there's some climate control, but it's not quite like your house or your office. It's a big building. Not all year long is that on. And so we had to do something different. So we went in and kind of coated the floor, and we're going back out to the second coat it here in the coming days, actually.
0: Yes, we are. But apparently there's a little bit of different methods between you and I for how we roll that paint on there, that mine turned out to get a lot more splatter back on me versus you.
23: I think what it was is you were wearing long pants, long dark pants, and I was wearing shorts, and we were kind of painting it a sandy color. Is what it was, isn't it? And folks, if you've done it before, you know what I'm talking about. It's got a little grip, a little grit in there, and that really went flying after our big paint rollers rolling across the floor got covered up. So my legs are probably one a little bit more of that color to match what we painted that.
24: So your legs are pretty attractive right now, is what you're saying.
23: Oh, very gritty.
24: Oh,
23: very gritty.
0: Yeah. Sandpaper style.
24: Sure. Yeah.
23: So I'm sure that was part of it. The other part is I was aiming for you, and you were kind of over there trying not to splatter much at all.
24: So, Kyle, you didn't understand the rules of the game. Oh, yeah, that's bad. Kyle just showed me a picture.
0: I figured out how to show the picture of...
23: And those are black boots.
0: Yes, they were originally black, but now they are definitely tan color.
23: But
24: sacrificed the boots for the cause, didn't he?
0: I figured they'll help me when I walk through the brush this fall. Fine.
23: We did that, and Jill, as we were getting the archery range closed. I mean, we paint up the shooting gallery, folks. If you've seen it, you're gonna love seeing it again this year. That one always requires a decent amount of paint, but it's different colors and all that, and we're all decked out. This one here on the archery range, we had to do everything else first, get everything else put together so that we could paint the floor as we were walking out, basically, so that we didn't, one, paint ourselves into a corner, and we didn't have to go down range and walk across it anymore. So we worked on the net, we worked on the targets, we worked on the landscape in the Niobrara archery range there. But it was one of those things that that at the end, it just kind of like, well, as it dried, we thought, well, we're going to need a second coat. But we were kind of out of time, mm-hmm. and we had to get some folks back. But it was also, Kyle and I looked at each other and just like, well, we do this again, we're going to get just as splattered, you know. It would have been nice just to, you know, these are the clothes that we're sacrificing to this whole project, rather than now, we got to do it again. We got to find out some more.
0: That's why I set the pants aside and figured, you know what, they might just be a reused pants just for me to actually paint.
23: There you go.
24: Take them back with you.
23: I found out the way I'm going to help protect my legs this time, Jill,
24: yeah.
23: is I'm sending Rachel. She's going to go in and see if she can.
24: Oh, so you're sending a substitute. That's great.
23: Yeah, I'm sick that day.
24: Uh-huh. Sure.
23: But a lot of fun. Join us at the State Fair. We'll talk more about that in the days, the weeks to come. Well, probably next week as it gets started again this coming Friday and all that type of stuff. Well, Kyle, appreciate you being here. We're going to hold you up just a little bit more as we take a break, if you can stick around.
0: I'll do my best.
23: All right, folks, we hung up some fun and facts. When we return, you're listening to Nebraska Outdoors.
1: Hi, this is Jeff Mall with Visit Lincoln. In what is traditionally a transitional month for tourism as families wrap up their summer travel and kids returning to school, Lincoln prepares a significant event on the tourism calendar. Now in its 17th year, the Loft Gravel World 2026 returns to southeast Nebraska from August 19th through the 23rd, drawing thousands of cyclists and runners from six continents, over 20 countries, and nearly every U.S. state. The event features gravel cycling races of 35, 75, 150, and 300 miles, as well as running races and a triathlon, bringing global attention to our county. Participants will take on the scenic backroads of Lancaster, Otoe, Cass, and Seward counties, enjoying the amazing hospitality that has become a rich tradition in hosting events in Lincoln. The Gravel Worlds is a globally recognized gravel cycling event that features local support and a vibrant festival atmosphere with food, music, and community celebrations. Stop out this weekend and cheer on the participants. I'm proud of tourism in our community, and it's one more thing I enjoy about life in Lincoln. I'm Jeff Mall.
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23: And a big welcome back to Outdoor Nation. This is Nebraska Outdoors. I'm Hershey with your Nebraska Game and Parks. And folks, we have caught up with our own Hunter Education Coordinator, Kyle Gaston. He's in studio this Saturday morning as we get into some hunting things here in just a bit. Well, especially when it comes to hunter education. But I do, since we were talking about State Fair on the very first segment of the show this morning, I do want to let you know the archery range and the ever-popular pellet gun range will be open there at the Nebraska Building, south end, where Game and Parks is. The shooting gallery, Kyle, is kind of, the entrance there is within the waterfall room. The archery range can be a little bit more of an adventure finding that, because you actually have to leave the waterfall room and hang a quick right to the north.
0: Yeah, it's about three steps outside of the building, then turn right, and you're you're into the archery range, pretty much.
23: There you go. And those are absolutely free activities. 8 and above is the age minimum there. They've kind of become a tradition for a lot of families, individuals, adults. And again, we don't do this just for the youngsters. We do it for everybody at the fair. There's something pretty cool within that outdoor experience of the Nebraska Game and Park

0: fisheries, wildlife, law enforcement, a lot of parks folks helping keep things running. We've got some folks from permits and budget and fiscal, and a great, wonderful opportunity to ask some questions there in the building and meet some neat people as well. So definitely check that out. It's on the west side of the fair.
1: And you can't leave out, too. We also have volunteers. We have actually our hunter ed instructors will be there,
0: good
1: too,
0: point.
1: To help them work on the range and get one-on-one training there from our volunteers who help teach our hunter ed classes across the state, too.
0: Glad you mentioned that. We're always looking for new hunter ed instructors. Well, let's dive into hunter education here, Kyle. Since you brought it up and you are the hunter ed coordinator in the state of Nebraska, you mentioned you've been working on something new this off season. So let's kind of start there. What have you been doing?
1: Yeah, so when I got into this role a few years ago, we were looking at our different programs, and we have firearm hunter education and we have bow hunter education. Typically, they've always been taught separately, but over the last about 7 years, we started doing more and more efforts at teaching both subjects or disciplines essentially into the same class, and we've been making small steps towards getting that be a smoother transition, a smoother class for everyone involved. And the way it's worked in the past is you had a firearm manual and a bow hunter ed manual. And so when you taught this combined course where you teach both disciplines, because there's a lot of overlap. There's a lot of, you know, wildlife conservation, same topic, but covered in both classes. Other topics like personal preparedness, tree stand safety, basic hunting skills. There's a lot of that stuff, what to do after the shot. There's a lot of stuff there's a lot of overlap, maybe some differences. But there's a lot of things that could be taught, you know, teach it once versus twice, essentially. And as we went forward with it, we started getting, okay, one test for this class. Well, now the big step has been is, well, do we can get one manual versus having two manuals? Because as an instructor, it's a lot of fun when you're teaching a group of, you know, 11, 12, 13, 14-year-olds. Hey, grab the orange book, grab the white book, turn to this page on the orange book, and then go to this page for the white book. And it gets a little confusing back and forth. And so we decided, okay, well, what if we created one manual that could teach either or subject or both subjects at once? And so that was kind of a big project I started pretty much a year after I got in. So it's about a year and a half, 2 years in the making of going forward. And it had a lot of specifications. I can go into way details about this if you really want me to. But
0: no,
1: long story short is we got some national partners on there. We got it made it up so that way it's a national publication. That means it wasn't state specific. However, we train our instructors to teach the state-specific stuff in the class. But we made this manual with some national partners to where any state could pick up and use this manual. And it came out here end of May. We got them all printed out, made out. And so starting June of this year, we came out with this new manual that is a big refresh on the images, how all the no graphics. The content's mostly the same. The hunter education changes a little bit from time to time, but the key elements of how to be a safe, ethical, and responsible hunter has remained pretty constant. So the material is almost the same, but it's just how we present it. It's a fresher look. It's easier to flow for the student, easier to teach as the instructor, allows you to easily teach from one book for all the classes or just one or the other. And so we've rolled that out here this year, and it's been a pretty big success from everybody I've talked to in Nebraska and in some other states too.
0: Which is really cool, because I know this got started because this is what Nebraskans wanted.
1: Absolutely. Yeah. This, like I said, I came in, it was already moving this way, but it's because students were wanting to go to one class instead of two, because they want firearm bow hunter ed. They don't want to take two different classes that then take 16 hours. Let's do it in one class of 12 hours. And instructors heard that, and the instructors were like, well, that makes sense. Can we do that? I want to do that. And so I got, essentially, I'm getting pressure from both students and instructors. Let's get this done.
0: That's awesome. That's awesome. And like you said, here in Nebraska, we're kind of unique in that you need firearm hunter ed or hunter education if you're between the ages of what, 12 and 29?
1: Correct.
0: Hunting anything with a firearm or a air rifle.
1: Correct.
0: Or pellet gun. And then we also have that unique thing with bow hunter education that if you're those same ages, 12 to 29, hunting, what is it, deer,
1: antelope, or as you would call them, pronghorn, elk, and our bighorn sheep.
0: So we're kind of unique in that across the nation, but obviously a lot of other states would have bow hunter education. It just might have been, voluntary or for certain hunts or something along those lines. But I know a lot of the other states that are similar to us really have latched onto this, and it's like, this makes sense. Why aren't we doing this?
1: Yeah.
0: So.

0: We have there's about 13 states that require that bow hunter ed, and like I said, we already had about 4 other states that jumped on board using the same manual we're teaching, because they can still just teach one. That I mean, they want to teach just our hunter ed, the firearm only type focus. They can still teach that out of that manual.
1: Yep.
0: But now the student also has all the bow hunter ed information in there with them, so they can keep reading on it if they're not getting certified at that time.
1: You mentioned some of the areas you teach, you know, wildlife management, safety, preparedness, responsibility. And one of the things that we get not only from the public, but also questions from other game and park staff, other entities, all that. How do we decide what we put in a manual or what we teach in a hunter education class, whether it's firearm or bow hunting?
0: So there is actually a governing body kind of over hunter education or guidance given. It's called the International Hunter Education Association, and for the United States, it's called USA. And this is a group of all 50 states and a couple of the U.S. territories. All of their hunter education admin are part of this organization, and then we develop committees and that focus on different things, and one of the committees is standards. And so we sit there and in that committee, we discuss the standards, decide what needs to be in there, what's not, using, you know, research from hunting incidents that have happened, what caused them, what the students need to know, how does it impact the agency, review it. And then we all 50 states then vote on these standards to make sure that they're up to snuff for each qualification or each state laws that maybe affect what the standards need to be. And so since there's a national standards on it, all the materials can just follow the national standards beneath it. So long story short, there's an over-governing body that creates these standards, and then these manuals start by using that. Now, the manual might go into a little more detail on some other stuff, too, as might be future standards coming down the line, too, that we were forecasting.
1: And one of the important parts about this, folks, is that way when you go through what is probably the best hunter ed program in the nation, thanks to our volunteers, a Nebraska hunter education course, if you decide to go deer hunting in a different state or pheasant hunting or waterfowl hunting, they accept that hunter education class, that certificate that you earn by completing the Nebraska one, rather than saying, oh, no, you're from Nebraska, you don't have our hunter ed, you got to take our Colorado hunter education, or no, you got to take our Kansas or Missouri hunter education. That's the beauty of it. Instead of having to all states saying, got to take ours,
0: yeah,
1: you got standards that are national.
0: Yeah, everybody's on the same page of what has to be covered, and some states, again, we'll focus a little bit more on some other details on top of the standards, but everyone does a bare minimum meet the standards. And it's really nice, too, to encourage those parents. We always invite parents to stay in our classes.
1: Right.
0: One, so students learn a little bit more, but then if the parent hasn't gone through firearm or bow hunter ed yet, then we encourage them, hey, you're listening, you're going through everything here.
2: Good point.
0: Take the class, get certified with your kid. And then if you decide to go to Colorado, Colorado is anybody who hunts there has to have hunter education. So even if you don't think you're hunting there now, but 5 years you said you want to, well, guess what? You're already covered because you already sat through the entire class with your sick kid and you took the test.
1: Yeah, and that is important, because good point. Just because you don't need it or it's not required of you legally here, not a bad idea. Some really cool things. And we always have a lot of parents coming up after class and tell us or the instructors, hey, I actually learned something here. I hadn't thought or heard that or thought about it. But at the same token, there's other states that, again, might have different requirements and do.
0: Yes.
1: If I remember right, there was one state that anyone born after January 1st, 1949, which is a bunch of folks nowadays that need it. And so don't get caught without it if you decide to do something. So knock that out. We're going to talk a little bit about where you can find these hunter ed classes here in just a bit, because there's a lot of them out there, more being posted almost on a weekly, if not daily basis, folks. But they fill up fast because this is the time where our demand starts to increase, and it'll peak here in just a few more weeks. And then afterwards, a lot of our volunteers that make this happen, they're out there hunting as well, which is kind of cool. So just touch on it. How is Hunter Ed usually presented? I mean, this volunteer group, who are they?
0: So the volunteers are made up of our current Nebraska hunters. Some of our more experienced hunters, people who've been hunting, who have desire and passion to want to teach people in their communities, you know, how to be a safe, responsible, ethical hunter. So, like I said, it's truly mainly made up of just all our just hunters themselves who want to share their passion for the outdoors with somebody else. So, just about anybody can become an instructor as long as they are a licensed hunter over the age of 18, and then of course to be on the make sure we're everything's safe and good for the program. We do have a background check there too. So, and they also go through special training to work with the youth and all that to become an instructor. But yeah, just volunteers, people in your community who are avid hunters who want to share that to the next generation.
1: Thank goodness for those, because there's only one Kyle Gaston here in the state of Nebraska, folks, and he does teach hunter ed, but he wouldn't be able to teach enough. We need him to coordinate on all the paperwork and the backside of it, because these volunteers bring money into the state of Nebraska because of those hours for hunter education, so that we're able to provide a program that's free. We're able to get those materials and do some other cool stuff with it as well, including some mentor hunts and learn to hunt activities and all that type of stuff. So, well, Kyle, if you're able to stay a little bit longer, we got one more break here, and we'll kind of dive into some of that side of it as well.
0: All right, let's do it.
1: All right, folks, we find that hunters have class. When we return, you're listening to Nebraska Outdoors.
2: Here's a look at Lincoln's first forecast. Chance of rain showers today. Otherwise, sunshine mixed with clouds at times. High temperatures reach up to 86. Winds out of the northeast, around 5 miles per hour. Lows dip down to about 65. Tonight, clear skies. I'm weatherology meteorologist Paul Trombley on KFOR-FM, 101.5 and 1240 AM. 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
1: And we're going to jump back into the conservation conversation this morning. Welcome back. I'm Hershey with your Nebraska Game and Parks. We've got Kyle Gaston, our Nebraska Hunter Education Coordinator, in studio this morning, spending some time during his busy time. Now, Kyle, I mean, we're in August, and some listeners, you know, thinking, well, wait a sec, September's when lots of things kind of open up and start really happening. The glorious 1st of September is not that far away. That's archery deer, that dove. Teal season not too far behind. Folks can start chasing upland birds. Well, prairie grouse side of it anyway, for their upland slam on the 1st as well. In October, things just pick up even more with some more waterfowl hunting, upland bird for pheasant and quail at the end of the month. Does it get busier? When's the actual peak for hunter ed?
0: I would say the peak will be end of September, beginning October, with one little extra little hump right before firearm deer season.
1: Those are the folks who are like, oh boy.
0: Yeah, we usually have a handful of, well, not usual, we have a ton of phone calls that last week right before firearm deer season. So if you're listening to this, don't be one of those people.
1: Don't get
0: right now and get on top of it. to go find those classes and get registered now, so it doesn't become a problem right before you want to go out.
1: And if folks, if you've got a 11, 12-year-old, you know how busy their schedules can be with school activities, sporting events, all that type of stuff, and amongst all the other family stuff, it can kind of sneak up on you where you realize, oh, I got to get Susie a Hunter Ed class here soon, so knock that out. All right, as you notice, we're rolling out, we've got Jill St. James, Santa Producers, rolling out the big wheel here. This is a Saturday morning tradition. You haven't been in on a Saturday morning. You've been on the Thursday night show.
0: I've been on Thursday night, but no Saturday mornings. You're not used to waking up early.
1: Yeah, and so just to prove to everyone that we only bring in the brightest of the bright when it comes to our agency staff and outdoor specialists here on Nebraska Outdoors, We've got this big wheel that Jill's rolling in right now. A little trivia game we created just to, again, kind of show what you're made of, Kyle.
0: Is this going back to your ambition of wanting to be a game show host at some point?
1: The dream lives on, Kyle.
12: Nice.
1: This is. I just want everyone to know this is the fastest growing, most popular wheel involved game show in Lincoln on this station during this time frame.
12: Yeah, I was going to say.
1: At this moment. Yep.
12: Yep.
1: Just for those. Thanks, Kyle. But yeah, we're going to have you give a spin. We're going to have you give the wheel a spin here. We get to introduce the categories. They are constantly changing. I'm not sure who changes these.
12: I don't either.
1: But somebody I think on Friday or Thursday night ahead of the Saturday morning show is changing these. We'll have to figure out if we're going to keep this when the 10th of September rolls around. We ask that after you spin, we'll let the big wheel decide the category. We'll ask a question from that category. We ask that you answer with a question. Is that
12: yes.
1: the best way to say it?
12: Mm-hmm.
1: In the form of a question.
0: So, like, was that?
12: That other TV quiz show.
0: That does
12: yes.
0: That.
12: Yeah.
1: It's more in honor of the Nebraska that did really well when we rolled this game.
0: Oh, okay.
1: That's what it is.
12: We did have a Nebraska contestant who was continuously winning at that time.
1: Yeah, right. That's
0: all right. I think I can handle that.
1: No pressure.
12: Yeah.
1: But we have not had a guest miss this trivia question at all. The big wheel of spin has not. We haven't had a winner yet.
12: So, okay.
1: You got
0: to
1: keep that.
0: I'm glad to be the first.
1: All right. Yep.
12: Are we ready for categories?
1: Categories.
12: Here we go.
13: Now, here are your categories.
1: All right. This one will be a good one. Nebraska counties by number. Did you ever learn all 93 Nebraska counties by their number?
0: Not all 93.
12: We play that all the time.
1: Yeah,
0: I had quite a few, but not all 93. Okay. I'd always have about the neighboring five or six. So yeah,
1: well, five or six is a little ways from 93.
0: Yeah, so. That's what I said. That's why I didn't learn all of them.
1: All right. So Nebraska County by numbers, favorite numbers. That sounds like a personal thing.
0: Yeah.
1: Paint by numbers. We do have the paints out, just in case. One of my favorite ones, this we haven't had in a while, and this one you have to think about, folks, American 3.14.
12: Okay. All right. Keep going.
1: For those math folks that are like,
12: ha, ha. Yeah. Yeah, I'm not a math person, so.
0: Oh. I'm like, what are we going to get onto with that subject there, Hershey?
1: Hi. Fish mucus. That's always a
12: ooh,
1: sticky one.
12: Yeah. Yeah. Oh, nice.
1: Hunter's bag. That's kind of a multitude of things to do with hunting. And, oh, look at this. Topical, State Fair.
12: Hmm.
1: Yeah, so we've got Nebraska counties by number, favorite numbers, paint by numbers, American 3.14, that's American pie for those that didn't figure that one out, fish mucus, hunter's bag, and State Fair. All right, we ask when you spin this, Kyle, when you spin the big wheel, and it's a big wheel, lots of slots there, make sure it goes around at least one full time. Sometimes have an issue with
12: all
1: that.
12: Right.
0: All right. Here we go.
1: Kyle,
0: I'll give it a try.
1: Not bad. Three-fourths the way around. This is a big wheel. Hunter's bag. Look at that.
0: Whew. I feel a little bit better now.
1: All right.
0: I thought it was going to be those main county numbers.
12: I thought it was going to be fish mucus, but keep going.
1: Yeah. All right. It could have been. It's up to the wheel. I'm going to give you the answer. You give me the question. Hunter's bag, started in 1994, mandatory in 96, needed to hunt deer with archery equipment.
0: What is bow hunter education?
1: Yeah, that's it. We had to wait for the judges to wake up there a little bit. It just, we, yeah,

0: got the form of a question, all that type of stuff, which is kind of unique. In Hunter Education in 2024, we celebrated half a century.
1: Right.
0: And right near there, at the same time, we were kind of 30 years of bow hunter education, and 96 this year is kind of the mandatory side of things because we had it as a class, and kind of cool our partnership with not only our volunteers here in Nebraska, but the National Bow Hunter Education Foundation, who helps kind of set some of the standards there as well. Neat program, and if you have an interest in archery hunting at all, and that's whether it's bow and arrow or crossbow.
1: Correct.
0: Which is pretty cool. A lot of cool things to be gained there. Again, folks, we're talking with Kyle Gaston, Hunter Education Coordinator here in the state of Nebraska. We've talked a little bit about some of the background of hunter education and all that. Now, I'm going to ask a question, Kyle, which seems like it's kind of an obvious question, but I want to show people how big of need there was, because we can kind of see, all right, you're going to go hunting with a firearm, and sometimes, you know, some of those deer cartridges, for example, can travel, you know, 3, 4, or 5 miles, but even a little .22, which we oftentimes would use for squirrels or rabbits or something small game like that, you know, can go a mile and a half to 2 miles. Shotgun shells can go hundreds and hundreds of yards, with those little pellets and all that. So safety is always a good thing to be educated about, but kind of why? I mean, every state kind of went through. Why did we start mandating hunter education as a nation or even a state?
1: So the main reason that Nebraska came mandated was there in the early 70s, like I said, 1974 is when firearm hunter education came mandated. We were seeing nearly 25 hunting incidents that would happen every year during the season, which that's a pretty large number for something that can be, when we started looking into what's causing them, can't be prevented. I mean, that's why we call them incidents instead of accidents, because accidents, you know, is an accident, something out of your control, where an incident was, we looked into these, we can prevent a lot of these with just basic, with our education or just some basic skills that all these hunters need to have to know. And so there was a need there for an education program, and then there's also a push to find ways to fund it. As we mentioned, our volunteers help provide all those hours that then translate to money coming back to the state to fund a program. And so we're there on that same time too. We got a grant program going on that would actually help pay for getting students to go through this course. So one, we had a need. Two, we're actually able to provide funding. And so then the state jumped on board of, yep, let's mandate this across the nation or across the state, and each state then start picking up their mandatory requirements.
0: And you said at that time, you know, over a couple dozen incidents.
1: Yep.
0: Hunting incidents, something happened. Some of them worse than others, obviously. But now that we've been doing this for so long, what is our annual, you know, hunting incident rate now? I mean, it's something we're shooting for zero, right?
1: Right.
0: Pun intended, because safe hunting is no accident.
1: Right.
0: But it's going to happen maybe with, you know, 180,000, 200,000 individuals out there just some accidents are accidents. But what is it looking like now after hunter ed?
1: Yep. So now we are averaging about 5 hunting incidents a year. So we're talking about, you know, a fifth of what we were dealing with 50 years ago. But more importantly, we had over 5 fatalities a year back in the 70s.
0: Oh,
1: and
0: wow.
1: Now we are down to less than 1 fatality every year. So it's been a big, big success, especially when it comes to just an educational movement that has led to that. And a big kudos goes out to all those hunter ed instructors who've been volunteering their time to make hunting safer for everybody. And to put in little statistics in there, like, okay, well, that still sounds like, you know, 5 might be too many. Well, let's start looking about how safe hunting is and the numbers compared to sports you like to play. And so you obviously think, okay, yeah, well, football and basketball and some of those are a little more physical sports, yeah, you'll get injured in. But how about we start getting into some of the other things? How about we talk about, I'll say, like tennis or something like that? Well, hunting's still way safer. Well, in the law, one of the recent studies done too, the one I like to point out is billiards, playing pool. Which is safer, hunting or playing billiards? And it's hunting.
0: I assume so. Yeah.
1: Yep.
0: Yeah.
1: If I'm setting you up, I expect the answer there. But yeah, so it's safer than playing pool because we have that education, that training, and people treat it with the respect it needs to do it correctly.
0: And that's based on injuries per, you know,
1: per how many people
0: outdoing it. Mm-hmm. So which is pretty impressive, folks. And obviously our goal each and every year, and Kyle's goal, is zero fatalities, zero hunting incidents, but we're definitely kind of going that way. If you've already trimmed it down by that much, that's pretty darn impressive, and done correctly, it is pretty darn safe. So

0: having an impact. How do people find classes? Now that we've talked about all a little bit of the background and the history behind it and some of the new changes, you know, we're going to get that. That's got to be one of your most common questions. How do I find a class?
1: The easiest way is to go to huntsafenebraska.org. I'll say it again, huntsafenebraska.org. There it lists up the different course options. So you can find an in-person course. If you're over 16, you do an online course. If you're under 16, you do a hybrid where you do online and then in-person for 2 hours. But there it lists all the course locations and where they're at, where to sign up. Everything's all on that webpage, huntsafenebraska.org, or go to Game and Parks page and search Hunter Education, and you'll be able to find it there as well.
0: All right. Can you stick around for the last segment here?
1: Yeah, I could do one more. When you're talking about Hunter Ed, I'll stick around.
0: All right, I appreciate it. Folks, the hunt prep and final thoughts when we return. 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
0: And we're starting at the top of the hour here on Nebraska Outdoors. Welcome in. I'm Hershey with your Nebraska Game and Parks. We have the Santa producer, Jill St. James, making things happen there at Mission Control this morning. We've got Kyle Gaston, our Nebraska Hunter Education Coordinator, in studio. It's busy time of year as some folks are planning and thinking about the hunting seasons ahead, and obviously hunter education is a big part of that here. Again, Kyle, make sure I get this right. Anyone 12 to 29 that's going to be hunting with a firearm or air gun needs to take hunter education or firearm hunter education. Anyone between the ages of 12 through 29 that's going to be hunting deer, elk, antelope, better known as pronghorn, and bighorn sheep with a bow or crossbow need to take bow hunter education.
1: Yep, you've been right so far.
0: All right, and as we were going to that last break, if you need to find a class and the different options for those classes, depending on your schedule, depending on age as well, the different options are found at huntsafenebraska.org.
1: Yep, huntsafenebraska.org.
0: And Nebraska's all spelled out, folks. Check that out. A lot of good things there. Thanks to the men and women that volunteer their time each and every year to make these possible. And I know, Kyle, one of the goals you often try to get is being that, you know, the big wheel of spin we had, Nebraska counties by numbers, and I know there's 93 counties here in the state of Nebraska. You often get a hunter ed class in just about all of those 93 counties on an annual basis.
1: Yeah, we try our best to try to get at least one type of class in every county there across the states, and then there's a lot of counties that get more than one class, obviously, too. So it's not just once a year, but usually we have kind of two big seasons. We have a fall season and a spring season where we do most of our hunter ed.
0: That's right, and here where we're sitting, you know, Lancaster, Seward area, Douglas, Sarpy, Saunders, they probably have a whole bunch more. Folks, get on that spot if you need to get that knocked out yourself, or someone in your circle, your family, your friends that need to do that. Have them check that out, huntsafenebraska.org. If you find something

0: something that works, lock it in. Because I got to assume those spots are going to fill quickly in some cases.
1: Yeah, this year we've been getting more classes out this fall than we have in the past. And I think we were almost 40 classes in August, which usually we're about down to 30. So we got about 10 more classes this year in August.
0: Ooh.
1: But our amount of people signed up for these classes has been keeping us about at capacity for all those classes. So good job to those on the beat to get going right away. But we'll also see we're getting more and more classes scheduled because instructors seeing the demand, they're putting out some more classes.
0: Awesome. And like you said, if you don't see one that fits, you can sign up for notification and you can pick the counties that you're willing to attend a class in.
1: That's right. So when you go to that huntsafeandpress.org, all the way down at the bottom of the page has that notification option there. Or when you're looking at the class list there, the top of the page there in the yellow box has a notification click here button to be notified. So you get an email. As soon as the class is posted in the county that works for you, you'll be emailed.
0: There you go. Pretty awesome. Now, I'm going to throw out a date to you, and you kind of tell me what you might be up to on it. And that is the glorious 1st of September.
1: Ooh.
0: Are you working the fair?
1: That is a Tuesday.
0: I believe so. Yep. According to that beautiful Vaseline calendar.
1: Very good chance I'll be at the fair.
0: Oh, good.
1: That day.
0: Good. So I'm taking the day off so you can cover for me. But that's when dove season, one of our most popular first wing shooting seasons, the entire season takes place, as well as some of the other things we talked about, which is a lot of fun. We just put out the kind of dove hunting fact sheet, if you will, on our website. You can find that, again, outdoornebraska.gov, and you can do search by dove fact sheet. That'll help give you some lowdown specifically on some regs and rules and some areas that within our wildlife management areas, those public hunting areas, that are open managed, not only open to hunting, but managed for small critters, including doves, which you might want to check out as well. Just a quick reminder that our state recreation areas will be open for hunting beginning September 8th. That's always the Tuesday after Labor Day, and those can be good spots to chase some doves once that opens up, which is pretty cool. I don't know if you've seen the new copies of the new Public Access Atlas already.
1: I've seen the copy, yeah. I'm curious where you're going with that. Yeah, they're ready
0: there.
1: To go, yeah.
0: But you can find that online, and that has all the areas that are open to public hunting, all your lands, and a good number of private lands that the Game and Parks and our partners have secured walk-on access for hunting, fishing, maybe trapping as well. You can check that out. Get a hard copy at any of our partner vendors. You can see, we'll have it at the state fair as well. It's always nice to have a hard copy, but the best way, in my opinion, Kyle, is to get online and find the online copy, because as we add, and there's some folks and staff that are still working to add new places, it'll get updated, obviously, online, because we only do one big printing a year, and we can't just bring them all back and change them. So check that out. And also, I just saw, this is something that you'll be happy to hear too. I saw recently we put out a press release that we've done our kind of summer bird count for some of our upland birds, including pheasants, quail, prairie grouse, all that stuff, and things might be pleasantly optimistic.
1: Oh, good. I love optimism, and I'd love to get some more birds. And we've actually had some rain in the mid-center part of the state, so I know some of those rainwater basins are a little bit fuller for teal season coming up right after the Labor Day. And
0: we had a mild winter. Now, drought in the western parts of some of the areas is going to have an impact, but we'll talk more about that as those seasons kind of get a little bit closer. But, folks, it is time to prepare. It's time to think. It's time to get ready for the hunting seasons.
1: Oh, I'm excited for it, and if you don't have that hunter ed, make sure to go on to huntsafenebraska.org to find that hunter ed. And if you're looking for somewhere to hunt, they added, a new record amount of acres on that public hunting access
0: there
1: atlas.
0: You go.
1: So there's something new probably out there.
0: All right. Well, thanks for being here this morning, Kyle.
1: I'm glad to be here. I'll see you Monday morning.
0: All right. Enjoy the rest of your weekend. Thanks, everyone, for joining us this week here on Nebraska Outdoors on Lincoln's KFOR. I'm Hershey. I'll see you outdoors. And remember, time spent in Nebraska Outdoors is time well spent.
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3: From ABC News, I'm Brian Clark. A sawmill in British Columbia is producing lumber used in products that could now be hit by new tariffs. ABC Stephen Portnoy says a late-night breakdown in trade talks between the U.S. and Canada means that the U.S. is going forward with 50% tariffs on $20 billion worth of Canadian goods.
4: U.S. Trade Representative Jameson Greer says Canada walked away from the table just after it made new demands. A senior administration official telling reporters overnight that Canada was, quote, interested in additional concessions that the United States wasn't able to provide. Now, the view north of the border is that the White House was making last-minute changes, and Mark Carney, Canada's prime minister, now vows to retaliate, match the new U.S. tariffs dollar for dollar.
3: President Trump campaigning for Senator Darlene Graham in South Carolina repeated his claim about control of the Strait of Hormuz.
5: I view the Strait of Hormuz as an American territory right now. It's an American territory.
3: But Iran's president said the world's accepted that Iran's been victorious in the war, and Iran's chief negotiator said the U.S. put its Middle East allies at risk for Israel's stake. At the same time, Israel's condemning President Trump's economic threats as a crime against humanity, says ABC's Karen Travers of the White House.
6: The Iranians certainly seem to be indicating that they think that these sanctions or some economic punishment are coming. They're saying that these could be oppressive and that military strength alone does not ensure the survival of a regime in a country, that if they're having difficulty with their economy, they're going to be in trouble.
3: TikTok's paying a $400 million settlement to the Justice Department to end a 2024 suit alleging that it violated federal children's privacy laws. And Governor Mike Braun has asked the federal government in Indiana to declare a major disaster declaration after storms and flooding responsible for at least 8 deaths. Over 30,000 people are in their second week without power. 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
3: 8 people died when a small plane crashed trying to land in a remote area of western Alaska, says ABC's Alex Stone.
10: There were 2 members of the Army Corps of Engineers on board. There were 4 contractors on the plane as well. It was a small civilian plane, a Cessna 441. The NTSB saying as it's beginning its investigation, you know, as they took off from Anchorage, they were heading to a remote radar site in western Alaska. The conditions were foggy. They had been airborne for about 2 hours when they tried to land at that remote site.
3: A Texas court reduced some of the money that Alex Jones has been ordered to pay to families of the 2012 school shooting at Sandy Hook Elementary School in Connecticut, but he still faces separate judgments of over $1 billion. Authorities in Massachusetts are looking for the wife of a murdered off-duty Worcester police officer. ABC's Ariel Metropolis has more from the Coase Reservoir in Worcester.
11: Investigators spent all day searching this pond here, but at this point, still no sign of Karen Solomon. Police announced that they have issued an arrest warrant for Solomon on a charge of assault and battery with a dangerous weapon with serious bodily injury. Paperwork shows that warrant was issued on Wednesday. Solomon's husband, Kurt, a 31-year veteran of the police department here in Worcester, was found dead on Tuesday. Investigators say they believe Karen Solomon is armed and dangerous.
3: Prosecutors began the rebuttal in the Lindsay Clancy murder trial in Massachusetts. She's pleaded not guilty to killing her children. I'm Brian Clark.
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13: Fatal motorcycle crash in Northwest Lincoln. I'm Jeff Brighton, KFOR News. At 7 p.m. Friday evening, Lincoln police responded to a crash involving two motorcycles in the Highlands area in Northwest Lincoln.
14: The preliminary investigation determined that two motorcycles were driving southbound on Northwest 1st Street near West Grand Drive when they were involved in the collision.
13: LPD Lieutenant Chris Weber told KFOR News one driver suffered minor injuries, while the other driver was transported to a local hospital with critical injuries. The 33-year-old driver at the hospital died from his injuries at approximately 11:30 p.m. Read more in the news section at KFORnow.com. 14th Street between P and Q Streets will close Monday, August 24th through Thursday, August 27th for Project O Street improvements. The recommended detour is 13th Street or 17th Street. And at Haymarket Park, the Fargo-Moorhead Redhawks outslugged the Lincoln Salt Dogs 13-6 Friday night in a game heard on KFOR. I'm Jeff Bryden, KFOR News.
15: The following is a paid program. The content has been provided by Retire Smart and may contain pre-recorded material. KFOR staff, management, and ownership are not responsible for the content. Some of the opinions and endorsements provided here are in exchange for compensation.
16: This is Retire Smart with David Brooks. David is the founder and president of Retire Smart and has been in the financial services industry since 1999, helping you pursue the retirement lifestyle and freedom you deserve. For the next hour, sit back and enjoy the conversation. And maybe you, too, can retire smart.
17: Welcome to Retire Smart with David Brooks. I'm Chip Maxwell. Well, David, as this show hits the airwaves, we're 2 weeks out from the opening kickoff for Big Red Football. This story was going around Retire Smart from WWT. Nebraska's historic sellout streak faces uncertainty as ticket sales lag.
18: Well, I know you're a bah humbug on this one because you think, I don't know if it's really still intact because donors buy it. I think it's something unique. Obviously, as somebody that transplanted here in Nebraska, first rule of immigration is assimilation if you're going to assimilate into the population.
17: And you did.
18: And we bought all in. I've been a season ticket holder for many, many years now. But sometimes donors pile in and buy the tickets at a discount or something, large donors to the benefit. But what I would love to see is them use those tickets to get, maybe some elementary kids that have never been to a game, sure they're going to a good cause, and get them out there. But anyway, we're still 2 weeks out. So I think magically somehow those tickets will get sold. Our schedule has been the same. We seem to get to a really good start in the first 5 to 7 games every year, and then that's when the rubber will meet the road. And, of course, we have the national champions coming in this year. So
17: Indiana.
18: So, anyway, should be fun to watch, but I'm excited for the season to start.
17: All right. Meanwhile, here, we've got one of our periodic tax mastermind workshops going on. It's going to be the focus of our second segment, so I don't want to spend too much time on it. But could you remind folks, what is this tax mastermind workshop that you conduct periodically?
18: Well, tax planning is central to the way we do planning for clients, and we expanded it. And so we started years ago having advisors from other parts of the country come in and learn of how our planning works and how it benefits their clients so that more people can get the help that they need. And it's grown and grown. We've never really advertised these, and it's just word of mouth spreads. And so we charge advisors a tuition, if you will, to come in, but we train them and then they go back and then we hear the results in their community. It's fantastic. And so Rebecca Kincaid is going to be on the show here in the second segment, and she's been here multiple times, and so hopefully she'll share a little bit of the benefit that it's done for her practice.
17: That's
18: and her
17: what strikes
18: clients.
17: Me. There are a dozen or more people each time who are returning for the second or third or more.
18: Well, as you know, I go 100 miles an hour, and so it's like drinking from a fire hose for a couple of days, so they're not going to get it all the first time around, probably.
17: Well, David, into the news we go. A lot of items with political angles to them. When it comes to Iran, at this point, we're talking, we're not talking, we're bombing, we're not bombing. My question to you is, what is the latest market impact from the Iran situation?
18: Well, I mean, it's kind of where we've been is it does, react a little bit on the day-to-day news. Are negotiations on or are they off? And again, Iran is trying to run out the clock, at least to the midterm elections. They're certainly trying to hurt this current administration as best they can. But we do watch the oil markets critically, and those are the two things. What I think is more important, and I didn't send it to you because it just happened this morning, is interest rates, right? We were talking about the first thing I look at every morning is the 10-year interest rate. Well, Scott Bessent just announced early this morning double the buybacks from Treasury, calming the bond market down, which was breaking out with yields this week, and we've been talking about yields the last couple of weeks.
17: Double the buyback of Treasuries, what does that mean?
18: So they're in the open market buying bonds, which is driving the rates down, right? So
17: who's they?
18: the Treasury Department.
0: Okay.
18: Right. And so working, coordinating with the central bank, they're basically buying more bonds and them buying bonds, and they're willing to actually issue bonds at a longer duration. In other words, these are normalized rates, right? We talk about, oh, the rates are high. Well, they're high relative to the last decade.

0: 8, but in historical 10 years average rate about 4%, 4.5%. So these are normal rates, and you know, this is going to get off topic for a second, but you know, we talk about, should we have a sovereign fund? We talked about it before, right? And you know, of course, Trump has made the deal where he got percentage of Intel. I don't think we should be gifting shares to the federal government, but I think we should start a sovereign fund where, why don't we, if we're paying 4%, but the S&P earns 10% average, well, that's an arbitrage that's positive. So if we borrow, or if we're borrowing money, why would we borrow at 4%, put the money in something that returns 10%? That's a 6% net return. 6%, and yeah, that's how we could pay down our debt. So stop this nonsense that we have to get the interest rates down to 2% again to make the debt affordable. We just need, but that's not the way we run governments. We run them on debt. But if we had, and states could do this, right? States should have their own sovereign fund and invest. And eventually, if you have that arbitrage long-term, Chip, eventually you'd have no debt and you'd have income coming in from your investments, just like we do for clients. So anyway, so that was big news. So the market had some wild swings this morning, early morning in the pre-market, but interest rates down. That is a very good thing going forward.
1: Here at home in Nebraska, David, kind of a weird episode, and I guess this is how it ends. This is from the Plain Sentinel out of Lincoln. Lindstrom, referring to Brett Lindstrom. Lindstrom bounced from ballot over fraudulent signatures. So Brett Lindstrom, a former state senator, was going to run for Congress. Well, ran for governor in the last go-around, acquitted himself well, was going to run for Congress to succeed Don Bacon, withdrew from that campaign, and then announced he was going to run as a third-party candidate. But you need a certain number of ballot signatures to do that.
0: You hire outside companies, if you will, these agencies to go get the signatures. And one of those agencies basically, I guess that they were fraudulent signatures. Yeah. Weren't real. So basically his candidacy ended. My sense is that, look, he probably would pull a few votes away from Pillen. But the way I see it is I don't think he had a chance to win, if I'm just being honest at this point. And I know, you know, he's a nice guy. You and I have sat with him at the same table.
1: I like him.
0: You know,
1: yeah.
0: I like him a lot. Mm-hmm. He's a well thought out gentleman. In fact, his father is in our industry. Brett was in our industry for a while.
1: He used to be in our same building.
0: Yeah.
1: Used to see him coming and going sometimes.
0: Yeah. So, yeah. But, you know, I think Lynn Waltz, who's the Democratic candidate you got against Governor Pillen, I think she caps out around 44, 45% probably, just from what you look at, right, the polling. So I don't think this has anything to do with the race in the end. I don't think it really matters.
1: All right. Let's keep moving to politically tinged financial items. You sent the team a chart, and those watching on the YouTube channel can see it now. This is a phenomenon called midterm drawdown. I was not aware of this until you sent this information around.
0: So historically speaking, midterm presidential election years, we have some form of drawdown. And historically, it actually starts right around the third week of August. And technically, if you look at the average start of the drawdown, it was August 18th.
1: So this is regardless of who's president, what party.
0: Correct. The market just starts to fade sometimes in the 4 to 6 weeks, starting around the third week of August. So August, September that year, you see, and the chart shows you a historical draw, nothing major, but, you know, 5 to 7% correction or drawdown in the marketplace. And then from there, 6 to 8 weeks before the election, it starts to rally and rallies through year end. And that, you know, may be the pattern that we see forming right now. It doesn't mean it's going to happen. It's not causation or correlation, but it's just interesting. Again, I can't help it. I look at data so many different ways. You know, as I get up early in the morning, I thought this was an interesting take. So we'll see if that repeats itself this year or not, but usually it means a rally is coming, you know, around the end of September.
1: One thing that may not repeat itself is Iowa being the first presidential candidate contest, the Iowa caucuses, at least on the Democratic side. Another story, another headline from WOWT, National Democratic Party leaders officially tell Iowa they don't get to be first in 2028.
0: Yeah, and that's a pretty big deal because Iowa's always had the caucus first.
1: Sure.
0: A lot of momentum, a lot of media spend. It's great for their economy because of how many media outlets come in and the hotels, restaurants, and of course the candidates, all the candidates, you know, their entourage, if you will. So, as you get further down the line, less media coverage, they just get the results, right? So this is, not good for Iowa, not good for their economics on it, but the Democratic Party is trying to shift where they want the center of focus to be. So South Carolina is where, and our guest is coming up, we probably should ask her about it, is where this is going to, they're going to put that in the front of the line. And again, they're trying to get, the Democrats are trying to get momentum in the South, which has not really been their stronghold for the last few decades, if you could say.
1: Now, it looks like the Republican Party intends on keeping Iowa first in line.
0: How does Iowa vote?
1: Right. Well, you know, for a while it was kind of a swing state, but in the last few cycles it's been getting more and more red. Maybe that's why the Democratic Party wants to start somewhere. Where you start does matter, because somebody who gets a bump out of Iowa, somebody who does surprisingly well or surprisingly poorly.
0: Correct. I mean, it's ended campaigns and it's fueled campaigns. Right? Someone who's in fifth or sixth place walking in comes out at the top of the straw poll, if you will, and the momentum starts from there. And yeah, these campaigns are all about momentum. That's the reality. So we'll see how that goes. You know, obviously we're a ways away from the presidential election still, but we don't know all the hats that are going to be thrown in the ring, but we can probably guess right now the top five. But anyway.
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0: Thank you, Chip. Yes, joining me in the studio, a very good friend and a repeat offender of joining us for our Tax Mastermind this week, Rebecca Kincaid. How we doing?
3: Oh, great, great. I'm still convinced you want me on because you want to leverage my accent.
0: Absolutely. So Rebecca is from South Carolina and has Kincaid Wealth Management.
3: Yep.
0: And she's got a very successful firm growing in South Carolina. We became friends at a conference many, many years ago, but we found some commonalities. You went to Valdosta State.
3: Go Blazers, yes.
0: My brother graduated from there with his wife, my younger brother, Steve, who's a CPA. And you grew up in Tifton, Georgia.
3: Yep, Tifton, Georgia. Actually grew up on a sweet potato farm. And further south than Tifton, Georgia, we got a Dollar General, and we were big time, baby.
0: Man, you could go to a regular store and get things. It was awesome, right?
3: Yes, it was. It was. There was Esco's local food mart and then the Dollar General, and we were happy as we could be. One red light,
0: well,
3: literally.
0: I know all the roads throughout South Georgia. My brother lives down in Hayhira, which is about 25 miles south of Tifton. But one of the favorite things to eat in the South, if you ever get this, just pull off a two-lane highway. If there's a gas station that has a little cafe, they're selling fried chicken or biscuits, that's where you want to get your lunch or
3: dinner.
0: Well,
3: it is not where you want to waste your Weight Watchers points.
0: No,
3: because they will not go far.
0: That's some good stuff. I mean, I love some of those side-of-the-road cafes. I mean,
3: you
0: Melissa
3: have to get
0: and
3: a
0: I
3: shot
0: were,
3: of insulin, too, before you go out.
0: Yeah, I remember Melissa and I were, my wife, we stopped in one after visiting my brother, and I think we were driving to Atlanta, and we stopped at some, I think it was at Tifton, and man, we got these biscuits. Oh, my God. I'm starting to think
3: about
0: them right
3: now. Did you go to JoJo's? We call them cat head biscuits because it literally is the shape of a cat head because they're hand battered, literally the size of your palm.
0: I think we're going to stop recording the show right now.
3: Yeah.
0: Just go get
3: biscuits. Biscuit, please.
0: Well, I will tell you, I love the Midwest. I've been out here almost a decade now, and we have the best steak, which I'm going to take you for a great steak here this week while you're here. But we do not have biscuits like that here in the Midwest. So
3: well, that's why we're all fat in the South.
0: So there's differences in food and culture, language,
3: yes,
0: accents,
3: yes,
0: in different parts of the country. But what do you think might be different in the world of financial planning?
3: I don't know that there is a whole lot of difference. I would say that I believe people in the South are more conservative, definitely more politically conservative. Definitely more charitable to local churches than I think maybe in other parts of the country.
0: I would say this, Omaha is a very, very charitable town. That's one of the things that surprised me from Florida, where I was for almost three decades. People give here 3-1 what people in Florida do, literally.
3: Yeah. It's wild, isn't it?
0: Yeah, and I think that's just different coast. And Florida, of course, has filled up a lot of transients from, you know, New Jersey, New York, et cetera. I just think it's the cultural background people give up. But that is, but the one thing that stays the same, and the reason you're here, is nobody likes writing their check to the IRS, right?
3: Oh, does it make you more patriotic?
0: Right. Yeah, I don't think so.
3: No,
0: I can be just patriotic for half the amount, right?
3: That is one thing that's so funny in a country that's so politically divided. There is one thing that we can all agree on. Nobody's like, raise taxes. Let's pay more in taxes, please.
0: Well, that mantra is out there now on a certain political set, but we won't get into that today. But the reality is, I don't mind paying what I believe to be my fair share. I just think the government is not a great steward of the money, right?
3: Well, but do you like someone telling you what your fair share is?
0: No, absolutely.
3: Well, that's the issue. I don't mind paying my fair share if I get to decide what that is, right? But somebody telling me, I mean, do you want my entire paycheck? That's what I feel like. I'm over a barrel here.
0: Well, I believe Elizabeth Warren and Bernie Sanders do want your entire paycheck.
3: Well, they do. They do. And it feels that way. You feel the pressure. Just pay your fair share, bro.
0: Well, so you, I mean, let's just talk about your business and the growth you've seen. And your business has been exploding. In fact, you guys are breaking ground. I saw the picture of you on the lot where your new building, standalone, freestanding building, you guys are building. Your husband has joined your practice.
3: Yes.
0: He left a very successful career for John Deere. We have a lot of folks in Deere out this way. But he came in to join your practice, helping the operational side get things going. So how did you get the confidence to buy the lot and spend, which is going to be a healthy sum on this new building and all the build out?
3: Yes. I am prayerfully dependent. Let's just say that. I am prayerfully dependent. We looked for space for such a long time in Greenville. And either I was going to have to bulldoze the lot and start from scratch, or I could just start from scratch to get what I wanted. We had very specific things we wanted. Specifically, we want a learning center. We're looking at building a 5,500 square foot building where we can host community events. And I have it in my head, Brooks. I want to get your thoughts on this. Don't burst my bubble. You have to agree and think it's a good idea. Here's what I want to do for opening the office. I want to have a Ferris wheel brought in. Don't frown. I see the frown. Just stay with me. I want a Ferris wheel on the front lawn, and I want a huge movie screen on the lawn and popcorn.
0: Well, so for those of you that are listening on the radio versus watching this on YouTube, you need to understand she's got a pink shirt on that has feathers on the ends of her arms here. So
3: not
0: the Ferris wheel seems like it would
3: same.
0: Fit right in, right?
3: See, it's so, good. Yeah. It's good.
0: Cotton candy,
3: the whole nine yards. Yes. I am going to have a fountain in the front of the building. I'm going to have a fountain.
0: Very nice. Well, I would tell you, doing a grand opening is really important. I think it's huge, not only just for the impact on your business and your clients. It will help you generate referrals in your community, but it lets your community know you're investing in your community. You're investing a ton of money.
3: Yes.
0: You're creating new jobs in that local marketplace. You're going to be paying property taxes. You're going to be paying, you know, all your employees are paying income tax. As your business grows, your community benefits.

0: community that they can engage in with their peers, I think is priceless.
1: I couldn't agree more, and that's why we host about 100 events a year right here for ours. So you're now back coming through the Tax Mastermind. You've been here before. Tell us how that's impacted your practice.
0: This is hands down, and I feel like I need like a Brooksy tattoo on my wrist because my business started to turn around dramatically after I came to your Tax Mastermind. Now, I will say you cannot just come here and consume. All right. You can't just consume and go home and do nothing. That's not going to work. You have to do the work. You have to do the study. You have to learn the strategies and really pour into and put the time in. So I think I've been to 4 or 5 of your tax masterminds. Every time that I come to one, I come back. Number one, I'm super fired up. And number two, I go and execute something new that I've learned. And every time I learn something new and I get fired up about it and start calling families in, and that's how I build a referral business.
1: Well, I remember a couple of years ago after you attended, you went back and the largest client you'd ever have come into your office because you were talking tax in your educational events, sat down, and literally I remember getting on the phone with that client, and if I remember correctly, he had just lost his wife.
0: Yes.
1: Unfortunately. And so you know, he was going to be a single tax filer with a major tax issue. We were able to put together a couple strategies to help solve that. And you ended up landing the largest client of your career at that point in time. But I mean, just talk about the feeling that is, you know, how much you've helped this person. Because it was several six figures of savings.
0: Yes.
1: But it was a sad situation. But he wanted to make sure that his children were going to be taken care of. And those savings, literally, I remember talking to him about that on the phone with you. Is we'd already taken care of the college. I mean, everything for the kid's life was already now funded just by the savings alone that you were able to implement for him. So it's pretty meaningful when it's not just strategies and, it's sexy. Hey, we can save somebody some money. It's hey, this is going to impact you. It's going to impact the next generation. And I think about that, all the advisors that have come through these trainings we've done, because gosh, how long have we been doing this now? The Tax Masterminds, I think this is our 6th year of doing these.
0: I've only missed 1 year.
1: So I just think of all the lives that are impacted by the planning, and why tax planning is so critical, especially in light of what we just talked about. We have this really far, the Democratic Socialist of America push on the left to do these, not only higher income taxes, but now they're trying to do these wealth taxes to take what's yours. Now, you grew up on a farm. Could you imagine that somebody, hey, I want 5% of your farm every year. What are you supposed to do? Just dig up the dirt and take it down to the
0: They'll figure
1: the
0: out a way. You know? They will figure out. But going back to what you're talking about with the family that we helped, specifically the client I'm thinking of, I think what people don't realize is the intangibles that come along with tax planning, the intangibles of that freedom. And he was able to, he had just lost his wife. So we had to make some had some tough conversations. Like, I'm sorry your wife died, but we really need to take advantage.
1: Well, that's when that hat goes on your fiduciary. Yes. You have to tell them what matters.
0: Absolutely.
1: You can't hesitate.
0: And you know what? It's a tough conversation. But he was able to go ahead and retire with confidence and not be over that barrel from a tax standpoint. And he felt good about it, and it worked. And he was able to move along easier into the next chapter of his life, spend more time with his children. That was his goal. He had to put his family back together after the loss of his wife.
1: So it's really impactful. We are out of time for this segment. So as soon as we get done recording this show, we're going to be firing up Tax Mastermind. We're so glad you're in town. So thanks for coming on the show.
0: Thanks for having me.
1: All right, Chip, what do we have next?
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0: 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I'm Chip Maxwell. Into the Q&A we go. The responses in our question and answer segment are for educational and entertainment purposes only and are not personalized financial investment or legal advice. We do not have access to questioners' complete individual circumstances. Please consult your own financial advisor before acting on any information discussed. First question, David, is about the NASDAQ index. What do you think of NASDAQ's addition of an overnight trading session from 9 p.m. to 4 a.m.? I saw this and I thought, we finally got you on a reasonable schedule. You're not sending stuff out at 4 a.m. Now you're going to want to get up at 3:30 and catch the last window on the NASDAQ?
1: Yeah, this is inevitable. We're going to end up with 24-hour trading around the globe at some point. It's just technology, the demand, global economy, et cetera. However, I would just warn people, this is coming, but it will be what I call a very thin market. So what happens and why the market has a hard stop and start time is because all the participants know that that's when the clock runs out and no more trades can happen. So trades, if they're going to happen, have to happen when that time creates urgency, creates liquidity, and creates more volume at that particular time. When you get into what's called pre-market or aftermarket now, or this new session they're going to add, you may not have as many participants there to participate. Therefore, what's called the spread will widen. So if you were to buy ABC stock, just hypothetical stock, and it was trading at about $100 a share, it's not exactly $100 a share. It's $100 and maybe 5 cents, right? And to buy it, you may have to pay $100.08. To sell it, you may only get $100.03. It might be a 5 cent spread, right? That's the bid, we'll call the bid and ask. And that's so the market maker who's providing liquidity to that market can have some room for profit by providing the liquidity. Well, in the after-hour markets, that might move to $2, the spread. So it's $102 a share or $98 a share. You could lose 4 or 5% just by buying and selling it instantly.
0: Why is there a larger spread?
1: Because there's not as many people there to buy it. So the same market maker is not necessarily the bid and the ask. And so that's what you want to have, as many people playing. That brings the spread more narrow, down to one penny in most instances. So this will be, again, tread lightly if this is something you plan on doing. I will not be trading this market, so you can be there. I won't be getting up early to trade this market because I don't think there'll be enough volume in it. Now, that may change, a year or two down the road, but we'll see.
0: Well, last week we were talking about the young men, the day traders, and, the dangers.
1: How depressed they are, right?
0: But what's going to happen at midnight? I mean, nothing good happens after midnight, right?
1: And I'm telling you, the mental health issues that are created now from these people gambling around the clock, this is not going to help it.
0: All right, here's another investment-related question, David. I'm 66 and have no desire to retire anytime soon. We're in good shape financially. I work because I think I would be bored if I was retired. My wife thinks we need to plan for a situation where I can't work, so I don't know how to approach my investments. What do you recommend?
1: So this is a very real phenomenon. People, you find purpose in going to work. You would get bored. I know I would.
0: Well, you often say the goal is to make people work life optional.
1: Absolutely. So it sounds like they've probably got the resources. What they're missing is the plan, though, Chip. So let's do the what if. What if you unfortunately were disabled tomorrow? What if you got in a car accident? What if something happened that you could not go to work anymore and that income stream did go away forcibly?

0: do you have the plan in place now that says you're okay? And as far as how do you approach your investments, this is critical. You absolutely need to have some, sit down with someone who can plan this out, because if you're still investing like you're going to work for another 10 years, you may be a little bit more aggressive than you should be or need to be if you've already reached the goal. If you've got the number, like you think you're pretty substantially okay, well, let's stress test that. Let's find out. What if your investments dropped 30 or 40% and your income went away? Are you still feeling that confident? We can literally stress test that for someone and explain to them, we might just need to downshift the way you're investing, change the allocation so that if you had to turn the income on tomorrow, we can. And you still have the lifestyle. And the other thing you need to plan for is so that you're not bored in retirement. We've talked about this often. The psychology of retirement is what do you want to replace that fulfillment with? Because, and that people do get bored because your friends are at work, right? I mean, that's my friends are all here in the building, right? I mean, this is who we interact with day to day. So it's part, it's not just your work and fulfillment, but it's your social time. And so do you want to replace that with volunteer work, with charitable work? Do you want to work part time? Do you want to go mentor someone? There's lots of things you can do. Do you want, and then also you need to be respectful to what your wife would want to do. Is there travel you want to do? So maybe you can work part time, still keep some of that and travel. But this can all be planned out when you sit down with a good planner who kind of figures this out. But yes, you definitely want to look at your investments. They may not be appropriate if that were to happen tomorrow, but we want to set it up so that you can work life optional, work another 10 years if you choose. But know that, you know, if the end is the end of the year, if the company you work for, hey, we're laying you off, you're okay. You would know.
1: You have a plan. There are strategies to mitigate the damage, the hit that you might take, and your wife can relax.
0: Well, there's a lot of tax planning that can happen right now. The questioner did let us know they're 66. And so what's really important is understanding you don't have any income related problems right now. If you're getting health care at work that are changing you, IRMA penalties, other things that may come in the minute you retire, you're going to have, you know, RMDs to be thinking about here pretty soon in a couple of years. You got to worry about what Medicare costs if your income is too high. These are things you're probably not thinking about while you're working because it's not been on your radar. So that's where the smart plan comes in, Chip. It covers all five of these key areas. So definitely somebody who would probably want to get the report card.
1: Well, David, here's a question about divorce proceeds. I'm getting about $180,000 from my divorce, and all of this money will be in an after-tax account, not an IRA. So I'm very tempted to just pay off my house with the money. That would almost completely wipe out the account, but I'd still have my 401k with about $300,000 in it. I'm 50 years old and still have 22 years left on the mortgage. Paying it off seems appealing, but what do you think?
0: Okay, so a lot to unpack there. So these, and we don't know the whole story, so I can't give you a complete answer here, but if this were the only liquid that you have that is not tied up in a 401k or retirement account, so you did mention you're 50 years old, so you can access the 401k if you needed to without paying a tax penalty. You could take a loan against it, probably not a good idea, but so you don't want to access that. So if you took all this money and paid off your mortgage, it would certainly free up your monthly budget. You'd pay off, you know, that mortgage. But the first question I would ask the person is that really the best thing to do? We'd always want to have some liquidity. You're given some liquidity here. I think you should keep some liquidity. But what is the interest rate you're paying on the mortgage versus what can you earn on that money? Right now, we have higher interest rates than we have in years. Most of the mortgages out there, over 75% of the mortgages out there, Chip, are below 4%, right? So if this person had a 3% mortgage and we can guarantee them by buying a U.S. Treasury, which we can right now, at over 5%, you can have that money earn you 5%, use that income to then pay the mortgage, if you will, and still have the liquidity or access to it in an emergency if you needed it. Now, my wife, as we've talked about on the show, loves no debt, right? She's the same way. And I even though I know that positive arbitrage, I took a money out of an account that was earning more than I was paying in interest and did pay off a mortgage because happy wife, happy life, right? That wasn't the case here. They got divorced. So, but we'd want to have a conversation about what really matters to you, and do you have liquidity for an emergency in your situation, and two, you'd be able to access the $300,000 and what it grows to at 59.5. Now, the other questions I'd ask is, how long do you want to work? You know, do we have any other sources of income? There's a few other things we'd want to know. Do you have children? Do you have dependents, et cetera? A lot to unpack there. But again, this is why you need to have a plan that addresses the risk management of your accounts, what you're earning, the inflation, income, and debt management. All that's got to be built into the plan. And you'd want to sit down with somebody and make the decision based on the outcomes you really want, not just knowing that you're debt-free.
1: This is like so many, virtually all the questions that we get. There is not a one-size-fits-all.

0: Answer. Sometimes it makes sense to pay off the mortgage, but sometimes it doesn't.
1: Well, I mean, we just talked about this, like with the government, right? If you're only paying 3% on that mortgage and your house is going up 4% a year in value, that's a 7% positive arbitrage in your favor, while you could have that other cash invested doing something or earning more than the interest you're paying that may behoove you. But again, comfort is everything too. And we want you to sleep at night. If you're not sleeping at night, then the answer is wrong. But sit down and go through all those metrics and numbers before you make the decision.
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0: Welcome back to Retire Smart with David Brooks. I'm Chip Maxwell. David, here is the headline from the Financial Times. J.P. Morgan debanked Polymarket over regulatory concerns, but eyes roll in potential IPO. Wow, so we're debanking you, but we still want to do business with you. I need you to explain something to me. There's a term in the story called unregistered derivatives, and that seems to have been a red flag for J.P. Morgan. What's the story there?
1: So Polymarket is one of these prediction markets, yeah. Right? And yes, and the valuation is getting astronomical in the billions, multiple billion, tens of billions of dollars. But, you know, of course, J.P. Morgan from the investment banking side wants to participate in bringing that offer to market because they earn a commission, if you will. The syndicate, the takedown is typically around 7 or 8% of an IPO. That's what a company pays to all the banks, the investment banks that go out and do the road shows and sell the stock, et cetera. So they certainly don't want to give up on a large IPO that's going to be in the tens of billions of dollars. That would be a lot of income for them. But they debanked them. They had to cut ties on some of the banking relationships because Polymarket inside of it has basically these options on betting on outcomes, and those options are, they're just doing it on their own as prediction options. But JP Morgan's saying, well, from a regular standpoint, we think that's an actual option, so it needs to be registered as security, and they're not.
0: So that's what they're calling an unregistered derivative.
1: Correct. Okay. Yeah. So it's an basically an option contract. Like we use options here in some of our portfolios, so we can buy or sell what's called calls or

0: Let's we won't get into it too much, but you have to be, you know, you have to be licensed to do this, and it's a regulated security. And so that's where the questions get in. And again, these, the Kalshi and Poly market, these prediction markets, are they really just gambling sites, or are they prediction markets, or are they securities? And we need clarity from the SEC, from the Futures Trading Association, CFTC, and the Clarity Act on cryptocurrency. I mean, there's so many things that are up in the air right now. The regulatory environment, our government is not keeping up with technology and the marketplace. And that's on Congress. Congress needs to get its head out of, you know what, and get going and keep up with, I mean, we talk about it here for like, we own some cryptocurrencies in some of our portfolios for some of our clients via an exchange-traded fund, an ETF, because that's the way we can do it cleanly under the rules of the SEC as we understand it. But we don't go out and just buy Bitcoin where some firms do that. I don't think I have enough information to do that, you know, directly. So, again, we wish the regulatory agencies would move much faster in industry. We joked about it at one of our new client wine tastings last week, and I joked there, we could never even ask you to give us a review on Google or Facebook or whatever in old rules, that because our industry was 30 years behind. They're so slow to move. And that's what we need. We need our regulatory agencies to get the ball rolling, because all we want to know is what are the rules of the game, and then we can play. But JP Morgan does not want to end up paying a fine or getting fined or get bad publicity by having these unregistered securities. So that's why they just took the cautionary tale here. But of course, that could backfire and they could lose out on the syndicate where they'd earn a ton of money on the IPO.
1: Well, speaking of cautionary tales, you sent the team some data.
0: Boy, this is a cautionary one, huh?
1: Rosslyn Capital filed for Chapter 11 bankruptcy. What is Rosslyn Capital? Why did you think that the team needed to be alerted
0: to this?
1: This
0: is one of these people, these companies that was preying on, in particular, seniors in conservative markets, putting ads out on TV like Fox Business and conservative radio, right? The gold IRA, right?
1: Oh,
0: invest
1: okay.
0: in gold. William Devane, the actor, was their spokesman. You see him on the front porch. I have my money in hard-earned gold. Well, people didn't actually get their gold, Chip. And so if you're watching on the screen, you can see that they have a lot of unfunded liabilities there where people lost a ton of money, and they filed bankruptcy because, and basically these are people selling gold. They're not licensed securities people. They're selling a commodity. And so, you know, and we warn people that we had one of our clients lose a substantial amount of money buying gold, not from this company, but from another one. And we tried to call that company, and it's unbelievable the hassles you have to get with. So be careful when you see somebody pitching you these things, the gold IRA and all that. Well, do they actually have the gold they're selling you?
1: Okay. When you say they didn't get the gold, is this like the comedy movie, The Producers, where people are selling shares that don't exist?
0: Correct. You know, yeah. It was basically a Ponzi scheme. They were taking money in and buying gold and giving physical delivery, but other people, they would delay the physical delivery until, you know, they just thought they'd have more money come in. And, you know, over, I don't remember the exact number, but I think it's on the screen there. What's the number there? But $60 million in deficit.
1: Capital deficit.
0: Owed more than what they had.
1: Yeah.
0: And the price of gold, you know, moved a lot. And we've got to remember, too, back in January, the price of gold was at an all-time high, over $5,000 an ounce. And it corrected about 20%. Well, if they're using a Ponzi scheme and gold drops 20%, they can't keep up, right? And so they ended up filing bankruptcy.
1: Wow. All right.
0: But, yeah, this is the cautionary tale here is, please, please don't just, you know, hear an ad, and make a one-time purchase on one of these emails or ads you hear. Work with a licensed securities professional. If you want to have exposure to gold, there's ways to do it. And you can walk into local pawn shops and buy physical gold. I mean, I had a picture of me with $1 million of gold in my hand, remember, a couple weeks ago when I went and visited a vault where it's securitized, et cetera. You need to know if the gold you own is real. And the best way to do that is have it in your own safe, if you will.
1: David, you sent around this item about Loudoun County, Virginia, having 200 data centers and the tax windfall. Now, there's quite a debate going on in the nation right now about these data centers. I'm trying to imagine 200 of these. If I'm looking at a drone shot over Loudoun County, is it just covered with industrial rectangles or what?
0: I know Loudoun County well. My brother basically is living there.
1: Yeah.
0: Lou, that's one county away from where I grew up. But anyway, the point being is, yeah, there's a lot of debate out there on these data centers, good or bad. I'm on the good, they're good because of the productivity. But the reason I brought the story up is look at the tax revenue it is generating.
1: It's driving down the property
0: tax rate. Taxes were reduced. And yeah. Again,

0: What I think is, I think we need reasonable regulation to when these data centers come to town. So Vivek Ramaswamy, who's the Republican candidate for the governor of Ohio in the current race, has put out his policy that if a data center is within so many miles of your house, the data center is going to pay a portion of your property tax and or your electricity, right? So they're going to make them, which I think is a somewhat reasonable and fair thing to do. In other words, I don't think your electricity bill should go up because the demand a data center is drawing in your community. And so that's where we have to have is reasonable regulation. But these data centers are profitable. Mm. They're necessary. We cannot afford to lose the AI race. We need data centers. We need computing power with where we're going in this country. We cannot afford to lose that race to China. But we do need to have reasonable understanding of it. Now, the problem is the rhetoric out there, how much water they use. Well, they recur a lot of the same water over and over again. They don't necessarily use as much water as some of the
1: critics
0: people.
1: Make it sound like they'll turn your community into a desert. They're going to suck up all the water.
0: And we're going to continue to see innovation, how they can make the compute go 10 times faster. We've already seen just from NVIDIA, their next round of chips are like 10x more efficient, right? So less energy used to do the same amount of compute, less water, less cooling needed. And again, you know, innovation will fight the way through here, but data centers are good for the community. They generate revenue, they generate jobs, they generate tax base, right? Sales tax. So when a data center comes up and they rent out that CPU, it's just like if you lease a car, right, you have to pay sales tax on the car. Well, these taxes are collected on these rentals, right? And that generates revenue for the local community, which can then be used to build out more infrastructure for water, et cetera, right? So you need politicians, again, that get caught up with the technology so that the legislative bodies can put the regulatory things out that make the most sense for that community.
1: So there are ways to employ strategies where you can defray the impact, whether it's through tax relief, whether it's through having your utilities subsidized to some degree.
0: Well, think about what a data center looks like, right? It's going to have flat building, right? Flat, big rooftops, warehouse looking. So wouldn't it make sense to have that covered with solar, right? I mean, there's logical ways to generate some of the energy needed. Why don't we have solar on every public school, right? You just need logic to solve this stuff out. And the water usage is not as bad as it seemed, but most people don't actually dig in and do the research.
1: David, I'm only going to give you about 30 seconds for this. We're just about out of time. But the Wall Street Journal, well, here's the headline. Wealth management has a $3 trillion problem. Investors are keeping too much cash. And I know you've said sometimes one of the challenges is to strong arm fiscally conservative Midwesterners into actually spending money in retirement. What is your take on this?
0: Well, you know, some of the stories are a little misconceived because, there's $7 trillion of cash on the sidelines. What if all that money goes to work? Well, Chip, if you have $100,000 sitting in the bank and you go buy stock with it, you invest it, whoever you bought that stock from now has your cash. The cash never disappears. And the money supplies grows. That's why the money market amounts grow. And some people just don't understand basic economics of the M2 money supply. So I don't necessarily think the story is correct. Now, a lot of investors do have too much cash. It should be put to working for them, but it won't change how much cash is out there. But you want to know how much should you have on the safety sidelines? How much should you have on, you know, Melissa's mattress money is very real. She likes us to have a ton of money under the mattress, so to speak. I would like to have a whole lot more of my cash working for me in some asset, because that's how wealth is created. You take your dollar and you trade it for an asset that grows in value ahead of inflation and taxation. And that's how wealth is created. So yeah, it is a problem. Some people have too much cash. So either spend it, right, or invest it, but don't just sit on it.
1: That'll do it for this week. 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David, bring us home.
0: Hey, have a blessed and prosperous week. We'll talk to you next time.
1: Thank you for listening to Retire Smart with David Brooks. 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
15: From ABC News, I'm Brian Clark. The tariff seesaw continued on Friday as President Trump said that he would waive tariffs on beef imports for 90 days and that beef will be sold 25% below market prices. The move's intended to help consumers, but American cattle ranchers and some Republicans blasting the decision. Ethan Lane's the head lobbyist at the National Cattlemen's Beef Association.
16: This feels very much like the heavy hand of government coming into their marketplace yet again, in an effort to, you know, play.

0: hate consumers or try to arbitrarily lower beef prices.
1: Then at midnight, new 50% tariffs went into effect on $20 billion worth of goods from Canada. That's after the U.S. and Canada were unable to agree to a trade deal, says ABC's Stephen Portnoy.
2: Mark Carney, Canada's prime minister, now vows to retaliate, match the new U.S. tariffs dollar for dollar. For the moment, there are no new talks scheduled. This is not how President Trump expected it would go. Earlier this week, he announced a pause on these tariffs to allow for a final round of talks. And as late as yesterday afternoon, he was telling reporters he thought a deal had pretty much been reached.
1: Chief Justice John Roberts allowed construction to continue on President Trump's White House ballroom, staying an appeals court order that had halted construction. There are over 30,000 customers in Northwest Indiana entering their second week of no power following heavy storms and flooding that killed at least 8 people in the state. ABC meteorologist Samara Theodore says there could be severe weather today in other areas of the Midwest, especially Ohio.
3: From Somerset to Maysville to Charleston, up to Columbus, into Cleveland, over to Erie and down into Pittsburgh, you will have a level 2 out of 5 when it comes to severe weather. What does this mean? You could see damaging wind, large hail, and there could be some spotty flooding.
1: TikTok reached a $400 million lawsuit with the Justice Department to resolve a 2024 suit alleging it violated federal privacy law. 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
9: Two motorcycles colliding in Northwest Lincoln. I'm Jeff Brighton, KFOR News. Lincoln police continue to investigate what caused two southbound motorcycles to collide at 7 p.m. Friday night on Northwest 1st Street near West Grand Drive in the Highlands area in Northwest Lincoln. LPD Lieutenant Chris Weber told KFOR News one driver suffered minor injuries while the other driver was transported to a local hospital with critical injuries.
10: At approximately 11:30 p.m., 33-year-old driver at the hospital succumbed to his injuries and was pronounced deceased.
9: The investigation is ongoing. 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Troopers with the Nebraska State Patrol will be on patrol in and around Memorial Stadium for tonight's Boys from Oklahoma concert. They'll be performing high-visibility patrols throughout the area before and after the concert to monitor for impaired and dangerous driving behavior. And Lincoln Standing Bear dominated Lincoln Northwest 42-6 Friday night in the first high school football game for both schools as Class A participants. I'm Jeff Brighton.
11: The following is a paid program. 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
13: Good morning. This is the Aging Adventure on KFOR, brought to you every Saturday morning at the same time by the Legacy Retirement Communities. I'm John Kopetsky from Legacy Terrace, the host for the program. Our guest today is one of the recipients of the Jerry Joyce Living Legacy Awards program, a partnership, longtime partnership between the Legacy Communities and KFOR. Honored earlier this year, among our three recipients, was Mary Jo Gillespie. And Mary Jo joins us this morning. Good morning. How are you doing?
23: Good morning. How are you?
13: It's a beautiful, beautiful day. And thanks for joining us this morning. Mary Jo, you were the recipient of the Humble Servant Award. And I will read parts of the nomination, the terrific nomination letter sent to us by Teresa Coder. And then we'll kind of get started. It says, Mary Jo Gillespie is the kind of person whose impact cannot be measured by a single role, title, or accomplishment. It's woven through decades of quiet leadership, thoughtful service, and an unwavering commitment to making the world better for others. Throughout her career in the nonprofit sector, Mary Jo has consistently demonstrated both vision and heart. She's not only led organizations, but strengthened them, helping clarify their purpose, expand their reach, and deepen their impact in the communities they serve. Her leadership style is grounded in humility and collaboration. She listens first, brings people together, and then moves ideas into meaningful action. Those who have worked alongside her know that she does not seek recognition. Instead, she seeks results that improves lives. Mary Jo is at her core someone who's always thinking of others. She notices the needs of others that others might overlook and quietly steps in to help. Her life's work reflects a belief that communities are stronger when people care deeply and act intentionally. She has modeled what it means to live a life of service, not as a series of obligations, but as a genuine expression of who she is. Mary Jo Gillespie exemplifies the spirit of service and leadership that this nomination seeks to recognize. Her contributions have created lasting impact, and her continued commitment ensures that her influence will be felt for years to come. Thank you, Teresa Coder, for that wonderful nomination. Mary Jo, it's an honor to have you on the program. That's a tremendous tribute that Teresa gave you.
23: Well, thank you. I'm honored to be here too. And I really am honored, just thankful that KFOR and the Legacy have this ongoing award. It's a wonderful thing, and it's a wonderful way to recognize some nonprofits in the community.
13: So, Mary Jo, tell us your story. Are you native Nebraska, native to Lincoln? What have you been doing all your life besides volunteering and making Lincoln a better community?
23: Okay, yeah. I am a lifelong Lincolnite, born and raised here. Went to school here, went to the university here, did a little stint at the med center as a dietetic internship. So started out as a dietitian, worked in the hospitals, and then kind of moved into public health and have worked for nonprofits my whole career. So I recently stepped away from a nonprofit called Partnership for Healthy Nebraska, and to take care of my mom, who is 96 and in poor health. And since that time, I've just found many opportunities to volunteer. We're really fortunate in Lincoln to have so many nonprofits that do great work, and all of them are looking for volunteers. So it wasn't hard to find many places to kind of insert myself.
13: So you mentioned you have a background in public health. What was that like? It's a challenging area, to be sure.
23: It was a challenging area, during COVID and those kinds of things, it was really challenging. But it's also fulfilling. I think you get as much back as you give, and I think that's even with volunteering. So it's kind of a win-win.
13: Mm-hmm. Mm-hmm. What drew you to that particular segment of healthcare?
23: I would say, I lost my father at an early age, and it was health related. And so that just kind of drew me toward healthcare as a background, as a career, mm-hmm. and was really interested in sciences. And so it just was a good fit for me.
13: So you didn't want to be Dr. Gillespie or,
23: Well,
13: brain surgeon,
23: really,
13: field
23: of nutrition. So that's where I place myself.
13: Okay. And I'll one more question about public health, because it's obviously a concern for people who are older. What is the state of public health these days in Lincoln, in Nebraska, in our country? I mean, are we getting healthier or not?
23: That's a tough question, because depending on who you ask, you might get a different answer. But I do think people are more aware of their health. They seek more guidance regarding their health. And, there are credible sources and sources that you have to really consider when you go online and look up things about your health. So I just think utilizing the professionals is the way to go in that respect.
13: Okay. Yeah, fair statement. What if you're a person like me who knows what he should do to maintain good health and just decides he'd rather have that second piece of cake than...
23: Yeah. All foods fit. It's just a matter of how much. So there you go.
13: Yeah. All righty. Well, let's talk about, you're had a working background in the nonprofit sector and public health. Was that something that, growing up, was volunteering part of your life? Is that something your parents modeled for you? Tell us about that.
23: Actually, they did. And I think my first volunteer stint was as a candy striper at Madonna. When Madonna was a small little building on South Street. Now it's huge, but that kind of opened my eyes to healthcare and also to volunteering. And so I think from a teenager on, I've always had the opportunity to volunteer or looked for places to volunteer. So even when I worked full time, I was on many community boards and volunteered on committees and for fun runs and heart walks and all those kinds of things. So I just got a lot more back than I think the time I put in, and I just enjoy it.
13: Okay. Were there any particular nonprofit or volunteer experiences that really stand out to you as like, wow, that was the pinnacle?
23: Oh, I think there are quite a few. Currently, I'm a master gardener, and so I volunteer at the Sunken Gardens. I docent at the Sunken Gardens and help plant the gardens. And so that's probably top of my mind, because I was just recently there this week. And when you see all of us digging in the dirt, planting those plants, and it mm-hmm. doesn't look very good at the beginning, and then now it's just gorgeous. I think that's really makes you feel good. And it's something, for the community. I think, Lincoln's blessed with lots of great gardens. So I love that.
13: Okay. What other ones have spoken to you, especially over the years?
23: I am, you know, I'm involved with the Heart Association, and I'm involved with a lot of animal causes, the Humane Society, which is near and dear to my heart because I love animals, and also involved with Golden Retriever Rescue, which is a nonprofit that helps place golden retrievers that have been, that need a home with families that are looking for a home. So that's always a fun connect when I can, I am a case manager, so to speak. So when I can connect a family with a golden retriever and then hear, see years down the road that they still have the dog and how well, things go, I just think that's fun too.
13: Yeah, I'll bet. And Goldens are wonderful, wonderful, generally very, very chill dogs.
23: Yes, they're the best. They're just great, great pets.
13: Yeah, I have a golden doodle at home, and she's more doodle than golden, but, you know, it's a nice combination.
23: Nice personality, that's right. Yeah,
13: she's a diva. She's spoiled rotten, I'll admit it. So.
23: As she should be. That's okay. That's good.
13: Yeah, boy, you sound like my wife. Do you have a golden retriever yourself?
23: I do. I think it's our third from Golden Retriever Rescue. So yeah, she's a sweet dog. She's 4 years old and she's wonderful.
13: Okay. All right. Any other nonprofit experiences in your past you'd like to talk about that again really spoke to your heart?
23: Well, I'm on the board of the Great Plains Trails Network, and they, you know, Lincoln and Lancaster County has about 185 miles of trails, and we're just a fortunate city that yes. People can walk and bike, and you can take your golden or whatever animal. And it's been very rewarding too. There's lots going on with the trails, and they're just a wonderful way for people in the community to get out and get some exercise. So it's that's rewarding.
13: As someone who doesn't spend as much time on his bike as he should, but really enjoys it when he does, I will second what you said about the incredible trail system we have in Lincoln, Lancaster County, and eastern Nebraska. Are there any new trails that are under development or any news from the Trails Network front that you can share with us?
23: Well, the Trails works close with the city of Lincoln and with Parks and Recs, and they're working on some different areas of the city to kind of make sure all the trails connect so mm-hmm. You can get from one point of the city to another, you know, safely and with a trail. So there's lots going on in that capacity.
13: Do you run, walk, bike on the trails yourself a lot? I assume you do.
23: I do. I walk on the trails and I also bike on the trails. So
13: what's your favorite trail?
23: Quite a bit.
13: Your favorite trail to walk on and your favorite trail to bike on?
23: Probably I love the trail that goes from 84th all the way out to Eagle. That's a great trail. Mm-hmm. And in the fall, it's just gorgeous because the trees are turning and there's farm fields on one side. And there's, you know, it's just a kind of, you're kind of out in the country, but you're not, you know, mm-hmm. it's a beautiful trail. And in Lincoln, I like basically whatever trail I'm on is my favorite trail, but I do like the trail that goes by the zoo and mm-hmm. by the Sunken Gardens. That's a beautiful trail too.
13: Rock Island Trail.
23: You know, any fitness or sports store, there's trail maps. If people aren't familiar with the trails, they can grab a map of the trails and see, you know, what's close to their neighborhood. Because mm-hmm. chances are there's a trail by you that you may or may not be aware of.
13: Absolutely. And I'll second your notion on the trail that goes through Walton, the Mopac East Trail.
23: Yes.
13: Have you ever made it all the way out to the end of that in Wabash?
23: You know, I have not. We have gotten almost that far, and the time we were going to go, it started a downpour, so we turned around and came back. But it's gorgeous. It's gorgeous.
13: Yeah, it's a fabulous, fabulous trail. Mm-hmm. So, well, now that you know that I like to ride bikes, it's time for us to take a break. I don't know what that's got to do with anything, but we are talking with Mary Jo Gillespie, the winner of the Humble Servant Award, part of the Jerry Joyce Living Legacy Awards, co-sponsored by KFOR and the Legacy Retirement Communities. We will talk to Mary Jo some more and learn more of her story and the organizations that she supports right after this message. We'll be right back.
0: Touchdown!
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6: 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The Dow plunges on Friday. 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
13: Good morning. 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My name is John Kopetsky. I'm from Legacy Terrace and your host for the program, and so honored today to have Mary Jo Gillespie, who was the winner of the Humble Servant Award, part of the Jerry Joyce Living Legacy Awards, sponsored by KFOR and the Legacy Retirement Communities. During the break, we were talking about some of the other causes that Mary Jo is involved with and supports. Let's talk first about the Seniors Foundation. First of all, what is the Seniors Foundation, your role in it, and what do they do for the community?
23: Oh, thanks, John. Actually, the Seniors Foundation, I'm on the board of the Seniors Foundation, and basically they support aging population. They work closely with Aging Partners, which is a nonprofit in the community, and they support resources. So if someone is isolated or needs mobility assistance or financial hardship, if there's some emergency that isn't taken care of by one of the agencies, I mean, there's multiple agencies in town that work with seniors, but sometimes something falls through the crack and there maybe isn't a resource for someone. Someone maybe needs help to get their van fixed up so they can be out among the public and not be socially isolated, or they need a certain piece of equipment that they can't afford. So the Seniors Foundation provides those resources. And again, they work closely with Aging Partners. So usually the requests come through Aging Partners. Aging Partners is one of those nonprofits. They are responsible for all the senior centers that people go to for assistance. So we get a call from Aging Partners that says that someone may need assistance or may need some special help, and we can provide that support. So we do have fundraisers every year and raise money for that and can provide support for seniors. And it's really fulfilling. It's kind of a one-on-one kind of thing, but it's a wonderful foundation to be involved in.
13: And the Seniors Foundation was also the driving force behind the renovation of the old VA hospital into Victory Park. Can you talk about that project? And it's amazing what's going on out there now.
23: There is so much going on out there. And, you know, that VA hospital stood empty for so long and people wondered mm-hmm. what was going on. But now Victory Park there's a medical facility there and Aging Partners Home is there. They used to be downtown, which people maybe are aware of, but they moved out to Victory Park. And so there's offices there, but there's also a senior fitness center for those that might be interested. And there's some building going on now. There's going to be some senior apartments, and it's just the area's been kind of revitalized, and there's a lot.

0: funding that you all generously provided, or the stipend to them. And they're a nonprofit. They used to be called the White Cane Foundation. So some people still think of them with that. But Fitting Futures provides brand new clothing to students in high need schools. And so kids can feel confident and, you know, approach the school day with confidence and be just feel good about themselves. And kids are provided, they get to shop actually, and they're provided two brand new outfits and shoes and a hygiene kit. And it's a wonderful thing to see. It's just a wonderful thing to see, and to see the kids come out with their brand new clothes that they actually got to select and shop for. So it's really rewarding.
1: Oh, I'm sure it. Yeah, I'm sure it's tremendously rewarding just as school is starting, you know, right about now, and for kids to be able to go back to school with something new. But the help is available all year round, correct?
0: Yes, it's available all year round. We're gearing back up and training a new set of volunteers yet this month for kind of this new school year. But yes, the van or the truck goes to the school, so the kids are identified by the teachers and some folks at Lincoln Public Schools. So it's a wonderful partnership, and then the kids get to shop for those clothes.
1: Awesome, awesome program, and impacting the lives of really our future. Those are the people that'll be taking care of us when we hopefully reach a ripe old age.
0: That's exactly right.
1: So it's really selfishly an investment in our future, right?
0: That's exactly. So I guess, yeah, you're right there, John.
1: Cindy Schwaniger, who was one of our award winners, donated her stipend to the to Fitting Futures. We've talked about the stipend. You had $1,000 that you could designate to the nonprofit or nonprofits of your choice. Which two did you select?
0: I selected the Capital Humane Society and then also Fitting Futures.
1: Okay.
0: So those were the two recipients. And again, I'm very thankful. When I received notice that I won the award, I thought, well, you know, humble servant, you kind of don't want to be recognized. But then when I heard you get to recognize two nonprofits with some financial resources, that's just wonderful. That's just a wonderful benefit.
1: Yeah, that's the Jerry Joyce Living Legacy Award program. Really was modeled after Jerry Joyce, our founder of the Legacy Communities. And he was a guy who worked behind the scenes, really didn't want any public recognition, and yet made a tremendous difference in our community. So we every year select people who try to work behind the scenes, and we make them come to a luncheon and get an award, and then we interview them on the radio. So it's kind of ironic. But Mary Jo Gillespie, what if we've got about a minute left? What's next?
0: You know, I would say just to continue to volunteer, and I guess I would encourage others, because depending on what your interests are, Lincoln is just a wonderful community to find a place to volunteer. And there's a place for everybody. As you can see, mine's pretty wide ranging, but depending on what your interest is, Lincoln probably has a place for you to volunteer. So I would just encourage others to do that.
1: Very good. Mary Jo, thank you. Congratulations on winning the Humble Servant Award, and keep on volunteering. Thank you so much.
0: Thank you.
1: You bet. For more information about the Legacy Retirement Communities, give us a call at 402-436-3000 or log on to legacyretirement.com. For Mary Jo Gillespie, I'm John Kopetsky, thanking you for joining us this morning. We're inviting you back again next Saturday morning at 8 o'clock for the Aging Adventure, brought to you by the Legacy Retirement Communities. Have a great week.

0: ABC News, I'm Brian Clark. As the midterms approach, President Trump was on the road. He was in Myrtle Beach, South Carolina, supporting Senator Darlene Graham. The late Lindsey Graham's sister wants a full term in the Senate.
1: Darlene Graham stumbled on the debate stage this past week. She was asked how important Taiwan is to U.S. interests, and the sitting senator said she's not that informed on national security. President Trump told reporters last night if she's elected, Darlene Graham will do what the military and what he wants, and that she gave an honest answer.
0: It's ABC Stephen Portnoy. Overnight, 50% tariffs on $20 billion worth of Canadian exports to the U.S. took effect after the U.S. and Canada failed to reach a trade agreement. An American Airlines flight landed last night at Dallas, and the pilot reported several passengers have been

0: burned by a laptop. That flight was met by emergency crews. American Airlines says one person was treated and released at the scene. This is ABC News.
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2: The following is a paid program. The content has been provided by Earl May and may contain pre-recorded material. KFOR staff, management, and ownership are not responsible for the content. Some of the opinions and endorsements provided here are in exchange for compensation.

0: Summer might be hanging around, but it's fall planting planning here in the garden with Earl May Garden Centers on KFOR. I'm Chris Goforth. Jessica and Angie from the Earl May Centers here in Lincoln joining us. And of course, you can stop by the stores and find them working hard with the crews at South 48th and Nebraska Parkway and just east of 70th and O. And I know, yeah, it's August, you know, you don't think fall. You're not thinking like, oh, you know, cooler temperatures and all that good stuff. But before we know it, football season will be here.
1: Yeah.
0: The mums. Oh, I know, yeah. the mums are already here, so all the signs are pointing towards fall. And for many people, fall is the wind down of the season time. And we want to stop everyone in their tracks.
1: Yeah.
0: Because, yes, that can be an avenue.
1: Yeah.
0: Absolutely. If that's the way you want to go, more power to you.
1: Right.
0: But if you still got a little energy and your yard still has a little energy, you still got a lot of stuff you could do.
1: Yeah. And if you got some favorite vegetables that you like to eat, it's round two. You know, those early spring vegetables that you planted, the lettuce, kale, spinach, radish.
2: Everybody should grow their own lettuce right now.
1: Yeah. Yeah, right.
2: There's no reason. Nope. Right now, plant lettuce. It's a very good idea. Just yeah. grow it yourself.
1: Yeah.
2: It's safe.
1: Yeah,
2: it's safer that way.
0: Yeah.
1: Very good point. That's very good.
0: There's no weird little other bugs that we keep hearing about.
1: I did buy bag salad the other day, and I don't know why I just did that. Living on the edge.
0: Yeah. Well, yeah, I mean, it's a great point, you know, an opportunity to kind of try doing something yourself and reaping the benefits of your own work and your own plants. Work.
1: Yeah.
0: And there's something about that. I mean, we see that people who grow tomatoes and cucumbers and everything else is like, this is awesome. Like, all this fruit, I grew this. I made this happen. How cool. And we can still do that. Fall planting is a big season.
1: Yeah, very much. And by seed, you know, you don't have to plant something that's already established and like a seedling.
2: It comes up a lot easier because the ground is already warm.
1: You're not disturbing the roots.
2: Yeah. Right.
1: Yeah. Yeah. But yeah, there's a lot that you can do. And then, you know, you maybe want to wait a little bit longer for some things, but we're at that window of time that we're going to be okay to plant most of these things. Lettuce, though, they do like cooler temps. They do germinate a little bit better with some cooler soil temps. I think we're at about, well, I don't quite know where our soil temp is, but
0: probably in the 70s. Let's take a look.
1: Last week it was in the 70s, and typically between 60 and 70 degrees.
0: 80 is the soil temp.
1: So, you know, some things you can start earlier.
2: So you can't even dig a hole
0: and cool
2: climb
0: down.
2: In and cool down.
0: Well, at least not in the first 4 inches.
2: No.
0: You're going to have to get a lot deeper than
2: that.
0: But it is, this is kind of that, the planning window.
1: Yeah. And you know, Earl May, we choose certain varieties of radishes, kale, you know, carrots, all those kind of things that do well in our area because we do have such a short window. We have little short windows of planting times, you know, and so we want those quick to harvest dates.
2: Well, it just seems like here the last several years, our falls have just been beautiful, whereas our springs are not.
1: I know.
2: They're wink and it's chaotic and hostile.
1: Yes.
2: The falls happen.
1: She's all cranky. Spring.
2: Yes, but fall has been long, and so like to take advantage of that window is.
1: Yeah. And succession planting is also beneficial, especially for those things that do not take a long time to harvest. Radishes.
2: Radishes 20
1: days.
2: Quick.
0: What is succession planting? What is that?
1: So where you're just, because you do receive, you know, nobody wants 60 radishes unless you're having a party,
2: in one week.
1: So, you know, lay down a nice amount of seed and then wait 1 to 2 weeks later and then do another round.
0: Ah.
1: Yeah.
0: So you kind of have a flow of produce.
1: Yeah. And same with lettuce, you know, that, and then, other things too that do well because of our poor conditions of soil. You know, there are some types of carrots that do better in that type of clay soil because, you know, some of them like the fluffy soil. Some of them can handle that, hitting that dense soil.
0: Sure.
1: So I think there's a Danvers is a variety of carrot that is more stocky and has more of a hard root, you know, and it, so it's not as delicate and it won't get damaged as much. So that's a good one.
2: You won't get those funny shapes.
1: Right, mm-hmm. unless you want them. So yeah, no. And Swiss chard is also a really good one to grow. We have one called Bright Lights. It's one, it's really pretty. Two, they're in the beet family, so mm-hmm. you can eat the stalks, but it's mostly for the greens. And they do fare better than spinach does. Spinach just gets so affected by the heat, but Swiss chard can handle that heat a little bit more. And then, you know, you can just eat the outer leaves and leave the middle, so it just keeps producing leaves. That's how you want to go at it with eating it, so it just continues to grow.
2: Interesting.
1: Yeah.
2: And beets, regular beets, can be planted now, or are we too late?
1: You can plant beets okay. now. Yeah. Beets, turnips. I would just wait maybe a week or two longer to do lettuce, and it doesn't take that long.
0: So maybe Labor Day weekend.
1: Yeah.
0: Is a good one. Good one to start that up.
1: And kale is also a good one too. We have a couple different varieties of those, but and you know, don't fret if it does get to a really cool temperature, because that just sweetens the green a little bit.
2: Yeah, because kale can take a light frost.
1: Yes, absolutely. So don't freak if it's 32 and, you know, it's just going to make your greens a little sweeter. So, yeah.
0: So we're looking at potentially planting in the fall here, but that space in that area has been kind of used up from the spring garden mm-hmm. and into the summer. Do we, or is there maybe a recommendation of any amendments we should do to the soil to kind of give it a little bit more life after the spring and summer gardening, or is there enough in there for the fall planting to be able to be successful?
2: Well, I'm always a fan of compost, mm-hmm. and if you don't have the volume to add more soil to your mm-hmm. if you're doing raised beds or something, then I am a bigger fan of that humic DG we have. And that is something that just refreshes, rejuvenates the soil.
1: Yeah. And you just sprinkle
2: it back to life.
1: You just have to sprinkle it.
2: Yeah.
1: You don't have to lug
2: much.
1: A heavy bag.
2: Right. Or a wheelbarrow
1: So that's a great one. Yeah. That will help.
0: Just to give those...
1: Because, the soil does get tired.
0: Yeah. I was going to say, it's been busy.
1: Yeah. I tested my soil this very beginning of spring, and it was bad. But I added my amendments.
2: We also do have different fertilizers that are great to add to the soil. One is the Espoma brand.
1: I love that one.
2: Yeah, and it has the beneficial bacteria mm-hmm. and that to help rejuvenate the soil as well.
1: Yep.
0: We're talking about fall planting and what you need to do to be successful, what you can plant and shouldn't plant. Mm-hmm. And also, not just, we're talking garden now, we'll keep talking garden, but we're probably going to extend this conversation to annuals, maybe mm-hmm. perennials, shrubs, trees. Fall is a great time for a lot of activity. And so we'll share those tips and tricks when we return in the garden with Early Garden Centers right after this.
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0: Back in the garden with Earl May Garden Centers talking fall planting. Jessica and Angie from the Earl May Centers in Lincoln, South 48th and Nebraska Parkway, just east of 70th and O, in studio. As always, every Saturday morning from 8:30 until 9, talked a lot about that fall garden. There are things you can put into the ground. Maybe, you know, like right now is good for some things.
1: Beets.
0: Turnips.
1: Carrots. Turnips. Radishes.
0: But more of the leafy green stuff, maybe
1: yeah.
0: Wait.
1: Yeah, wait just a little bit. Wait.
0: Lettuces, little spinach, bit. Yeah. Kale, Swiss chard.
1: Yep. Swiss chard you can do now.
0: You can do that now?
1: That one handles the warmth a little bit better. Yeah, that is the one exception.
0: Well, we can definitely enjoy a little bit more of Mother Nature here before winter arrives.
1: Yeah. Sprinkle a little bit of that natural fertilizer in there and beef up your soil a little bit.
2: Is there still time to do green beans?
0: Green beans.
1: That's a tough one. Peas you probably have better luck with, but not as, But, you know, it's worth a try. I mean, some people, if you failed your beans this year, if something happened, give it another try. You might have some luck. We might have a nice long fall.
0: Now, I'm thinking it's way too early for this, but I hear fall planting for garlic.
1: That's coming, too.
0: That's coming.
2: Mm-hmm. That's coming.
0: Not yet.
1: No.
0: Still too warm because they need that cold, don't they?
1: Yes.
0: They need a little cold snap at the end.
2: Yes. Mm-hmm. So here probably 2 or 3 weeks, we should be getting our garlic varieties in and the fancy kind. I mean, we'll get the regular, just normal, traditional garlic, but we'll get the fancy kinds too. But yes, though they do like to be planted, and it's kind of like the last thing you'll do, like...
1: Right before winter.
2: Yeah. It can be done in November, October, November.
0: And so they're in the ground during the winter.
2: Yep. Yes. Yes.
0: There we go. And then you harvest them in the spring?
2: June-ish. June.
0: Oh, wow. So they take a while.
1: They're just living in there.
0: Just taking their sweet time. All right. So if you love garlic, you got time, and I'm glad you're patient because that takes a while. Along with the garden, though, annuals. Now, a lot of people think, you know, springtime is the time to plant the annuals because, you know, you get the spring and the summer and then in the fall, but then winter, they're going to die off. Mm-hmm. But we still have some opportunities for some fall annuals.
1: Oh, yeah.
0: Like, what?

0: Well, God, I mean, well, I don't know. It's a surprise. What's coming?
1: Well, one thing, like pansies.
0: Pansies.
1: And the ornamental kales and cabbages. Yep, and those are nice fall
0: the
1: ones.
0: Grasses.
1: And they will go, they can handle cooler temperatures too.
2: Yeah.
1: So, I mean,
2: well, especially pansies. That's the first thing you plant in the year.
1: Yep. And so those early spring ones we get in the fall again, but more in fall colors.
0: Mm-hmm. Yeah. Fall colors.
1: So they go great with the mums and the asters.
0: Yeah. Sometimes we even get petunias, just, you know.
1: Like, we don't have them in yet. They will be coming because it is still too warm for them.
0: Right.
1: They don't like the heat. They like it cooler.
0: Mm-hmm.
1: So, but there will be other just kind of fall blooming or fall colored annuals that just look great. And
0: And they're to freshen up your pots. So that's all I see it at least four times a day. You know, oh, something went, I just get one plant for fill in.
1: Yeah.
0: You know, so, but yeah. And then the perennials, this is the best time. I hear a lot of people say, is it a good time?
2: Is I hear a lot of people, I hear a lot of people, I'm just going to wait till spring.
1: Right. No, and that's just
0: silly.
1: It is, because the fall is the best time for planting.
0: Yeah. It's less stress on the plant, less watering you're going to have to do.
1: You don't have to keep them looking so pretty because they're going to go dormant.
0: Right.
1: But you just need to worry about the roots rather than the whole plant.
0: And then you don't have to work that hard in the spring. You can just enjoy it.
1: They got a good root system and they just pop.
0: Yeah.
2: And it's already done.
0: Yeah.
2: It's there.
0: Yeah.
2: It's
0: there.
2: Happened.
0: Yeah.
2: Mm-hmm. Why plant and wait when you can plant now and see?
0: Yeah, because we do have wonky weather in the spring, you know?
2: Yeah. We have wonky weather 365 days a year.
1: Yeah. They usually say you have, like, for perennials and shrubs, you have, like, till, I want to say, November 1st, mid-November to get those planted, and then trees.
0: Yeah.
1: Probably December 1st to plant trees.
0: Yeah,
1: so,
0: as long as you can dig.
2: And the process in terms of how to care for them when you plant them, whether it's in the spring, the summer, or the fall, is relatively the same, right?
1: It's a lot easier, a lot less intense.
0: Mm-hmm.
1: You don't have to worry about babying them through the heat of the summer.
0: Yeah.
2: Sure.
1: Yeah, because by the time we get to next year's heat of the summer, they got a good head start on a root system.
0: Mm-hmm,
1: so,
0: mm-hmm.
1: I mean, you'll still want to baby them.
0: Just like we
1: a
0: say.
1: A little bit, mm-hmm. Yeah.
0: Just like we say,
1: but
0: 3 years.
1: But not quite as intense.
0: Yeah, right.
2: But that first winter, whether you plant it in the spring or the fall, is the same.
0: You're still going to get out there,
1: correct.
0: And you're going to water it.
1: Yeah.
2: You're still
1: going
2: to water it. You're still going to check. You know, you're going to do all the same things you normally would.
1: Mm-hmm,
2: so,
1: mm-hmm.
2: Why wait?
0: Yeah, you'll be able to do another activity instead of tending to your plant in the middle of summer or spring.
1: Right.
2: Yeah, it completely does change the whole spring plan, doesn't it?
0: Yeah, yeah.
2: Like, I was going to plant this shrub, that shrub, and this shrub, but I did that in the fall, so
0: now I just get to watch it.
2: Now what am I going to do?
0: Yeah.
2: Do I take the time off, or do I find something else to work on?
1: Plant more veggies.
0: Yeah.
2: There you go.
0: See,
2: there's always something. See, I'm of the I'm going to relax a little bit type. That's
0: stare at your plants that you planted. That's
2: exactly.
0: What I like to do.
2: Exactly. Did all the work. I want to enjoy it a little bit here.
0: Yeah.
2: So, perennials, go ahead, plant them in the fall.
0: Oh my gosh, yeah.
2: Absolutely.
1: Do it.
0: Yes.
2: Shrubs?
0: Yes.
2: Go ahead, plant them in the fall.
1: Yes.
2: Do it. Trees?
1: Yes, definitely.
2: This is actually, from what I've understood, fall is the best time to plant trees.
0: Yep.
1: Yes. Mm-hmm.
2: And I'm guessing it's all the same reasons we just said. You're not having to fight the stress of the summer heat.
0: Mm-hmm.
2: You know, watering is easier just because you're not fighting the heat, the strong winds that we typically get in the summer. Fall is usually a little calmer, even with the seasons changing, but the cooler temperatures really help out.
0: Mm-hmm.
2: And
1: there's a handful of trees that prefer to be planted in the spring versus fall. There's a handful, just because they want to be more rooted and established. Like magnolias and redbuds, dogwoods, even a few birches would
0: that
1: prefer
0: you would.
1: To hold off until spring for. But everything else.
2: Oaks, maples, catalpas.
1: Maples, yes. Serviceberries, lindens. Crab apples, lilacs, all of that, all
0: okay.
1: of the other stuff.
0: Okay.
1: Yeah.

0: It's just a handful. Yeah. Redbuds and magnolias. Wait till spring.
1: Okay.
2: All right. We're talking fall activities, what we could be doing in the garden, in our lawn space as well. We're going to take one final break. Be back with more right after this. Stay with us.
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0: Fall planning before the planting with Earl May Garden Centers here in the garden on KFOR. We're talking about all the fun things we can do in the fall. We talked about the garden. We can get stuff in by seed right now.
1: Yeah.
0: And stuff coming up we can do. We talked shrubs, perennials, trees. Now, there are things that fall is a great time for. Mm-hmm. This time of year in fall may not be a great time for other things. So we want to kind of make sure we give you that cheat sheet here. We gave you the list of a lot of great things we can do. Let's talk about a couple of things. Let's hold off. Not right now. This is not the best time for that. Because I asked during the break, what about tree pruning? Cutting back that tree a little bit. Is this a good time for that?
1: So August, September, as far as pruning goes, I'm a little leery, hesitant to recommend. Unless if it is a safety issue,
2: right.
1: A hazard issue, then you must do it.
2: Yeah.
1: And there's always an exception. But if it's just general, I just want to trim things, I would hold off until October. Pruning now, well, one, you're taking away the leaf matter, and the plants need all the leaf matter that they can get to absorb the sunlight, to store that energy in their roots for next spring.
2: Mm-hmm.
1: And then also pruning encourages new growth,
2: mm-hmm.
1: which we're kind of in that season where we're going to push new growth and only to have it go dormant or
2: mm-hmm.
1: get frosted off.
2: Right.
1: So now's just kind of a... Just wait. Just wait if
2: Hurry
1: you can.
2: And wait.
0: So on the list of not right now.
2: Yeah.
0: Is the pruning. But it sounds like later on when the tree

0: has done what it can to bring in nutrients.
1: Yeah, and you can see what's going on the tree. That's the other thing. With all the leaves, you can't see where your branches are going and all the, you know, so it's a little easier to find.
2: Yeah, so once the leaves start turning colors, then then you're safe. Safe to start pruning again. And another one is fertilizing. Fertilizing trees and shrubs and flower beds. If you can hold off, I would hold off, or if you are going to fertilize something with low nitrogen. There again, we don't want to push a lot of new growth. We just want to maintain what we have.
0: Sure. What about things like plant start that focus more on the roots?
2: That one is a safe one because it is low nitrogen.
1: Very gentle.
2: Low nitrogen, and it's I mean, it's enough to keep the leaves happy without pushing new growth on the leaves, but promoting that root growth, which is important for this time of year.
0: Sure. I'm just thinking, you know, going back to our yes do it list of planting things, it's like that's one of the things that you know, to give your plant that extra oomph is the plant start, and, you know, incorporating that into the watering schedule. So in the fall, that is still okay. That one's a good one. But anything that's going to push growth, high nitrogen, that's going to wake things up to go, yay, do the thing.
1: Oh, where's my coat?
0: Yeah. We don't have enough time for the thing.
1: Yeah.
0: The thing is done. Mm-hmm. We just want to make happy.
1: Yes.
0: That's what we want.
1: Full
0: do.
1: Belly.
0: Sure. What else is kind of on the list of, you know, we really don't be doing this right now. This is not the time. Let things kind of be. I'm guessing, you know, we talked about this with a call, I think a week or so ago, is trimming things down, like your perennials. Like, if they're green and happy,
1: leave them.
0: Don't do that right now.
1: Right. Just like what she was saying, they're just like the trees. They're pulling in that energy.
2: Yeah. So, like, you know, like iris and peonies are one that get asked about a lot this time of year. And they do start to look tired. But they need that process of turning brown. So that way all that energy gets stored in the roots. And that's what gives them the energy to bloom in the spring.
1: Right.
2: So, Try to
1: it's unsightly.
2: Yes.
1: Yeah, but just ignore it.
2: As soon as you can't handle it anymore, then go for it. And then just make sure you fertilize it in October.
1: Yeah.
0: Fertilize in October with?
1: Like a slow release.
2: A slow release fertilizer. Yeah.
0: But not with nitrogen.
2: Well, like a 10-10-10 would be fine. Mm-hmm. Okay. Or bone meal is good, too, with the low nitrogen. Yeah, just something slow release.
0: Just so they have a little bit of food.
1: Yeah.
0: To kind of help them get over the haircut they
1: got. Yeah, no liquid.
0: Mm-hmm. No liquid.
1: I guess. I mean, because the liquids, that's a fast absorber.
2: Right.
1: So, yeah, the slow release is going to be your best bet.
0: All right.
1: Yeah.
0: Some of the tips and tricks for planning for the fall season, because, it's still August, so we don't want to get too crazy here. But now's a good time to start jotting down those ideas of what we might want to do. And, heck, maybe even get in the garden a little bit with some seed for a few things if you want. Jessica, Angie, thank you so much. As always, appreciate the insight. We'll do it again next week.
1: Sounds good.
0: All right, we'll see you again next Saturday morning in the garden with Earl May Garden Centers right here on KFOR. Have a great weekend.

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1: From ABC News, I'm Brian Clark. As the midterms approach, President Trump was in South Carolina Friday. He campaigned for Republican Senator Darlene Graham and dismissed polls that show voter disapproval with his handling of the economy.
2: I should be at 100% on the economy, but you're going to see it in a short period of time, and the prices are all coming down.
1: And Vice President J.D. Vance was in Middletown, Ohio, saying that Republicans are fighting the economic trends that led to jobs leaving the country.
3: In other cases, American workers didn't just have their jobs destroyed. They got told they were being replaced by a foreign worker, and then they had to train that worker before they got replaced.
1: But some who supported the president's agenda now criticizing his announcement Friday that he's pausing tariffs on beef imports for 90 days in a bid to ease consumer prices. Ethan Lane is the head lobbyist for the National Cattlemen's Beef Association.
4: This feels very much like the heavy hand of government coming into their marketplace yet again in an effort to, you know, placate consumers or try to, arbitrarily lower beef prices.
1: And new tariffs are going into effect of 50% on $20 billion worth of Canadian goods after the U.S. and Canada failed to agree to a new trade deal. An appeals court in Texas reduced the $50 million judgment that InfoWars founder Alex Jones was ordered to pay for false claims about the Newtown massacre, says ABC's Sherry Preston.
5: The parents of a six-year-old murdered at Sandy Hook Elementary sued Alex Jones for claiming the deadly mass shooting was staged, but the judge said the harassment the couple endured because of the lie wasn't enough to justify the $50 million judgment they were awarded. Texas caps such judgments at $750,000, which each parent will get. Alex Jones still faces a $1.4 billion separate judgment in Connecticut.
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11: Secretary of State certifies online sports wagering petitions for November ballot. I'm Jeff Bryden, KFOR News. The Nebraska Secretary of State's office announced Friday that signature thresholds have been met for both the online sports wagering authorizational constitutional amendment petition and the online sports wagering regulation initiative petition to appear on the 2026 general election ballot. To qualify for the ballot, a constitutional amendment petition requires valid signatures from at least 10% of registered voters in Nebraska and at least 5% of registered voters in 38 counties. Petition organizers collected valid signatures from at least 5% of registered voters in 64 counties. At 7 p.m. Friday evening, Lincoln police responded to a crash involving two motorcycles in the Highlands area in Northwest Lincoln.
12: The preliminary investigation determined that two motorcycles were driving southbound on Northwest 1st Street near West Grand Drive when they were involved in the collision.
11: LPD Lieutenant Chris Weber told KFOR News one driver suffered minor injuries, while the other driver was transported to a local hospital with critical injuries. The 33-year-old driver at the hospital died from his injuries at approximately 11:30 p.m. Read more in the news section at KFORnow.com. And as of Friday morning, Lincoln police confirmed to KFOR News the 55-year-old man critically injured in the Wednesday night crash involving his bike and a car at 20th and 8 remains in critical but stable condition on life support at a Lincoln hospital. Police say the man underwent surgery for brain bleed and the 26-year-old driver of the car has been cited for driving without a valid driver's license. The accident report says the woman driving the car was westbound on A Street approaching 20th Street with a green light at the crosswalk signal when the bike pulled out in front of the 26-year-old driver, and she was unable to avoid a collision and hit the bike. Lincoln's first forecast for today, showers and thunderstorms possible, high 86. For tonight, mostly clear, low 65. Jeff Bryden, KFOR News.
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17: A new unwelcome milestone when it comes to the national debt.
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1: Takeaways from another busy primary day on Tuesday with the general election now less than 2 months out. I'm John Stolness in Washington.
17: Less than an hour before the deadline, the U.S. and Canada agree to a deal to hold off on new Canadian tariffs. I'm Jeff McKay in Washington.
19: That teenage lifeguard who saved a 10-year-old boy from pounding waves off the California coast last month is honored at the White House. I'm Julie Walker.
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21: 14 people have been charged in connection with a drug ring at Penn State.
22: We're senior members of the Delta Upsilon.
21: I'm Lisa Dwyer.
23: New details emerge in the death of actress Hayden Panettiere. I'm Kevin Carr.
0: All ahead on America This Week. You're listening to America This Week. I'm John Trout. The national debt surpassed a record $40 trillion Wednesday, a staggering milestone as defense costs, social programs like Social Security and Medicare, and an interest on the deficit make up an enormous share of federal spending. Correspondent Rich Johnson reports it took just 5 months for the U.S. national debt to increase by another $1 trillion and double under the past two presidents.
17: The national debt is more than $40 trillion, up from $39 trillion in March, and increasing faster than predicted.
18: Doesn't this make anyone pucker up?
17: Arizona Congressman David Schweikert posed that question on the House floor back in June. President Trump was shocked when the number was half that when he first ran for president a decade ago.
18: We have $19 trillion in debt. It's going to be very soon $21 trillion, not billion, $21 trillion in debt. And I will tell you, we are sitting on a time bomb.
17: The president, in a CBS interview in 2016, Trump did not directly address the issue Wednesday, but did say this about interest rates, which can put a damper on consumer spending.
18: Our country is doing so well despite interest rates. We have interest rates that are artificially high. They raise them for no reason.
17: Florida Senator Rick Scott's among those sharing how the huge national debt will impact you.
24: The cost of everything is going to go up. The value of the dollar is going to go down. So if you're a hardworking American family, your paycheck's not going to go as far.
17: Like many other Republicans, Scott says the start to reducing the debt is to balance the budget, which has always been a near impossible task, perhaps more so today as Trump asks for more military spending while also trying to find ways to lower the cost of gas and groceries. The president of the Committee for a Responsible Federal Budget, Maya McGuinness, says there's a mismatch between what lawmakers say about the debt and the solutions they do or don't offer.
25: Politicians don't like to kind of level with the hard things that we have to do, and so they want to give more handouts, taxes, spending cuts, spending increases, and that makes the situation worse.
17: Her comment, courtesy of Bloomberg. And while the president and Congress look for ways to slow down rising debt, both will hit a legal wall by next summer. The U.S. debt limit of $41.1 trillion. When it hits that number, Congress must again vote on whether to raise the limit or repeal the 1939 law that mandated and approved raising the ceiling every time the national debt gets there. I'm Rich Johnson.
2: Progressive Democrats made out well during the primaries this week, but some key Trump-backed candidates failed to win their elections. John Stolness has some of the key takeaways from Tuesday's primary battles in Florida, Wisconsin, and Alaska.
1: In Alaska, Democratic senatorial candidate Mary Peltola appears to be the top vote-getter in that state's non-parliamentary primary election, with about 80% of the vote in. Republican incumbent Dan Sullivan finished in second. The top four vote-getters will advance to November's general election from that state, and it appears that will also include the other Dan Sullivan, who ran against Senator Sullivan for the Republican primary. Peltola told supporters Senator Sullivan has not acted in the best interests of Alaskans during his time in Congress.
3: A third of Alaskans depend on Medicaid. We have tens of thousands of Alaskans who can no longer afford health insurance. And we are getting crushed by corporate greed. Dan Sullivan, every single vote, votes along with corporate greed.
1: Sullivan told his team he was thrilled to make it to the final four and looked forward to taking on all comers this November.
4: We got challenges, but we need to keep that positive vision going for our state. That's the vision we have today.

0: see Democrats don't have an agenda or a vision for Alaska. They have a target on Alaska, and we're not going to let them do it.
1: Progressive Democrats largely had a good night. The big surprise was in Florida's Democratic Senate primary, where State Representative Angie Nixon beat Alex Vindman, who had a substantial edge in funding and spending. Nixon tells MS Now there is room in the Democratic Party for people like her.
2: I'm not in alignment with everything that the Democratic Party is in alignment with. I believe that the Democratic Party is, however, this big, large chant.
1: However, analysts at the University of Virginia Center for Politics believes Nixon's defeat of Vindman makes it more likely the Republican, Senator Ashley Moody, will retain her seat. Donald Trump had a rough night in Florida House races, with Corey Mills and Catalina Lauf both losing their primaries. He also suffered a loss in the Wyoming governor's race, where State Senator Eric Barlow easily defeated Trump-backed Megan Degenfelder in a deep red state. And in a special election in California, it's still too close to call which Democrat will win the primary to take the seat vacated by former Congressman Eric Swalwell, who resigned in scandal earlier this year. John Stolness, Washington.
3: President Trump said Tuesday night he was delaying temporarily the 50% U.S. tariffs on $20 billion worth of Canadian imports after two countries reached a last-minute deal an hour before the sanctions were to go into effect. America in the Morning's Jeff McKay has more on the story.
4: The president made the announcement on his Truth Social account saying, quote, "I have paused the 50% tariffs against Canada." If they had gone into effect, Trump's import taxes would have hit Canadian products ranging from hockey sticks to tongue depressors. But the political impacts would have been much bigger than the economic ones. Canada had already threatened to retaliate against any new tariffs with levies of their own, aggravating a trade fight between the countries that sold each other $880 billion worth of goods and services last year. The announcement buys time for more negotiations and avoids, for now, another strain in already tense relations between the United States and Canada. I'm Jeff McKay in Washington.
3: A lifeguard at the White House, a tropical storm in Hawaii, and the latest on the Clancy trial. When America This Week continues after these messages.
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3: I'm John Trout. A teenage lifeguard who bravely jumped into dangerous surf to rescue a 10-year-old who was being pulled out into the Pacific Ocean was honored at the White House Monday, sitting down with President Trump. Correspondent Julie Walker reports also in attendance the 10-year-old boy that the lifeguard saved.
19: What you did was incredible, and everybody saw it. And you'd watch it over and over. I know when I first saw it, I said, roll that back. I want to see that again. Is that really happening?
11: President Trump met with Ryder Williams after saying the teen deserved a civilian honor.
14: In those dangerous moments that we have, we always try to fall back on our training. We are trained so well by many to handle that situation as best we can. So I really am just thinking about how to get the boy out of the water as fast as I can. And for shaping my future, I want to be a firefighter in the future. Hopefully go through paramedic school. And
19: he's off to a good start. We'll give him recommendations. He may have some good recommendations. Go ahead.
11: Dramatic video of the rescue going viral last month, showing Williams clinging to Nathaniel Ray as waves repeatedly crash over them, the pair disappearing from view. A second lifeguard was eventually able to help get them both back to shore at Seabright Beach in Santa Cruz. I'm Julie Walker.
3: Two Penn State University fraternities are in deep trouble for making pledges participating in alleged drug trafficking. As Lisa Dwyer reports, more than a dozen people have been arrested for transporting drugs over state lines to sell on campus.
15: 14 people have been charged in connection with a drug ring at Penn State. The group allegedly ran the operation out of two off-campus fraternity houses, described by authorities as an upper-level trafficking organization for the area. The drug ring reportedly operated in 2023 and 2024, using fraternity pledges to cut and package cocaine.
20: What we learned during this investigation was that between 2023 and 2024, large amounts of cocaine, kilos, were brought from Philadelphia and New York to State College, where they were cut and packaged for sale primarily to Penn State students. The two main dealers, the top of the chain, if you will, were senior members of the Delta Upsilon and Sigma Chi fraternities.
15: Four people face serious charges. Delta Upsilon has been placed on interim suspension by Penn State. The other fraternity, Sigma Chi, is not recognized by the university and not subject to its oversight. I'm Lisa Dwyer.
3: One person has died, thousands without power, and there's widespread destruction in Hawaii from Tropical Storm Lala. Correspondent Ben Thomas reports.
21: Lala never made landfall, but even as it weakened from a hurricane to a tropical storm, it lashed Hawaii with intense rainfall and flash flooding from Honolulu to the Big Island, where communities in the southern end were cut off from communication and roads blocked by debris.
22: It is the flood damage that's caused the most damage, more than the wind. Without a doubt, wind has affected roofs in some areas. It certainly blew down trees all over the place, but it's the flood and the mud and the rock that poured through Nalehu, Kahala, Waiohinu.
21: Officials announced one fatality, a 90-year-old woman found dead in Nalehu.
23: Because of the work that needs to be done on Oahu, we made the call over the weekend. We're going to hold back our crews here and then put most of the crews from California to work on Hawaii Island.
21: Hawaiian Electric said more than 100,000 customers were without power as of Monday afternoon after Lala's winds took down trees, utility poles, and transmission towers. I'm Ben Thomas.
3: Residents of Gary, Indiana, along with other towns in northwest Indiana, have been in the dark for days, and it may be into next week before power is restored. Frustrations mounting following a series of storms that brought massive rain, winds, and damage to the area southeast of Chicago on August 11th. Residents are still waiting for life to get back to normal. Power authorities are saying that the lights may be on by next Tuesday. Utility crews have been working around the clock to repair the nearly 300 power poles left damaged in recent storms, along with downed trees and other debris. Public schools in Gary will remain closed, and many are resorting to food banks and other donation points to get much-needed hot meals and supplies. The murder trial for a mother accused of killing her own children continues in a Massachusetts courtroom, while her lawyers argue their client was over-medicated and misdiagnosed. Correspondent Clayton Neville reports hundreds of women wore pink shirts outside the courtroom this week in support of Lindsay Clancy and others who suffer from postpartum depression.
24: Lindsay Clancy's charged with killing her three kids, 5-year-old Cora, 3-year-old Dawson, and 8-month-old Callan in January of 2023. She then jumped from a second-story window, leaving her paralyzed from the waist down. This week, Clancy sitting in the courtroom in a wheelchair and her defense team pleading its case. More testimony according to the judge.
0: There, if the defendant rests, the Commonwealth can then present their witnesses. And if it's not done by Friday, we go into Monday, and that may mean closings and charge on Tuesday.
1: Okay.
0: All right.
1: And Mr. Verano will be here.
24: Clancy pleaded not guilty, arguing she was not criminally responsible because of severe postpartum psychosis and bipolar disorder at the time. Her lawyers point to the medication she was on.
1: What we would argue is the over-prescription of the medications, whether or not it's the side effects of the medications, whether or not it's the titration or the termination or the immediate cessation of the medications against what normal medical advice would be, all of those factors contribute to the state of mind of Ms. Clancy that was expressed to a lot of people.
24: That includes family members, her lawyers say.
1: She had indicated, I think Your Honor knows the evidence, repeatedly indicated that she was affected by the benzos. She was affected, felt that she was being addicted to the benzos, trying to get off the benzos. She indicated that the sertraline was obviously killing her as far as going from 25 to 50 milligrams, and then subsequent to that when there's additional SSRIs prescribed.
24: The defense argues that Clancy was open about hearing voices but didn't get the treatment she needed. They also referred to her attempts to get medical health care back in 2022 and her voluntary hospital stay at that time. I'm Clayton Neville.
3: More revealed about the death of a young Hollywood actress. And the Supreme Court says no to President Trump when America This Week returns after these messages.
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3: I'm John Trout. New details are emerging into the death of actress Hayden Panettiere, including word of a bag of medication and the 911 call in a heavily redacted incident report. Correspondent Kevin Carr has the latest.
25: A newly released incident report sheds some light on the death of actress Hayden Panettiere. The heavily redacted report states officers arrived while EMS and firemen were performing CPR for an extended period on an unresponsive woman. This is consistent with the 911 audio that identifies a woman in cardiac arrest.
26: K-1 Infantry on for cardiac arrest. That's the Millwall 701 Ainsley Bridge Road.
25: The responding officer said CPR had been started for a suspected drug overdose.
27: Ainsley Bridge Road overdose. CPR is in progress.
25: The report identifies two witnesses, Panettiere's boyfriend Brian Hickerson and his brother Zach. most of their statements were redacted. They showed the officer a bag of medication that Panettiere had been using, but the list of 9 items was redacted.

0: in the mid-1990s and later defamed her. Trump's lawyers had asked the justices to reconsider their decision in June, refusing to hear his appeal. Trump paid the judgment shortly after. Trump and the Justice Department were also asking the High Court to toss out a second $83 million verdict. They argue he's immune from being sued over comments he made about Carroll in 2019. The court hasn't acted on that appeal yet. Trump has denied any wrongdoing. Marcela Sanchez, Washington.
1: That's our show for today. America This Week is produced by Jeff McKay. I'm John Trout. This is Westwood One.
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Welcome to Start Moving. This is Taylor Wyatt with Coldwell Banker. 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We've helped people in the price point of $136,000 up to $770,000. We are currently working with 3 new construction properties. And we've already closed a couple of those this year, but 3 that are still being built. We've worked with cash, conventional, VA, FHA, and non-traditional financing all in this year.

0: here. I just want to give a shout out and thank you to my wife, Brooke, as well as everybody that has sent us people to trust us that we can love on and work with. Thank you all very much. And in those experiences, obviously, we see a lot of things, not the least of which is insurance, both in cost expectations, how it affects your mortgage, your livelihood, and then when we get storms like we've gotten quite a few of this summer, what that means for our buyers and our sellers and people that are just homeowners in general. We've got Ashley Fries here from American Family Insurance. Thanks for coming.
1: Yeah, thank you so much for having me, Taylor, and congratulations on your great year you guys are having.
0: So far, so good. We hope we can keep it going, and we literally just wake up every day wondering, okay, who can we help today? What can we do next? How can we move somebody forward that is looking to take those next steps? So really, honestly, it's not even anything that we do. It's just the opportunities that get brought to us that we just continue to pursue.
1: Yeah. So, and you guys are just genuine, wonderful people. So that really shows through your business and all that stuff. So
0: thank you very much.
1: I appreciate you guys.
0: Yeah. And we appreciate you as well. So let's talk a little bit about American Family and what you do. I guess the first thing I'll ask you is, why American Family? There's multiple insurance companies out there. Why call Ashley?
1: Oh, American Family. I would say we are one of the best insurance companies out there right now. I think a lot of people know in the last few years there have been a lot of industry and coverage changes, and American Family still offers the best coverage at the right price. We may not be the most expensive, we're not, you know, the least, but we offer great coverage, we have great claim service, we pay out on claims. We're, I think, can't remember if it was like the second or third highest on like how much we pay out for claims.
0: Yeah,
1: so
0: that's great.
1: We have just all around great service. And, you know, I come from a background of, you know, helping people. Like, that has always been my main goal. Being an agency owner and a customer service representative before that is just to help people understand their coverages. You know, always, you know, giving them good recommendations on what type of endorsements they should have under their homeowner's policy, water backup. Another one I always like to offer an ad is our service line endorsement. So everybody gets those crazy mailers in, you know, from Black Hills and LES about service line coverage. And we offer that as an endorsement under our homeowner's policy.
0: And we have seen that. We've seen that more than once. And it it never shows itself at a convenient time. Mm-mm. That either the sewer backs up, or we have seen the water line have issues as well, which usually that shows up in inconvenient ways.
1: Oh, yeah.
0: And it is not cheap to fix. And it is the homeowner's responsibility, which is something that
1: a lot
0: we
1: of
0: try
1: people
0: to
1: don't
0: highlight
1: know.
0: To people, they don't. And if they don't have a good insurance agent, or if they're going for that cheapest cost up front and don't think about the back end, it can cost you a lot more.
1: Mm-hmm.
0: Yeah.
1: Yeah, absolutely. 100% there.
0: Yeah. Another thing is getting, I don't know if bids is the right word, but yeah. Quotes is a better word. Getting quotes is a very important part as you look to put together a budget of what you can afford, because it is going to affect people's monthly mortgages and their monthly budgets. Talk a little bit about how that conversation looks on your end and things that you're going to poke and prod about that people will want to know before they call or when they call.
1: Mm-hmm. Yeah. So it's a very detailed questionnaire, you know, and I just kind of have it in the back of my mind all the time is, you know, like, what is the purchase price of the home that you're buying? I also like to talk to them about the replacement cost value of their home, because that is a huge thing. Replacement cost is different than market value.
0: Mm-hmm.
1: And so that is something that I really stress, to a lot of our clients. I always ask them, you know, how old their roof is. You know, the roofs have been a huge game changer in the insurance industry.
0: It has.
1: For a lot of people. So it's good to, you know, have an insurance agent to talk to and ask questions about coverages for your roof.
0: And it's important to know that there's not, you don't pull permits for roof. So there's not a database to say, when was this roof last done? Mm-hmm. And sometimes the answer is, I don't know when the roof was replaced. And you can get experts up there to kind of give your best guess or best opinion. But it's important to have an agent that you trust to make sure that you're not going to not have coverage on your roof.
1: 100%. Yes. You know, home inspections, I'm sure, you know, you guys are big believers in that. And I highly recommend doing that. I don't ever, ever recommend somebody skipping a home inspection. That has
0: neither do I.
1: Burned a couple of people that I know. And yeah, that's been pretty bad. So yeah, a roof, you know, roof age is very important. Also, you know, if you have a finished basement, the total square footage of the home, you know, we take a look at photos that, you know, the realtors have posted online, you know, to make sure that the house is in, you know, good condition. You know, the type of siding, you know, we ask about, and if there are any other structures on the property, that's a big one. If somebody has an in-ground pool or a detached garage or a shed, you know, I always like to make sure that we have that properly insured, in case of a storm or, you know, any type of incident there. So that's a big one to make sure that you have, you know, coverage for your detached structures from your home as well too.
0: Yep. All that stuff is obviously very important. Fires is something that we've seen as well.
1: Yeah.
0: Some horrible things can happen. They're not overly common. No. That's why you have insurance. I don't mean to scare anybody with it by any means. Having said that, if you have a fire in your home, the last thing you need is to have to make working with your insurance company a full-time job instead of being taken care of by your insurance company.
1: Yeah.
0: So that's one of the reasons we refer out to you guys. So at what point do you suggest for somebody that maybe is just starting to think about getting a home and all that, talk to an insurance agent or yourself about what they need to have in place?
1: So I typically recommend, you know, as soon as you put a contract on a house, is when to come out and, you know, call around for quotes. And the reason is because, you know, there's different addresses, different zip codes, like those all play, you know, a factor, purchase prices, all of those things. So typically about 3 to 4 weeks from closing is when we recommend calling around, getting quotes, getting, you know, them finalized and giving us the okay to go ahead and work with your lender and get the closing documents sent over to them. You know, we do all of that back work for you.
0: Which is, lenders, insurance, realtors, they work very closely together throughout the process to make sure everything's in place so that you're not just having a successful closing, but life after closing goes well, no matter what comes your way with it. Speaking of which, gaps in insurance, you kind of already mentioned the service lines, things like that. That's one that's commonly missed. What other gaps in insurance do you see that maybe are not commonly talked about that people should be looking out for? And maybe we've covered it all. I'm not sure, but
1: I would say, you know, with your home is probably, I would say, one of your most expensive, most precious, you know, financial investment. I mean, I would say, you know, that would prove to be correct. And so when you're looking at like protecting your family and your financial assets, you know, something, a gap in coverage that I often see is a lot of people not having a personal liability umbrella policy. And that kind of goes over your home and your auto for additional liability protection. So then you're really protecting your financial assets that you have worked so hard for. And this comes into play, like if you do have a trampoline in your backyard, yep. a swimming pool, you know, those types of things, like where, you know, neighbor kids come over and play in your yard. It's super important to have one of those in place, an umbrella policy. So that's, I think, a common gap that I see.
0: Makes a lot of sense, because if little Johnny comes over and plays on the trampoline, that's great. That's mm-hmm. fun. Yep. Not telling people not to get trampolines. Well, I mean, we can have another discussion on that a different day.
1: Oh, yeah.
0: But if you have one, that's great. That's fun. But it's important to know that if little Johnny that's visiting falls off, breaks his arm, mm-hmm. there could be liability along yes. with that for whoever is hosting mm-hmm. little Johnny. Yeah. So and that's important to think about as you make decisions on even, like you said, just what you're doing out there. I mean, as simple as a basketball hoop.
1: Yeah.
0: If somebody's playing and mm-hmm. and gets hurt, that's a very plausible situation. Mm-hmm. Life will go on, mm-hmm. but you just want to make sure you're covered. I can think of a specific situation where a kid fell out of a bunk bed.
1: Yeah.
0: Harmless. They weren't doing anything wrong. The kid was actually sleeping.
1: Oh,
0: rolled
1: yeah.
0: out of the bunk bed, and insurance of the health insurance side came after the homeowner in that way. Thankfully, they had insurance, but I'm glad you brought that up, because that is a very real thing that you want to make sure you're covered with. Mm-hmm. Even if you're a landlord that's hosting mm-hmm. people, it's important to know. So,
1: absolutely.
0: Ashley, anything else you want to tell people? How do people get a hold of you?
1: So, I mean, we're available via phone. Our office phone number, 402-441-9227, or our email box is freeseagency@amfam.com. We are very responsive to both ways. We also can now text through our office phone number as well too. So if you don't have time to have a phone conversation and you prefer texting, we can now text as well too. So
0: whether you already have insurance and you're looking for a bid, maybe making a change, or if you're looking to buy a house, call Ashley. She's great. If you're looking to get into the housing market or make a change, call Brooke and I, 402-440-0224 at Coldwell Banker. We'd love to help you, and tune in next time at Start Moving.

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1: What will Lincoln talk about in the week ahead?
2: Iran vows a devastating response as the United States threatens the toughest financial penalties in history. President Trump temporarily waives tariffs on beef in a bid to lower prices. Privacy fears are fueling a vandalism spree against flock cameras used nationwide.
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4: 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The content has been provided by Nebraska Game and Parks and may contain pre-recorded material. KFOR staff, management, and ownership are not responsible for the content. 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
6: From the healing of the Pine Ridge to the rippling sands of the Niobrara River, if it happens outdoors, we're going to talk about it here on Outdoor Nebraska. Hello, everybody. I'm Hershey with your Nebraska Game and Parks, and I have the honor to serve as your guide on our adventures into Nebraska's great outdoors. This week, well, it's going to be a fun one here. We get to discuss a prehistoric fish that can still be found in our state rivers, and we explore the unique side and activities of your Nebraska state parks. Now, I know we're in that time of transition, and the calendar still says summer, though the obligations of school and all the things that go with that are pulling at many of us right now. Don't think for a moment that you can't get back and get outdoors to one of your beautiful state parks, and perhaps one of the many unique opportunities that they offer even this time of the year. We've got cool things like sunset on Summit Schramm on August 22nd, full moon hike at Ponca State Park August 27th. And for those that are thinking more on the hunting side, don't forget your fall turkey permits are on sale. So today, in the back half of the show, we explore some of the more unique activities and opportunities your state parks offer. But we're going to start now with an inside look at the prehistoric-looking fish that swims our Nebraska rivers with the state's top sturgeon specialist. How are you doing today, Kirk?
7: I'm doing well. Thanks for having me.
6: All right. Make sure I get this title right. This is Kirk Stephenson, Fisheries Biologist, Program Manager.

0: Did I do that right, Kirk?
1: Yep, that'll work.
0: Or do you just go by Mr. Sturgeon? Is that another nickname?
1: Now, I've spent a large portion of my career working on sturgeon, so I guess if you want to call me that.
0: Oh, there you go. Well, give us an idea. I know there's a lot of folks, oh, sturgeon, that's a cool fish. And others like, what on earth is a sturgeon? So give us a little idea of what our sturgeon here in Nebraska look like and where they're often found.
1: Well, sturgeon in general, they're an ancient family of fish, very primitive. They've been around on the earth for 20 million years, dating back to the dinosaur times in the early Jurassic period. Worldwide, there's about 27 sturgeon species, about 8 of them in North America. Nebraska, we have 3 different types of sturgeon species. They're long-lived. They can live 40, 50, 60 years. Late maturing takes males 7-9 years to become reproductively ready. Females
0: wow.
1: take longer than that.
0: Oh, my goodness.
1: They have very distinctive characteristics. If you've ever seen a sturgeon, you've seen a sturgeon. They have a very long, thin rostrum on the ventral side of it. They have 4 whisker-like barbels hanging in front of their mouth. That's what they use to sense their prey when they're swimming along the bottom of these large river systems. Just like sharks, skates, and rays, they're completely a cartilaginous fish. They don't have bones like your traditional fish that most anglers are most familiar with.
0: Oh, my goodness. They are definitely kind of primitive looking. And did you say mainly on our rivers?
1: Yep. Sturgeon in Nebraska can mainly be found in the Missouri River and the Lower Platte River. Overall, they respond to whenever there's high river discharges. They like to move up river, and they can move a long ways when they're motivated.
0: That's pretty cool. Now, you mentioned 3 species. What are our common species of sturgeon?
1: So, yeah, Nebraska waters are home to 3 sturgeon species. The one that I work with most and what the Game and Parks is funded to work with is the pallid sturgeon. It's a federally endangered species, and it's protected under the Endangered Species Act. And obviously, with that protection, there's no harvest allowed. When most people hear about the pallid sturgeon, or if you ever Google pallid sturgeon, you see pictures of those really large Montana fish that are 60, 80 pounds. In the lower Missouri River down here, we don't quite get them that big. The biggest fish we see is about 4 foot long, about 15 pounds. Second species we have is the shovelnose sturgeon. They're the most abundant one we have. They're classified as a sport fish in Nebraska. Harvest is allowed on the Missouri River, below the Big Sioux and all the interior rivers. The current state record for Nebraska is about 4 pounds, 5 ounces. But honestly, we rarely see fish over 3, 3.5 pounds. So,
0: okay.
1: You know, if you're ever out there and you capture a big sturgeon, it's most likely the pallid sturgeon and should be released immediately. The final one is the lake sturgeon. It's listed as a state threatened species in Nebraska. So again, there's no harvest allowed. But it's actually one of the probably the rarest of the 3, just because we're on the peripheral of their range. We just don't see very many. Our crews will capture a couple every year. Just kind of a cool, rare capture we see. Recently, one of my biologists was netting paddlefish up right below Gavin's Point Dam there, and he caught about a 40, 50 pounder. It was quite the fish.
0: Oh, my goodness. Wow. Now, in some of the projects we're working on, do you tag any of these sturgeon?
1: Yeah. Basically, every pallid sturgeon we capture, we put a tag in it. The tag isn't visible to anybody that would happen to capture them. It's an internal tag about
0: okay.
1: the size of a grain of rice that gets put in at the base of their dorsal fin. We have special readers that reads a unique alphanumeric code, so it allows us to keep tabs on them at an individual level.
0: So the best thing, if folks catch one of the rare ones, the pallid sturgeon, a nice big one, best thing, maybe snap a quick photo and get it right back into the water.
1: Yep, that's encouraged. And if you're not familiar with your sturgeon species, it's best to release it immediately and not take the risk of harvesting endangered species.
0: There you go.
1: But you can fish for and keep shovel nose. So if that's a fish that you're targeting, just take the time to learn the differences.
0: There you go. And you can find out more on how to do that on our website, outdoornebraska.gov. Just do a search for sturgeon. All right. Well, Kirk, I appreciate this insider's look at the sturgeon of Nebraska, this prehistoric fish.
1: Absolutely. Glad I could join you.
0: All right, folks, back to your Nebraska State Parks for some end-of-summer fun when Outdoor Nebraska continues.

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4: Welcome back, everyone, to Outdoor Nebraska. I'm Hershey. We are inching closer to the final summer holiday, at least the ones we see as summer holidays, and there is still much you can do at your Nebraska state parks, including opportunities that might just surprise you. We get the Outdoor Nebraska inside scoop on this and a whole bunch more with a man with the insider knowledge, Mr. Bill Olemuller, who happens to be the Assistant Parks Division Administrator. How are you doing today, Bill?
5: Great. How are you?
4: Oh, better than I should be. I, to be quite honest with you, having fun, enjoying the great outdoors here. And I know you're the same. You're hard to catch inside the office at times, always busy out and helping at state parks. Just give our listeners that might not have an idea just how much diversity there is within our Nebraska state park system.
5: Oh, yeah. We got a lot of things to offer for anybody that comes out and enjoys the outdoors. A couple things that I wanted to make mention today is that we have a new RC track, a remote control RC track at Lewisville, which is just put in this summer and opened up. It's been extremely popular with a lot of people going out and enjoying that. So it's pretty cool. It's only electric cars. They did not allow the gas-powered ones, but they had some competitions and some races out there, and it's got a little elevated platform for people to enjoy and got their cars. But yeah, that's been something new this year that's been really popular with people. A couple of other things too I want to mention out in western Nebraska is that the Dark Skies out at Merritt, that's a great opportunity to go out there and enjoy those type of things too. That's a little bit different than the normal activities that we have. And I always want to mention our shooting ranges. We have tons of those shooting ranges throughout the system with axe throwing and different types of slingshots and archery and muzzle loading and all things. So there's lots of cool things to do.
4: That is pretty cool. Now, folks, that's not to say we don't have the traditional activities, hiking and camping still going on, and time at the beach is still warm, all that good stuff. I want to know, how is it, who comes up with some of these ideas, like the new remote control track there at Lewisville State Recreation Area? How do some of those things come about, Bill?
5: Well, a lot of that is Matt Sutton, the superintendent at Lewisville. He's actually an RC guy, so he thought it would be cool to get something in the park that people can come enjoy that. And there's not a lot of outdoor area tracks in the Omaha Lincoln area. And then he actually worked with the Cass County Tourism and got a grant to put that in. He got $10,000 from Cass County Tourism to build that track. So he had some local partnerships that helped out.
4: Oh, that's pretty cool. And I know we've got some aquatic centers, one in particular at Fort Robb that opened up earlier this summer. And I know that going to have some days yet. You can probably make use of that on the weekends, including two side-by-side water slides for racing each other. Have you been down that yet, Bill?
5: I have not been down it, but I've been there when they were building it. And you're right, that is really cool. And it's themed you know, towards that western where they have some of the longhorns and they have the stagecoach, and it's a really, really cool aquatic center.
4: And, you know, why is it that here in Nebraska we've got some unique opportunities and activities for our park visitors? I don't know that in many other states always have the same creativity that we have here in Nebraska. You know, why is it that we have some of those unique opportunities?
5: Well, I think that our team is just, you know, tremendous in what they come up with ideas, and our leadership, you know, here in our agency is always willing to hear our ideas and lets us, you know, go out and achieve some of those. And I think it's a lot of what the demand of the public and what they want. And, you know, we're always looking for ways to get people to come into the parks.
4: Now, as we're making this, you know, well, we got school and classes back in session and all that. Does the landscape within our state parks change much?
5: As they go back to school, you know, right now, I mean, it seems like school starts earlier and earlier. I know that we're struggling some with staffing. You know, we just get, you know, sports and whatever, entertainment and things like starting with school. We tend to, about this time, this week, next week, you'll start seeing some reduced services during the week. The weekends were still pretty strong up until Labor Day.
4: There you go, folks. Make sure you get a time to sneak out to the closest state park in your area. That's your state park. And find out some of the unique opportunities as well as the traditional offerings that you can do during this time of busy transition and change and all that type of stuff. And I know that I always try to hit you up as well as most of our other park staff when we get them on Outdoor Nebraska, Bill. What's your favorite park during this time of the year?
5: This time of year? I would say that, you know, Mahoney State Park with the Aquatic Center, I have a young kid that just can't get him out of that pool, and he just loves going to the pool. So I would think that, you know, my favorite park is all of them. You know, I got to say that.
4: Yeah, but,
5: I know that my child right now, his favorite park would definitely be Mahoney State Park.
4: Mahoney. Pool. Yeah, it's amazing how our kids kind of sway that from time to time.
5: Yeah, they influence me a lot. So, but yeah, we spend a lot of time at that pool.
4: That is pretty cool. And folks, I know this is kind of a fun time of year because, Bill, seems to me like September and October, the parks, you know, roll out the seasonal fall carpet again for everybody and can be a busy one of the second peaks of the year. So give me one quick reason why everyone should take some time this August, early September, to visit the closest state park to them.
5: Well, I think that, you know, this time of year, you know, it's their last chance to get out, you know, before the school, before the fall hits, and enjoy everything that we have while we're up and running and fully operational. And it makes for a great time. And a last little weekend getaway to some of these state parks is a great opportunity.
4: Well, Bill, thanks for what you are doing and all your staff. I know it's been a busy summer, and again, the fall will be just as busy as it cools down, and we get back into the swing of thing of a new schedule with classes having already begun. So thanks for what you're doing, and thanks for this insight.
5: Yep, thank you.
4: All right, folks, it's always a great time to be outside. Every week we visit with the Game and Parks experts here on Outdoor Nebraska. I'm Hershey, and I'll see you outdoors.
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7: From ABC News, I'm Brian Clark. Alcohol, tongue depressors, and hockey sticks are just some of the Canadian goods now subject to a 50% tariff when shipped to the U.S. That's after trade negotiations between the U.S. and Canada broke down without a deal. Each side's now blaming the other and vowing to retaliate. U.S. Trade Representative Jamison Greer, when asked what's next, said,
8: "It's hard to say. We don't have new talks planned with the Canadians. We're moving forward with measures that respond to Canadian retaliation."
7: President Trump celebrating Chief Justice John Roberts' order allowing construction to continue on his White House ballroom, says ABC's Stephen Portnoy in Washington.
9: This administrative stay simply says that everything is on pause pending further order of the Chief Justice or of the Supreme Court as a whole, which basically means that construction can continue until the justices say otherwise.
7: The Georgia Bureau of Investigation has arrested four former Savannah Police Department employees for misuse of a license plate reader system. That is the department's Flock camera, which takes photographs and records license plates in a jurisdiction. These employees had been suspended from their jobs. A judge in Texas considering whether Carmelo Anthony, the teen convicted of stabbing another teenager to death during a track meet, will receive a new trial. ABC's Liz Nagy's been covering the case.
10: At the center of this push for a new trial is a sort of gentleman's agreement between Anthony's former defense team and prosecutors. His defense team says as part of that deal, the teen was forced to waive his right to testify in his own defense. Prosecutors say both sides agreed to withhold evidence to keep from inflaming an already racially sensitive case.
7: 23-time major champion Serena Williams is playing the U.S. Open. No word on whether she's playing the singles, but the 44-year-old is playing in the mixed doubles event with Carlos Alcaraz. 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
14: Man sentenced after repeatedly sexually abusing 6-year-old girl in Lincoln. I'm Jeff Brighton, KFOR News. A Lincoln man accused of repeatedly sexually abusing a 6-year-old girl will spend several decades behind bars. Our media partner 1011 News reports 28-year-old Justin Coder was sentenced to 68 to 91 years in prison for first-degree sexual assault of a child, child abuse, and two other felony sex crimes. Coder was arrested in Texas in May after being accused of repeatedly sexually assaulting the victim. Lincoln police continue to investigate what caused two southbound motorcycles to collide at 7 p.m. Friday on Northwest 1st Street near West Grand Drive in the Highlands area in Northwest Lincoln. LPD Lieutenant Chris Weber told KFOR News one driver suffered minor injuries, while the other driver was transported to a local hospital with critical injuries.
15: At approximately 11:30 p.m., the 33-year-old driver at the hospital succumbed to his injuries and was pronounced deceased.
14: The investigation is ongoing. Anyone with information is asked to call the non-emergency number at 402-441-6000. Read more in the news section at KFORnow.com. The Lincoln Regional Center on Thursday went into a lockdown for a brief period of time after a potential safety concern was reported. The Nebraska Department of Health and Human Services said in a statement to KFOR News, the lockdown was out of an abundance of caution to ensure the safety of staff and patients. The Nebraska State Patrol was contacted after determining there was no safety concern. The Regional Center campus was cleared. 14th Street between P and Q Streets will close Monday, August 24th through Thursday, August 27th for Project O Street improvements. The recommended detour is 13th Street or 17th Street. Westbound O Street between 11th and 12th Streets will close beginning Monday for Project O Street improvements. The closure is expected to remain in place through mid-October. The recommended detour is 12th Street to N Street. And Lincoln Standing Bear dominated Lincoln Northwest 42-6 Friday night in the first high school football game for both schools as Class A participants. Jeff Brighton, KFOR News.
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18: Good morning, folks. Welcome into Compute This. 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We got a couple phone numbers for you this morning if you'd like to join us and be part of the program. 402-558-1110 is the first one. If you're outside of the metro area, you can reach us at 888-250-2091. Now, throughout the program, when you call in and ask a question, make a comment, you guys, if you have a question, there are lots of people listening that have the exact same question that you do. and they're just not calling in because they're busy or they're afraid or whatever. So if you call in and ask your question, not only are you getting the answer that you need, you're helping out a lot of other people, and we're going to throw you in the drawing for a $25 Schrock Innovations gift certificate as well. Now, if you missed the show last week, it is available up on our website at schrockinnovations.com. 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You can also pick it up wherever you listen to your podcast, Spotify, YouTube, Apple, you know, iHeart, wherever you go to listen to your podcast. Last Sunday, we talked about the emergency Mac update that everybody needed to run. We have an update on that story for you today. It was a screen sharing hole that allows people to remotely log into your Mac as if they are you with full sudo, full admin credentials. They could do anything. We also told you that Microsoft finally came clean again, that Windows 11 has been a mess for years, and they've promised to fix the basics. Except this time, the promises are starting to get a little more granular about what's going to be fixed. And when we look at the Windows 11 release candidates coming out for the 2.6H2 update, landing sometime next month or October, we're seeing some of these promises being fulfilled. This is going to be a very big update this fall, so heads up for that one. We also closed with ransomware kingpin dude, a big criminal guy who got what he deserved, actually. He was caught trying to sneak into Poland because, you know, who hasn't tried to sneak into Poland at least once or twice in their life? It was the second time he'd been caught trying to sneak into Poland. You'd think he'd get it right after the second time. Criminals. But he's now sitting in a U.S. federal prison looking at 16 years for locking up people's files with ransomware. So let me get this straight. You lock up a bunch of people's files with ransomware, steal a bunch of money, decide to retire to the luxury of Poland. You try to sneak into Poland and you get caught. And when you tried to sneak into Poland, what you got instead was a free trip to the United States and 15 years of room and board. You know, maybe it worked out. Maybe he got the better deal. I don't know. Would you rather live in a federal prison in the United States or live in Poland? I've never been to Poland. I don't know. I mean, I hear there's a lot of Ukrainians there. That's all I know. All right, 402-558-1110. Coming up on the show today, guys, in the service centers this week, the volume has definitely been up. We are definitely out of slow season. The maintenance checkup sale is in full effect. People taking advantage of that. We're seeing all kinds of computers coming in. And actually, you know, we have our stable of customers that they do their maintenance like they're supposed to. They do what the recommendations are. They do them every time. And their computers, as a result, when they come in for a maintenance checkup, pretty rarely have anything wrong with them, right? They're usually all within tolerance. Everything checks out because they're doing what they need to do to keep everything running properly. For whatever reason, our message is landing with customers who have not been in several years. These customers are coming in and they're saying, oh my gosh, like, you know, it's been 6 years since I had a maintenance checkup, for example. We have a computer. This is not a joke. We have a computer on the bench in the Papillion Service Center right now. And the customer's actual honest to God request of us was to upgrade her Windows 7 to Windows 10. And she provided the Windows 10 license key for us that she bought several years ago, but just never got around to installing. For those of you who are new to the program, Windows 10 was sunset last October. So it's on almost a year that Windows 10 has been dead now. So you're asking us to update you from a super dead operating system to one that's just, you know, more recently deceased. And the real answer is to go to Windows 11, but of course her computer was a Windows 7 computer. It's not going to support Windows 11. So her real answer is she needs to buy a new computer. So, you know, it's one of those situations where if, you know, the customer's right, you know, but if we do what the customer is asking us to do, we know they're not going to be happy in the end. You know, the reason she's coming in now is because Windows 7 is unusable. Like the browsers don't work anymore. The, you know, the certain websites, well, you can't do online banking. You can't do bill pay because the secure certificates are all expired. It's just broken from the modern internet because nobody expects you to use Windows 7 anymore. Windows 10 would actually work. It would buy her some more time. It would work, but it would be riddled with security vulnerabilities. So again, it's not super desirable, you know, for that outcome. So we're seeing, you know, we're seeing these kind of computers coming in for maintenance checkups and things like that. You know, things that we're blowing years of dust and detritus and bugs and cobwebs and stuff out of them, getting everything cleaned up and working the way it's supposed to work, finding the errors, fixing them, getting rid of those data scrapers that are stuck in Microsoft Edge that have been stuck there for 2 years that you never even knew were there, that are scraping every website you go to and sending it to third-party advertisers. Yep, finding that all the time in people's computers. That's not a virus. That's called an extension.
12: and an extension, while potentially unwanted, is not malicious in this case. Therefore, you can't call it a virus. Therefore, your antivirus doesn't stop it. So, yeah, it's pretty intense. The funny thing happened at the Pavilion Service Center yesterday. I need to share this one with you. So we had a computer on the bench that was a particularly messed up machine. The Explorer.exe was crashing, so you turn on the computer, you log in, and it would just go to a black screen with a mouse pointer. That's all you'd get. And so the technicians had done everything they could do. They literally were at the end. They're like, this is a backup wipe and install. And I happened to be in the service center pitching in a little bit yesterday. And, you know, I've been messing around with the AI stuff a little bit. They said, hey, Thor, is there anything that your AIs could do to take a look at this computer to see maybe what they could work on? And, you know, I never pass up the opportunity to be the hero, right? And so I'm like, well, let's let them take a look. So we spin up an AI. We have it take a look. It finds a bunch of things that are potentially the problem. And then one by one, it remediates each of them. And at the end, the only thing that's left that it says, you know, either this is just a really, really corrupt version of Windows that for some reason is passing all of its system checks, which is really weird. It's obviously broken, but it's saying it passes everything. We're like, the techs are like, yeah, we know. That's why we called the AI in. So it said the last thing that we could try to do is, you know, maybe there's a corruption in the Sophos installation that's causing this to happen. And so it said the last ditch thing we would do is remove Sophos from the computer and see what we get, right? And so programmatically we can do that. So I'm like, okay, yep, go ahead and remove Sophos. And so the AI starts working to remove Sophos. It's going through the removal procedure, the reboots, all that stuff. Sophos freaks out. One of my guys gets an alert from our Sophos portal, which, I mean, this is like if you had a fire alarm and this is the fire alarm that goes beep in the middle of the night because the battery's dead. It's never gone off in its existence, but it goes through a battery at midnight every year like clockwork. So all of a sudden, you know, the bat signal goes off in the Pavilion Service Center that we got a Pavilion customer that's having a current ongoing Sophos attack. Like they're being attacked right now. And this thing never goes off because people who have our Sophos just don't get attacked. And so we're like, okay, this is crazy. So we jump into action mode and then we realize, we log in and we realize it's the computer on the bench we just removed Sophos from. Shut it down. Like if it's ransomware, it could be encrypting files right now. Shut it down. Unknown flaw causing unknown errors and weird issues. AI couldn't figure it out. AI suggested it could be. Oh my gosh. Turn it off. So we turned it off and, you know, just hard shut it down. Then we start digging through all the logs and looking at the issue to see what caused the alarm to go off. You know what caused the alarm to go off? An AI programmatically removing Sophos. That's how smart Sophos is. Even though we did everything right, we turned off the tamper protection, we accessed the portal, we did everything right. We used the the pre-approved Sophos removal tools that you can only get when you're logged in as a Sophos provider. We did everything right. But because we did it too fast, it detected it was an AI. And nobody's doing that. Nobody's using AI to manage security like that. Yeah, sure they're not. Well, there's at least one place that I know of that's experimenting pretty heavily right now with that, you know, wink, wink, nod, nod. But yeah, security is a pretty big deal for us. So the fact that Sophos detected that the AI was doing this and caused it to alarm is fantastic. We need to add another step now to our programmatic removal that's like, silence the alarm, acknowledge the alarm, explain why the alarm happened in the logs. So, you know, we got to go through those steps now. But I just thought that was fantastic that here we are doing something legitimately. And just because it was something out of the ordinary, the Sophos AI said, I'm being attacked by an AI. That itself was just fantastic. It's the best level of security you could possibly want for any device that's, whether it's a business device or your home personal device. Just amazing stuff. So maintenance checkups going on through the end of the month. There is still time to get in on that. I do understand that right now, back to school is going on. I just took my daughter in for her first day of school on Thursday because that makes sense. Remember, back in my day, we started school on Monday and we went for the whole week. There wasn't this, let's ease them back in with 2 days and then a weekend. So Thursday, Friday, and then a weekend, and then you come back Monday and we really get started. I don't know. Maybe scientifically that's a better way to do it, but maybe that's why Gen X kids are tougher. I don't know. We were just victimized enough that we got used to it. But But anyway, the back to school is going on. There's all kinds of stuff. You know, people are coming back from family vacations. You know, there's just a lot of things happening right now. Getting ready for the fall. Football's about to start. You know, just, you know, Ted Lasso's back. There's all kinds of things to do. So if you can't get in for a maintenance checkup right now, you can go to our website at schrockinnovations.com. 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On that specials page, not only will you find a whole bunch of computers that are actually discounted right now, as opposed to all the other computers out there where the price is going up, these are like former display models that, you know, there's nothing wrong with them. 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There's Glants there. There's Minis there. You take your pick. There's all kinds of stuff on the specials page over at schrockinnovations.com. So go there. You can click on Shop and Specials. Click on the maintenance certificate. Buy a certificate. You can use that any time in the next 6 months. So that way you can come in for a maintenance checkup on your time, on your schedule, when it makes sense for you and your family. So speaking of computer sales, we have seen an epic surge in computer sales for probably back to school, but there's just a lot. And they're not all education models. A lot of these are like Ventures and Gallants, so the performance models. All of a sudden, we're seeing a huge pump. Part of the reason why is we are one of the, to my knowledge, the only place in town that has not raised their prices on the computers dramatically. To kind of give you an idea, you know, we sell the Venture computer, the desktop, the high-end desktop. Comes with 32 gigs of RAM, and it sells for about, $1,300? $500 of the cost of that system alone is memory. Another couple hundred dollars is Windows. So about $700 of that computer is tied up in memory and Windows before we buy motherboards or cases or put it together or do any labor. I mean, the computer market right now is just insane. So a lot of the prices, especially for performance computers with more than 16 gigabytes of memory, have gone up a lot. So we're seeing a lot of sales right now. We understand if you're waiting on a computer right now because you purchased one and we said, hey, we just sold out this morning, so we have more cookies in the oven, but they're not here yet. If you're waiting, especially in the Omaha Service Center, we've got a bunch of computers coming over your way here on Monday. I saw them in Papillion with my own eyes yesterday. They're finished. They're in the transfer area. They're ready to go. So we're going to have your computers going over there. And, of course, there's a few surprises baked in for your patients as well. We really appreciate your business. We appreciate your patience. We're going to make sure we reward that for you appropriately. 402-558-1110 is the number to join us on the program. On the show today, coming up, I mentioned that there was an update about that Apple Mac attack that happened, well, that was announced. There was a vulnerability that was discovered and announced and patched by Apple last week. And we warned you, get that patch now. Because if you didn't, well, and your computer was built after 2023, you are now a candidate for crypto miners. We're going to tell you what's going on there. Also, Big Bird might have a problem. Yeah, that Big Bird, the Sesame Street guy. You know, Oscar the Grouch, Big Bird, you know, they all keep their stuff at PBS stations. Okay. That's where Oscar scores his trash can of stuff. He builds all kinds of things out of that trash can, but it's all stored at a PBS station. And where does the PBS station store all of its stuff? Well, in the cloud, of course. So what happens when the PBS station's cloud goes out of business and they lose 70 years of local history? We're going to tell you about that story. I mean, it is a cautionary tale about the cloud. Also, my wife overheard, just anecdotally, she overheard a conversation between two younger people at a retail store. And one of them was explaining why he only buys DVDs. He still buys DVDs and he still buys CDs. Where was she at when she heard that? Maybe it was Barnes & Noble. It was like, why do you buy CDs? And the guy's like, because then I own the music. And the other kid was like, well, that's stupid. Just buy them in the cloud and you own the music. And the CD kid was like, no, you don't understand, man. Like, your cloud can take away your music anytime they want, but I own these CDs, so I own the music. Like, no one can take it away from me. I do the same thing with DVD movies, man. And the first kid's like, dude, that's crazy, man. Like he's some like grandpa, you know, collecting silver coins in the basement because he doesn't trust the dollar. You know what I mean? Like, what is wrong with you, man? But it's true. He's true. And PBS is learning that the hard way also. And then finally, we're going to close out the program today with a story. Did you even know there was a new Clippy? Do you remember Clippy, the paperclip from Microsoft Office? Clippy. Everybody remembers Clippy.
19: Oh, I remember Clippy.
12: Clippy was out. He was the boss. You didn't know how to do something, Clippy would pop up and help you, and he'd dance around on the screen, and that was back when little anim- there weren't GIFs and things back then, so this was a pretty cool little animation.
19: Yeah, the big eyes and the eyebrows. Yeah. I remember Clippy.
12: Well, you know, there have been a number of Microsoft assistants since Clippy. More than I actually had remembered. There was one called Bob. Do you remember Bob?
19: I do not remember Bob.
12: I don't remember Bob either, but Bob is dead. Bob died.
19: Oh.
12: Or Microsoft killed him.
19: Poor Bob.
12: And you remember Cortana?
19: I do remember Cortana.
12: Yep, Cortana. Well, she's dead too.
19: Well, she died at the end of Halo.
12: Yeah. She died in Windows.
19: She herself to death.
12: She also died Spoilers. In Windows 10. She died in Windows 10. So she's gone. And so Clippy's gone. Bob's gone. Cortana is gone. What happened to Miko? Or is it Miko?
19: I don't know.
12: M-I-C-O. Miko, Miko?
19: I'm guessing it's Miko.
12: I didn't even know who is Miko. I feel this is like when you your company grows to a size and you're like, what exactly do you do here? Like, I don't know what you do. I don't know who Miko is. So Miko's dead. We're going to tell you about Miko's story. It's a pretty funny story. You probably have no idea who Miko is. But when you find out, you're going to laugh because it's one of the biggest missteps of Windows 11 ever. And we're going to bring that story to you coming up next on Compute This.
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12: All right, guys, welcome back in. Thanks for sticking with us through the break there. We're going to jump into those phones here this morning. 402-558-1110 is the number to join us. While also, coming up on the program here, I warned you about this Mac bug last week. If you have a Mac and you didn't do this update and restart your Mac to finish it, just do that now. Don't even wait for the story. Because by the time I'm done, you're going to leave church to go home to do it. So just do it now before you head out the door. Trust me, you'll appreciate this one. Les, welcome to the program. How can I help you on Compute This today?
1: Hello. Listening about Secure Updater.
12: Yeah.
1: It quit working.
12: Okay.
1: I got a pop-up that said the license had expired. And so I went through what I thought was updating the license.
12: Okay.
1: But it still didn't start working. And then I got a second pop-up when I had called the Omaha Service Center when I got the first pop-up saying that it was okay to go ahead and click on it. And then when I got, when it didn't start, I got the second one, and all it did was take me to a Secure Updater

0: the Secure Updater application, back when it was made originally, people didn't update their BIOSes on their computers like they do now. Now they deliver BIOS updates through Windows Update, and, you know, 7 years ago, that was unheard of. And so Secure Updater takes a fingerprint of your computer to say, this is your computer. And when it takes that fingerprint, it looks at your motherboard, the BIOS on your motherboard, and your Windows key. 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If your motherboard changes, that's a new computer. If the BIOS on your motherboard changes, that's a new computer. Now that you get BIOS updates through Windows Update, a lot of people have this experience where a Secure Updater suddenly just one day says your license is invalid because it thinks you're trying to run it on two computers instead of one. We can solve this for you very easily in the service center. What we do is we deactivate the quote-unquote old computer, which makes your license available. And then when you log in, you restart your computer at home, and then it just works. It just logs back in. This is a really easy thing for us to fix. If you want to give us a call, today we're open from noon to 5 in the service centers today. We get a lot of calls and check-ins right at noon. So, you know, try to time it a little bit later, maybe like 1 o'clock, 1:30, something like that. Give us a call in the service center. We'll be able to get on the phone and get that resolved for you really quickly. Thanks for the call, Les. I appreciate you joining us on the show. And we've got Les in the drawing for a $25 Schrock Innovations gift certificate as well. So stay with us here. Bob and Steve, we're going to get to your calls here in just a moment. 402-558-1110. Now, last week we talked about this Mac thing, this hack that was going on. And we warned you that there's an update. And it's in a nutshell, what the hack was is since 2023, there's been built-in remote support assistance software built into Apple computers. It allows them to help you, to help a friend, but you need to have the password for the Mac in order to connect. So you can't just connect to the Mac willy-nilly. Well, somebody found a hole that allows you to connect willy-nilly. So you can just connect to anybody's Mac, you type in, boop, and then you hit connect, and it lets you through without a password. So this is really bad, and it gives you full admin access. Like, literally, you can do anything. So I warned everybody, now that this is public and people know about it, Apple made a patch. Please, please, please install the patch. It should automatically download. Please restart your computer. It should prompt you to restart. So did you do it? Because if you didn't, well, now there's at least one attacker out there that is actively exploiting this and successfully putting cryptocurrency mining applications on people's Macs all around the world, mining Monero cryptocurrency, which is something you can mine on a CPU. You don't need a fancy graphics card for that. They're just basically taking your power, making your system run super sluggish, really slow. If your Mac is suddenly running very, very slow and you didn't install this patch, you're probably somebody who's been hit with this. It's very widespread at this point. So if you haven't, please install the patch. That's not going to solve the Monero mining problem. That's not going to get rid of the mining software that's on your computer now. But just a quick reminder, guys, Macs need antivirus like anything else. If you would have had Sophos on your Mac, yes, the bad guy would have gotten in. And yes, the bad guy would have tried to put a Monero miner on your computer. And no, it would not have worked, because Sophos doesn't allow mining software on your computers unless we specifically allow that software at your request. So it's a global protection. If you have Sophos on your Mac, you're protected. If you don't and your Mac is running sluggish, this is probably why. 402-558-1110 is the number to join us. Real quick before we go to break, Bob, welcome to the show, Bob. How can I help you today on Compute This?
1: Well, first of all, thank you so much for taking my call. I listen to you every week.
0: Well, thank you, Bob. They didn't name that dead AI or that dead assistant thing at Microsoft after you, did they?
1: I'm hoping not, because I kind of like being alive.
0: Yeah, that would be unfortunate if Microsoft offlined you, right?
1: Yes, it would. I get a newsletter from a club here in Omaha, and I hadn't been getting it for 3 or 4 months, and I complained about it, and they told me that it was probably my email server. Now, I use AOL for my email. Several other members use AOL. Mm-hmm. They've been getting theirs. If they send it to me
0: individually,
1: I get it. But if they use their email list, I don't get it.
0: Right.
1: Now, there isn't a possibility that Sophos is intercepting it, is there?
0: Great question. Sophos does not do anything with email. So it doesn't touch your email. It doesn't filter spam. It's purely security. So if somebody sent you an email that had a link in it that took you to a bad website and you clicked the link, That's when Sophie

0: would step in and say the action that you're trying to take will infect your computer, so we're not going to allow that. It would allow the message with the bad link to show up in your inbox and just, you know, sit there, because it doesn't filter your email at all. So there's a couple things that could be going on here. The fact that you're on AOL and other people are on AOL and they're getting the email, I mean, the easiest explanation is they have your email typed wrong in their mass email software. That's the easiest explanation. Probably not the case because you were getting them before. So what changed? So unless somebody fat-fingered your email address or something, you know, that's something we can ask them to check, though. It's like, make sure my email address is correct in the system. When they send it to you individually, you receive it. Well, it depends how they're sending it. When you send a bunch of emails, for example, when we're sending out an email that the maintenance checkups are on special, we can't just click send and have 16 or 20,000 emails exit the outbox. They would flood all the servers. So all the email providers out there, Gmail would suddenly say, this is a flood of identical messages. These are spam. They go to the junk folder, or like Amazon Workmail may not even send them to the junk folder. They may just clip them at the provider level. And so that can definitely happen, especially if somebody, anybody in the group in the past has marked it as spam on AOL, which you have that little report junk button. If somebody did that, even accidentally, that can do it. So depending on my guess is they're sending them in alphabetical order, Bob. So Bob is pretty close to the start of the alphabet, but your name is probably like Bob Zillow or something. So your last name might be at the end of the alphabet. I don't know. I'm just suggesting that perhaps as it's sending, there's a whole subset of their list that maybe isn't getting the delivery because they're sending them too fast. As the list has grown over time. So there's a lot of different explanations as to why this would happen. But to answer your direct question, and thank you very much for the call, Bob, it's not Sophos, because Sophos is not touching your email whatsoever. Thanks for listening to the program as well. I appreciate you being here every week. All right, 402-558-1110. We're going to take a break here real quick, guys. But when we come back, this story about this PBS station. There's a PBS station, a local PBS station, that lost 70 years of historical programming. If you know anything about PBS, like, you know, I was like, did they lose Big Bird? Like, no, Big Bird is like national stuff. That's piped into all the PBS stations. It's like an affiliate kind of thing. This is like the local PBS station, all their COVID reporting from the COVID era is gone. A flood that they covered in, 2011. All the footage, all the stories, everything gone. Gone. Everything is gone for 70 years. And they had a backup. And it didn't matter. Because they didn't understand the one thing that the crazy kid at the Barnes and Noble in the music section buying CDs understands about cloud backups. And we're going to tell you the lesson coming up next on Compute This.
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0: Alrighty, folks, welcome back in. My name is Thor Schrock, and you're listening to Compute This. 402-558-1110 is the number to join us. You can also reach us toll-free if you are outside the metro area. Number to join the program, 888-250-2091. Steve, welcome to the program. How can I help you today on Compute This?
12: Hi, Thor. 2 weeks ago, you mentioned maintenance check.
0: Yeah.
12: And you said do it online, so I did it online. Well, then last week you mentioned that if you're a Shock Desk customer, it's 50% instead of 30%. Mm-hmm. So I had to call the Omaha, and they were able to cancel the first one and give me the second one.
0: Sure.
12: But is there a way that it can automatically do that so that I don't have to call them?
0: Yes, there is. Automatic might be a strong word, though, because there are certain labor services that are not 50% off. For example, data recovery. So it's not across the board, but it's just about every labor. Like, say, we're going to be in safe upgrade season here soon, where the new version 2.6H2 is coming out, and everyone's going to be getting their copy of safe upgrade software. So the safe upgrade software, for example, is not 50% off. But if you brought your computer in and said, I'd like you to install that, the safe upgrade service that we would do is 50% off. So there are some nuances, but essentially if you're buying anything online and you're a Schrock Desk subscriber, coupon codes won't work on something that's on sale. Because you can't stack the coupons. That's why it didn't automatically happen, because the maintenance checkup is discounted on sale. So if you tried to use the SD50 coupon, which is the coupon you can use whenever you buy anything, SD50, if you're a Schrock Desk subscriber, get you half off. So if you tried to use SD50 in the coupon code, it would have told you, can't apply it. Maintenance checkup's on special already. That's why you had to call and talk to Sydney and have her manually go through and do that for you. And I'm glad she was able to get that done. But, you know, that's a great question. I will take that to Alfonso and the guys over at Schrock Interactive and say, you know, hey, is there a way that we can programmatically detect this rather than making the customer enter a coupon code, for example?
12: I didn't enter any coupon. I didn't enter any coupon. She did all that for me. So.
0: Gotcha. Yep. What I was saying is if you would have tried to do it, you would have failed. Because it wouldn't have worked.
12: Well,
0: that's why she had to override it and do it for you.
12: Oh, I didn't even know about a coupon code.
0: That's all right. Well, now you do. All right. Yeah. Hey, thank you for the call, Steve. I appreciate you listening to the program and being here. I'm glad that thank you for your business. I appreciate you trusting us with your technology. 402-558-1110 is the number, and that opens up a phone line as well over here. Big day on the phones today. One of the things we got going on here, guys, that I want to make sure I tell you about is this situation at this local PBS station. And there's a lesson here to be learned. This PBS station is in St. Louis, Missouri, and they have 70 years of archived stories, footage, you know, news events that nobody even remembers happened anymore. And someday somebody's going to want to make a documentary or do something, and they're going to go back to the local PBS station and say, do you have any footage of that? Remember back in the day when we had the Spanish flu pandemic in 1911, and there were people walking around with masks on, and times were so tough. You had to cut a hole in the center of your mask to stick your cigarette through. because you had to make sure you didn't get the virus in your lungs. I mean, it was hard times back then, right? Well, you probably have seen those pictures during the pandemic of the people walking around with the cigarette sticking out of their mask. Well, in the COVID era, all the footage of that, you know, 100 years from now, someone's going to want to go back and get the footage of all these crazy people who are wearing masks and gloves and doing all these things to protect themselves against, you know, a fart in the wind. What we knew at the time and what we know now, two different things, right? So all that footage, all that history, all that life is just gone for the St. Louis PBS station. Their cloud company, where they were backing up all their stuff. They had a backup. Their backup was backing up everything perfectly, all the time, reliable. You never need a backup until you need a backup, right? 50 terabytes of files backed up with this company. The flood coverage from the 93 flood backed up from St. Louis. All that local history backed up. Everything there, everything accessible, everything recoverable. Well, they had hit with ransomware, encrypted everything on their local network. Don't worry, we have a backup. They reach out to the backup company, and the backup company was out of business. They just quietly failed. The backups kept running for some reason, but the company just went out of business. So what they found was that this company was actually reselling somebody else's backup service. It was an Iron Mountain company. They do a lot of, you know, they're like a backbone for IT companies. A lot of companies use Iron Mountain. So Iron Mountain had a client, was this backup company, and the backup company had a client that was the PBS station. So PBS station goes to Iron Mountain and says, hey, we need our data. And Iron Mountain says, sorry, you're not our client. We can't just go giving you another client's backup data. Obvious reasons, like we can't do that. And even if, because in this case, for example, a judge has now ordered Iron Mountain to not destroy the backups while this is litigated, because the St. Louis station still doesn't have their footage back. So this is going through the courts now. But I mean, I'm just saying, like, if you're backing up with Schrock Business, and if your business is backed up with Schrock Business, your backups are encrypted at rest. What does that mean? That means, let's just say somebody got your backup file. They can't restore your backup without your credentials. It's encrypted at rest. It's stored. It's there. It's encrypted. And it's on the shelf, like in a safe. It's there, but you can't access it unless you have the credentials. Your credentials. So I can't read your backup. I can't load your backup. Iron Mountain can't look at your backup. Ninja RMM can't look at your backup. Nobody can look at your backup but you. So even if Iron Mountain was to give the backup back, there's no guarantee that this local company, this local PBS station, will be able to unlock it without the help of their now defunct backup company. So the lesson here, guys, is backups are great. If you have one, you have none. If you have two, you have one. You need a local backup and a cloud backup. If you're counting on Apple, Google Drive, Dropbox, any of those places, what happens if the Iranians get a wild hair and attack the cloud company and they blast all the data on the server? Well, they have backups of your backup, right? Well, yes, maybe, or maybe not. What happens if the company goes out of business? What happens if there's a natural disaster? What happens if your backup is stored in the Twin Towers on 9/11? What happens? Well, what do you think happens? You lose your backup. Now, most people don't care when you lose your backup because you want your backup to fail loudly when it doesn't work. You want ding, ding, ding, ding, ding, backup failed. This one didn't. It just stayed quiet. And they didn't even know their backup failed until they went to go get it. So a valid backup is only a backup that you can check. That's why we created Schrock Vault. We're going to be releasing this to the general public soon. It's in final, like, we're just testing the heck out of it. We find a couple bugs here and there, like little edge case stuff, and we're getting it fixed up. For those of you who are coming in for maintenance checkups that have file history backup, you're leaving with Schrock Vault. That's where it's at right now. We're gating it through. The technicians are installing it. It's not available on the Schrock website yet. That's going to change very soon. But that way you can make your own backups. You can make your own local backups. And then if you want to back up your backup to the cloud, you can do that. But you have your own local copy. And that's why we recommend that at Schrock. 402-558-1110 is the number to join us here. Let's jump into the phones again. Pat, welcome to the show. How can I help you on Compute This today?
13: Oh, thanks for taking my call.
0: Hey, no sweat.
13: I want to save my photos from my iPhone to my HP computer? How do I do that?
0: Great question. The easiest way is iCloud. Yeah, iCloud is already linked to your Apple iPhone. 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Your at-rest backup that's encrypted gets restored back to your iPhone. But you can also go to your computer and type in your credentials and have it restored there. So it's kind of nice. So there are lots of other more complex ways to do it, but that's honestly the easiest way.
13: So how do I install iCloud on my computer?
0: Well, let me see here. I use an Android, and so my phone, I've created a very nice backup routine. It uses SyncThingFork. I take a picture. It's on my computer at home. Like, it's instant. I don't have to have a cloud. Nobody's keeping my stuff at rest. Mm-mm. But let's see. iCloud for PC. I know you can just log into iCloud. You can go to the website and log in. But to use iCloud on a Windows PC, they do make iCloud for Windows. That's what I wanted to make sure of. It used to be iTunes back in the day you would download. Now it's iCloud for Windows from the Microsoft Store. So you hit start on your keyboard. I'm assuming you have a PC or a Mac?
13: I have a PC.
0: Okay, perfect. You hit start on your keyboard and you type iCloud. And it's going to pop it right up from the Microsoft Store. You click on it and it'll install it for you right there.
13: Okay. Hey, thanks a bunch.
0: Hey, no sweat, Pat. This is what we're here for. I love it. Thank you guys for the questions today. This is amazing. 402-558-1110. And then last call before we jump into break. We have two guys named Don on the phone. So I'm going to say Don and you're both going to say, hey, but I'm only going to hear one of you. Don, welcome to the program. How can I help you uncompute this today?
14: Hello, good to hear you, Thor.
0: It's good to hear you too, Don. Not the other Don, because I couldn't hear him.
14: Yeah, well, that's great. You know, it's nice to have priority.
0: Well, you are Don number one on my call sheet. There's Don number one and Don number two. We had a backup Don, just in case you weren't there.
14: Yeah.
0: What can I do for you, Don?
14: I would like to ask you, I have a... I got to be quick. Men's church group, and I'm trying to help them with computer scams.
0: Mm-hmm.
14: As an example, is there someplace I can track those scams? I have a wonderful email from someone named Nigel that says I've won $20,000. I just have to give them a credit card so that they can cash in and have DHL deliver this.
0: Oh, there you go. Happy day. Now, unfortunately, I don't know of a global clearinghouse for email scams because, you know, between that and the Ukrainian beauties who just want to come to America, you know, there's a lot of them out there, right? So there's a ton of scams out there. So the things that I usually tell customers is, number one, if it's too good to be true, it's not true. Number two, if you receive an email that you weren't expecting with good news, it's probably fake because nobody sends you good news through an email. I mean, the one exception might be if you get an email from the unclaimed property division of the state of Nebraska. That does happen from time to time. Yeah, if you get that email, you can go to the website for unclaimed property and log in there and just check it yourself. But never click the links in any email. If I send you an email that says go to schrockinnovations.com and buy a maintenance certificate because it's on special right now for 30% off. If you get that email from me, do not click my link. I'm going to give you a link because everybody clicks it. But don't do it. 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You don't have to trust my links. You can do it yourself. So that's probably the biggest lesson I would take to that group, Don, is, you know, you can read whatever email you want. Sometimes they're kind of fun to read. There's a comedian out there. Do a Google or a YouTube search for it was a TED Talk where this guy did a TED Talk about how he got an email from one of these Nigerian spammers. And he just played along with it. He kept this guy on the hook for like months. And I mean, he was like, you know, but I have to sell my gold to get the money. So where can I sell gold? He's like, guy was giving him like bullion shops to go to and stuff. It's just amazing. It's a funny story. But anyway, Don, thank you very much for the call. I appreciate it. 402-558-1110. We're going to take our final break of the program. When we come back, we're going to get Don number two because that's only fair. And there was a new Clippy and now it's dead. And I was like, what is this? Like, I saw this story, and I'm like, I didn't even know about Miko. I think it's Miko, M-I-C-O. Miko would be weird. Miko sounds like Michael Jackson or something. Yeah. So Miko, what the heck is Miko? And it's hilarious.

0: curious because it's like it was the AI assistant for Copilot. It was the animated assistant for Copilot. I'm like, there's an animated assistant for Copilot? Maybe that's why it's dead. We're going to tell you exactly what happened and where Miko went, coming to the graveyard in the sky. Coming up next on Compute This.
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0: All righty, folks. Final segment of the program. That's why it's kind of mellow. Kind of sad to go, right? There's no aftershock today, so this is truly the end for the week. But then we'll be back again next weekend for Compute This. 402-558-1110. Real quick here, Don number two. We used you as a prop in the show. It would only be fitting to get you actually on the air. So what can I do to help you on Compute This today?
11: Good morning, Thor.
0: Good morning.
11: I keep getting a pop-up on my computer that about drivers. That says I have 8 drivers that need to be updated. Mm-hmm. Is that legitimate before I click on anything?
0: Great question, Don. Thank you for asking this one. So first of all, is it possible that you have drivers that are out of date? Absolutely possible. Is that important to the functionality of your computer? Nope. Not unless something's broken. If it ain't broke, don't fix it. So a lot of times you're going to have other software like CCleaner, for example, will tell you, oh, we have a driver updater you can buy. Don't mess with driver updaters, guys. They're almost always scams. They're almost always malware. They do very little to help your computer. If there's a legitimate need for a new driver, you will get that directly from Microsoft through Windows Update, typically. All right. Thanks for the call, Don. I appreciate it. We got you in the drawing there as well. Something else, though, that, you know, probably shouldn't count on Microsoft is Miko, because, you know, Miko's dead. You know, that was unfortunate. Miko didn't even make it like 6 months. Like, it was sudden assistant death syndrome. SADS.
12: Sure.
0: Should we make that up? SADS? It was SADS. But, you know, at least Cortana made it for a year or two. You know,
12: this one, well, she had a video game behind her. She didn't, yeah,
0: she had something. Longer. Clippy made it for 10 years. Clippy was 10 before he got clipped.
12: Yeah, people like Clippy.
0: Yeah. So anyway, Miko was the assistant for the Copilot AI that was free that came with every computer. Not to be confused with the paid Copilot 365 that you get as part of your Microsoft Office subscription that can do way more than the similarly named application on your keyboard that has a dedicated button for it. This is the kind of AI slop that Microsoft is calling out. They're like, we got to stop doing this, where we give you a free thing and we call it, you know, Copilot, but then there's a paid Copilot and you don't know the difference. The free one has a cute little animation. 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It's just, it doesn't work. 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Today's winner, $25 Schrock Innovations gift certificate, is Steve. He called about a discount and he got a discount? What the heck is this? Congratulations, Steve. We'll see you all again next weekend for another edition of Compute This.

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1: From ABC News, I'm Mike Dubusky. Today, dozens of Canadian goods are under new 50% tariffs from the Trump administration. It comes after Canada declined to finalize a trade deal, according to U.S. Trade Representative Jamison Greer, though Canadian Prime Minister Mark Carney blames the Trump administration.
2: Well, the United States has imposed a seemingly endless stream of tariffs and threatened more. Canada has, by contrast, taken several steps in good faith to try to find compromise and secure a comprehensive deal in the best interests of both Canadians and Americans.
1: The new import tariffs cover everything from hockey sticks to wine. Carney says his company will impose retaliatory tariffs on U.S. goods beginning September 8th. President Trump was in South Carolina last night trying to rally support for Darlene Graham, who faces a runoff primary election for her late brother's seat this Tuesday. ABC's Stephen Portnoy in Washington.
3: Darlene Graham stumbled on the debate stage this past week. She was asked how important Taiwan is to U.S. interests, and the sitting senator said she's not that informed on national security. President Trump told reporters last night if she's elected, Darlene Graham will do what the military and what he wants, and that she gave an honest answer.
1: The Georgia Bureau of Investigations has now arrested four former Savannah police officers for allegedly using the department's Flock license plate reader system for non-police business. It's the latest in a string of allegations around law enforcement misusing Flock cameras. A new storm system has developed in the Pacific Ocean. Tropical storm Mocha is tracking south of Hawaii's Big Island. Residents there still recovering from last week's Hurricane Lala.
4: Hurricane Lala left Hawaii reeling. Big Island, the damage of that hurricane just brushing to the south of it. Grounds completely unearthed, flooding, really bringing down trees.
1: ABC's Samara Theodore, you're listening to ABC News.
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1: In Texas, a judge is considering whether Carmelo Anthony, the teen convicted of stabbing another teen to death during a track meet, will receive a new trial. ABC's Liz Nagy has more.
2: The defense argued that Anthony acted in self-defense. Prosecutors called it plain and simple murder. The judge who will now decide whether or not he will be retried is not the same judge who presided over the first trial. That judge was removed after a local television interview where he said the jury got it right. Now, this new judge is expected to rule today on if Anthony deserves a retrial. If he's denied, the 19-year-old could spend more than three decades in prison.
1: Meanwhile, yesterday, the defense rested in the Lindsey Clancy trial. That's the Massachusetts mom who's admitted to killing her three children back in 2023. Clancy's lawyers have argued she was suffering from postpartum psychosis. ABC's Olivia Rubin with more.
3: Now, there's still more testimony to go here. The prosecution putting up three rebuttal witnesses to finish making its case. Closing arguments could come as soon as Tuesday.
1: Also resuming next week, the Meta trial in Oakland, California. Four states are suing the company over allegedly addictive features built into Facebook and Instagram. And in China, a humanoid robot has run the 100-meter race faster than Usain Bolt's world record. The bot, made by the Beijing Innovation Center of Humanoid Robotics, did the sprint in just 9.39 seconds. I'm Mike Dubusky, ABC News.
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5: Online sports wagering petitions to appear on November ballot. I'm Jeff Brighton, KFOR News. The Nebraska Secretary of State's office announced Friday that signature thresholds have been met for both the Online Sports Wagering Authorization Constitutional Amendment Petition and the Online Sports Wagering Regulation Initiative Petition to appear on the 2026 general election ballot. To qualify for the ballot, a constitutional amendment petition requires valid signatures from at least 10% of registered voters in Nebraska and at least 5% of registered voters in 38 counties. The unemployment rate in Nebraska remains the same for July as it was in June at 2.9% seasonally adjusted. That's according to the Nebraska Department of Labor. Lincoln's unemployment rate for July was 2.6%, down from 2.9% in June. And the Lincoln Salt Dogs continue their weekend series against Fargo-Moorhead this evening at Haymarket Park. We'll have radio coverage on KFOR beginning at 5:35 p.m. I'm Jeff Brighton, KFOR News.
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9: Welcome to the Under the Hood Show. We are glad to have you with us. 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
10: Thanks for joining us under the hood.
9: I'm Chris Carter here to... 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
11: Have I been gone that much that I get skipped on the intro?
9: Yep.
10: Sometimes.
9: Oh, you bet.
11: My own original show, and it's reached the point where I'm being skipped on the intro.
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11: Thanks for tuning in, so we can help you tune in to tune up.
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11: up.
10: Thanks for tuning in. Right. We're glad you showed up.
12: Back to the show.
9: 866-594-4150. Yeah, blame me.
11: Can I say that again? 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
9: There you go.
11: Yeah, there we go. 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
9: Any industry things to announce? Where you were, what you were doing?
11: I had something happen this last trip that has not happened before on any journey that I've been on.
9: Oh?
11: And I had first meeting was in Detroit, and it was with some of our business partners in a group that we're into to meet with some prospective customers and see how that would go. And we had a very good meeting. And then I went from Detroit to Indianapolis, and my mom had sent me a note just on text saying, "Hey,
9: did you fly?"
11: Yeah,
9: was it one of those new water landing planes?
11: No, it wasn't a float plane. But my mom had sent me a note earlier in the week. She said, "Hey, your cousin Steve is stranded at the state fair or the state park in Indiana," and I'm like, "What for?" And then I realized why she sent me the text, because I. Just my mind was busy enough with my own world that I hadn't noticed the devastation across that middle part of the country from storms, tornadoes, flooding, all these things. So I flew into Indianapolis, and the show that I was speaking at was not as well attended because of the weather. A lot of people, they plan on driving in from a five-state area, and just people were affected. They had things going on. But the presentation I gave, first one went great. I hate to use the term swimmingly, went great. And then the second one, right before I got ready to present, the room went as dark as shutting the lights off in the bedroom with blackout blinds.
9: Oh, wow.
11: It was a big room. Uh-huh. And it went completely dark.
10: Most of those rooms have no windows, I've noticed.
11: Yeah, it was very dark. And it was dark for about, there was their cell phones on, and it was dark for just a little bit. And then the generators kicked in, and so the emergency lighting came on, and it wasn't the same lighting we had had before. All the audiovisual equipment shut off.
9: Sure.
11: And so they came back in, and they got it going within about 5 minutes.
10: Everybody's in the buffet line.
11: And so then we got done with that presentation. It went great. We were having lunch. We were working the trade show, talking to people, doing different things. And wouldn't you know it, that I went up to my room to bring some gifts that a vendor had given me to put in my suitcase. And when I got back up there to my room, I was back in about 15 minutes. And when I came back, I met everyone from the trade show packing out and leaving the trade show. They were going.
9: Oh, wow.
11: And I said, I know all these people. I said, where are we going? What are we doing? And they said that, the general manager of the hotel just came in. And he said that, I just want to, in the abundance of caution, let you know that the river that's behind us may crest tonight around 6 o'clock.
9: Oh, my.
11: And this has not happened in a long time. And if it does, we will most likely lose power and gas, and because it affects the utilities in this part of the city. And you may be advised to move to a different hotel. And that those two things have never happened to me. I've never had the lights go completely out before a presentation, and I've never been warned that I need to move to a hotel.
10: And you were speaking?
11: No, this was after I was done, and we had been had lunch, and we were in the trade show, and then people came in and said, "Shut it
10: say,
11: down."
10: Well, if you're speaking, it could be a hint. It's
9: shut
10: like,
9: it down no, before he goes again.
11: This is about 2 hours after I was done.
9: Yeah, but you had another one you were going to do.
11: No, I was done.
9: Oh, okay.
11: I was done, and so then. Yeah, everybody took the advice, and that place cleared out pretty fast.
9: I bet.
11: And so I went and got a hotel closer to the airport on higher ground, and I never did look back to see if they actually flooded like they thought, or if they were just being super cautious. But I went and stayed by the airport and made sure I got home for a birthday dinner with my daughter.
9: We're glad you're back.
10: We had a family there and had no idea it was even wet until you mentioned something, and I still don't know. We didn't check to see
11: they
10: if
11: had
10: anybody got
11: major devastation in through that area. My heart goes out, prayers go out to people in many other areas of the country that are dealing with some pretty significant flooding, storm damage. A good friend of mine from Hammond, Indiana, he came in, and he had been, I go, Marty, you look tired. And he said, he goes, I have been driving as far away as I can get to other family members that have procured generators.
10: Mm.
11: And I've been helping employees and people get generators set up. And they had a major wind event go through there on the Tuesday previous. And so lots of stuff going on. And just hang with the people you love and take care of them the best you can.
9: I can always count on you when I ask that question. How was it to throw some...
10: to get an answer?
9: No, some huge, devastating thing in there. Like the last five times, every time. How was your trip? Well...
11: the trip was good.
9: I know. I'm just saying. I should have known. 866...
11: Now you're making me think.
9: 594-4150. Let's go to Michigan and talk to Jeff. You're on the End of the Hood Show. Jeff, what can we do for you?
7: Well, I have a 98 Cobra Mustang that I have an overheating problem. Last week we had an event here in Michigan, the Dream Cruise, and I was in line for Mustang Alley. It's kind of a section that they offer Mustangs, and it was a slow-moving line, and the thing just let loose. I mean, coolant everywhere. I just paid my $20 to get into the event, and they flagged me to put in a little parking spot, and just want to get your... take on different. I did some different tests on it. The fuse is good. I jumped the fan motor. I'm getting low and high speed on it. It could be the coolant sensor. I'm just want to get you guys take what you think it could be.
9: Was this? Were you like off to the side in like the just in administrative areas, or were you in an area where there was public around and they were all watching you guys go past?
7: Oh yeah, my best friend was behind me in this Mustang. We were there at 6:30 in the morning. They opened the gates at 7, and the official event for the Dream Cruise starts at 10, but they let you park in that area at 7 in the morning. So there was about 2 miles long line of cars, you know, getting into the event, and so it was really slow. Mm. And I didn't look at my temperature gauge or anything. I've never had problems with it, ever overheating or anything.
10: Yeah, why would
7: and
10: you?
7: And then right when I went up to the intendant, it just antifreeze everywhere. So I walked about 3 miles away to get some antifreeze at a local parts store and put 2 gallons in it. So, oh, what a mess.
10: Oh, boy. So you haven't found out where it's coming from yet?
7: Well, so it's not leaking from the radiator. So what the problem is, the cooling fan will not cycle. So if I try to jump it, it will work. If I jump it from the battery, the fan will work on low and high, so it has a low and high speed for the electric fan. And I know the temperature sensor had a break in it, so I'm going to replace the sensor. But usually, if there's a break in the sensor,
10: the fan comes on.
7: That the fan would automatically kick on.
10: Did you turn the AC on to see if the fan comes on?
7: It does not.
10: It doesn't come on when you turn.
7: Sound like it could be the CCRM. Doesn't come on at all with the AC on.
10: Yeah, that's the there's a module that controls that. Now that module, when you disconnect the when you turn the AC on, or if you were to unplug the sensor, it goes on high, and that's where the signal's coming from. So either the relay could be bad, but you're jumping the relay, you said, right? And you get it to go on low and high?
7: Yeah.
10: Yeah, then it's probably the control to that. Yeah, and if you scan it, you might actually come up with a code that says what's going on, that says there's a circuit issue with it or no communication with it. What I have seen some people do in cars like that, if it ever breaks down and you're stuck in a position like that, like me, I'd always have some little kind of toolkit with me, very small, possibly, but it usually consists of at least a couple pieces of wire long enough to get from the battery to whatever I need it to get to, vice grips, different things like that. But for me, I'd be wrapping one end of the wire around the positive post and cramming the other wire in one of the fan wires to get a little fan action to get me where I'm going.
11: At that point, it can't run too much.
10: No, it's better than nothing at all.
7: Yeah.
10: But, you know, you're in a position where you just want to get through.
7: If it was my dad fixing it, he would actually put a toggle switch in the car, and he would hardwire it to work permanently. I told my son that. He said, Dad, don't do that.
11: We've seen a few of those when they come in for the bottom end of the market when they're getting rid of the car. There's plenty of toggle switches thrown in cars. Well,
7: now when it seems to get hot and...
11: Did we, when the antifreeze dumped out and when the fan wasn't running, do you feel pretty comfortable that you were able to get it stopped in time?

0: and you hopefully didn't injure anything?
1: Yeah, that's what I'm hoping. Because when I added antifreeze to it, I did drive it home. I did have to pull off about three times on the freeway because it was to get the air out of the system, so I'd have to add again. And it ran at a normal temperature, although I did have the heater on as high as it goes just because I was afraid that it was going to, you know, overheat.
2: That fan shuts off at 30 miles an hour automatically to prevent drain on the engine and to let airflow. So you're okay. On the highway, it shouldn't be overheating unless there's a problem with the cooling system. The fans should be.
0: Yeah. You're saying, just for listeners, once you go over 30 miles an hour.
2: Yeah, the speed right. sensor signals that and tells the fan module, shut them off because it's not the wind coming through is faster than the fans can turn, and it would actually decrease airflow by having those fans on high. And people don't quite catch that.
3: Mm-hmm.
2: So it shuts them down, which is the way it's supposed to be. That's what happened with our old cars in the 80s. We'd add an electric fan, and it worked great in traffic now, but now it overheats on the highway. Why? Because your fan's on. Turn the fan off and watch the temp come down.
3: Jeff, thanks very much for the call.
0: This is a Berkeley classic.
3: For sure.
0: It's a newer Kobe. Berkeley classic, but they're definitely a Berkeley One classic.
2: It's black. It is black.
0: Yeah, I think that this 98 Cobra Mustang
2: covered with antifreeze is
0: going to be
3: crunch green.
0: It's going to be blue. What do you think?
3: I'm going yellow.
0: The pen is blue.
3: I'm going yellow. Jeff, what color is it?
1: It is red.
2: Red. All right, Doug. Producer Doug, stay in the line, and Producer Doug will hook you up with a hoodie, courtesy of our friends over at Berkeley One Classics.
3: And Doug, hurry up. You know why.
2: Celebrating over 50 years of collector car coverage.
3: We're going to take a quick break. 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
6: Three friends talking cars. You decide if they know what they're talking about. This is Under the Hood.
7: 866-594-4150. That's the number to reach us here at the Under the Hood Show. What has caught your attention in the automotive world?
8: So much. What's really caught me the most lately is how much shops, a lot of shops, have been raising their prices lately. And I'm not sure exactly what it is. We do know that the price of oil has doubled. We saw that. Our rep came in, talked to Shannon, and said, yeah, it's gone up double. It wasn't just me. It's double. So I do get a lot of calls that start off with, you know, it's like, hey, Nordstrom Service Center, how much do you get for an oil change? That's their first thing. And this has never happened to me. This is new. It's always been, can I get in? You know, whatever. They rarely ask for a price. Well, now it starts off, how much for? And that is specifically because they've been sticker shocked when they go into a Quick Lube or a dealer, and now their price is so high for an oil change. So some people are coming in and they're like, well, I'll just wait a little longer. The other call I get, the second most call, is how long can I go on my oil change? If they start off the call by saying, oh, hey, Russ, how you doing? How long can I go on an oil change? That doesn't happen. That hasn't been happening either. It's just nuts, but also tires, because they're petroleum-based. We just took a huge hit on those.
7: Huge, right?
8: Yeah, I mean, set of tires that were...
9: This has not hit my radar yet.
8: A month ago, I quoted out, I felt so bad for this lady, I quoted her out $820 for a set of tires. She didn't get them done. She goes, well, how long is that quote good for? And I said, well, if the price stays the same, 30 days. If it changes, whatever the difference is. It was $1,150 to do it. And she's like,
9: same tires, same car, everything.
8: Well, what happened? I said, the price went up. And she goes, well, I noticed, I was looking around too, and I see everybody was so much more than you. Right. That was before. Look up again. And it's just crazy how high some of those things have become. And to help our customers, what I've done on a lot of it is, if I've got let's say I have an oil change. Let's say it's a $100 oil change. If $80 of that was oil and $20 was the labor, I'm just making up a number here. Mm-hmm. If they double the price of oil, I charge double, so we'd be $160 for oil now and $20 for labor. What I'm seeing at a lot of places when somebody's bringing me a receipt showing me what they didn't just raise the price of the oil. They raised the price of the oil. They put a profit on the extra part, which is standard, just what they do. It's normal. And then they also raise the price of the labor. It's a sticker shock that's built into a lot of standard parts matrices across the country on auto stuff. It's crazy how much some of these things have gone up, which it's just something we have to live with in the automotive world. But like I've said before, we see the price of gasoline go up and down when the price of oil goes up and down. That goes up quickly. If we hear there's going to be an event, before any oil has been repriced, boom, the price of the pump is through the roof. And then it comes down very slowly, but it goes up in seconds, mm-hmm, off that computer. With bulk oil that we pour in your crankcase to change your oil, that takes a very long time to go up. But once it goes up, it has never come down for us. I've never seen a decrease. It just goes up, and it

0: you know, additives, can't do it. So it's dramatically hitting the price, and it's not at the top yet, because even if it was all supplied again right now, this second, it could take 6 months before it gets back into the stream. So be looking for more price. If you needed tires, I'd say now would be the time to get them. If you wait, you're going to go up again.
1: Yeah, go ahead.
0: And we're not a tire dealer. I mean, we sell very few.
1: Russ, one of the most concerning things that you said in that monologue
0: in my spiel
1: was the people choosing to stretch out the oil change to cost average, you know, their budget.
0: What was the old commercial? You can pay me a little now or a lot later. You can buy an engine later.
1: And that's what we're going to be afraid of, is that so many of these vehicles are so dependent on lubrication being fresh that's going to be problematic if people stretch it too far.
0: Two in there for time and change right now. And he's been, well, I've been changing the oil, you know, religiously. Like, so you skip church every other Sunday?
1: What religion is it?
0: Yeah, because it's 7,000 miles.
1: Are you a CEO? Christmas and Easter only?
0: I think so. That's when he's changing the oil, yeah, I think, because exactly. Every 7,000 miles. Dude, this is a 3 months, 3,000 car. It's not a 7,000 mile. Well, I'll do better after you put the chains in. Ooh, so many. Out of all the cars that we put engines in our shop, it's rare that it's somebody that says, oh, I've been changing every 3 months, 3,000. Well, it's like 8, 9, 10, well, whatever.
2: I saw an article the other day talking about oil changes and saying you can, and it was, the whole article was, you can extend, it's no longer 3 months, 3,000 miles. You don't, that's not how cars work anymore. But that's only new cars, not the ones you're driving, because also in the article it said the average car is 12 years old and we're holding on to cars longer. So the whole article was about how you can extend your oil changes, and then it went on to explain why you can't.
1: And that article was fed to you on your algorithm because it knows you want substantive proof on why you want to support your bad habits.
2: My algorithm was even like, hey, this guy's got to get it. We got to start sending him oil change stories. He's really got to get on it.
1: Yeah, it is just amazing when you start talking about
2: breaking
1: things
2: it down. And,
1: oh, my gosh.
2: Let's take a quick break on the Under the Hood Show.
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5: 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They're celebrating over 50 years of collector car coverage, and I'm glad they are because I get to have it.
4: Where's Chad from? I grew up with some Lipinskis.
5: Chad Lipinski?
4: Yeah.
5: He's from Northern Ohio.
4: That's where I grew up.
5: Did you?
4: Yeah. Northern Ohio and
5: Northern Ohio, but
4: Mississippi
5: West, right?
4: Yeah, more Minnesota. Yeah. The Minnesota part.
5: That's northern.
4: Of
5: that's north.
6: The St. Paul side.
4: The St. Paul side of
5: Northwestern Ohio. Ohio. We call it Minnesota.
4: Yeah. Hate the
5: right
4: Buckeyes.
5: Up the river.
4: Hate the Buckeyes. 866-594-4150. Speaking of Ohio, let's go to Ohio and talk to Bob. You're on the End of the Hood Show. Bob, what can we do for you?
7: Hey, I appreciate y'all taking my call. I want to thank y'all. Hey, I called in last week with a 2020 track.
5: Yes.
7: We swapped an engine out.
4: Mm-hmm.
7: And I know I've listened to your quote part said, check where the human's been. So we come to find out I had an alternator light and a knock sensor.
5: Mm-hmm.
7: And come to find out those two wires were switched. I don't know how they got switched. The guy that was helping me put it in, and he had those two switched. That's why I had an alternator light and a knock sensor. Switched them to, you told us to check the pigtails and bam, bam. But
6: very good.
7: I appreciate y'all helping me out with that. But I've been listening to your show a lot, and I really love what y'all do. But
4: thanks.
7: I last week I heard y'all talking to a guy about, I think he had a Chevy, and he was driving around where the oil pressure was down like under a pound or something like that until he revved the engine.
4: Yep.
7: And my question is, they're using this 020 or 030 oil. Would that have helped him at an idle with the oil pressure, if you went to like a 1540 or a 20W50 oil, would that have raised it up some, considering the wear that was on the engine?
5: It's doubtful. If you've got and I've tried it on my own, if you have with some older cars, if you have oil pressure really low, well, for example, I took an old 350 Chevy engine back in the 80s, and it only had, the oil light would flash at idle. It had like 4 pounds of pressure at idle in gear, and I just wanted that light to stop flashing so, you know, I could get rid of it type thing. It's like, you know, hey, it's flashing. I don't feel comfortable with what I do. So I put some 1540 in it, like what we put in the diesels. Didn't change anything at all. It didn't make it run worse or better or anything. It didn't help with that oil pressure. The lights kept blinking. I checked the pressure. It was the same. Some people will try it and they'll think it works, but it doesn't really do anything. And on the modern engines, it can cause more damage than good, especially on cold starts.
4: Let's talk about that quick. We've talked about this for years and years and years. When we talk about we get a lot of calls where someone will say, when I was a kid, we used to change the oil weight.
8: Back in my day.
4: Yeah. And back in my day was our day. I mean, it wasn't that long ago. But At what point, what year, what model year are we not messing with the oil weight at all
5: anymore? As soon as the engines went to overhead cams, with if you got an overhead cam and a huge timing chain on the front, yeah, that's pretty much where putting the wrong oils
4: give
5: in
4: me a number.
5: Can cause issues. Yeah, that started around 2000.
4: Okay.
5: Right in that area, 2000 to 2001.
8: Quad fours in the GM cars.
5: Those weren't too bad. Those were about indestructible. I mean, they really were good.
8: Or you're thinking more like when you get into the
5: Fords
8: and Toyota trucks with overhead cams and that sort of stuff.
5: Actually, you know what? When you bring up quad fours, I'll spend 20 seconds on that. I don't remember what finally killed those, because I can't remember a bunch of people coming into our shop saying, my engine's bad, should I put one in? And then I said, get rid of it. No, they just disappeared. They were all out there running one day, and all these cutlasses and holes, and then the cars were just gone.
8: But wasn't it the timings, the timing sets you had to replace them every once in a while?
5: No, we hardly ever did anything on those. You're thinking of the 2.5 GM, the little, like the celebrity and stuff. Those quads, though, it seemed like they just disappeared off the planet.
4: But oils. When we talk about oil weight, 2000, don't mess with it.
5: No, I just stick with what goes in it, and I want to find out what's wrong. Now, if you've got something that's pulling heavier and things, some people are swearing by now, like the new GM trucks are like, I can't go with a 020. I want something a little more robust for it. And there's some arguments for that and everything, but you got to remember one thing. It's up to you, and for you to give your best judgment. We can only tell you what we see, because if you say, I'm going to change my oil to something else, and that thing blows up, then you're going to look at us and go, why'd you tell me to put that in there? No, I didn't. We said, you do your research and figure out what you think. Because all these people on the internet saying, I switched to this and it's better, are they going to buy you an engine if whatever choose doesn't work? No, it just doesn't work that way.
4: Bob, you got a lot of answer there. Does that help you out?
7: Yeah, I did. And I figured that's what it came down to.
5: Mm-hmm.
7: If you said that to someone and then their engine blew up, they're going to be looking at you sideways. So
4: yeah.
7: They don't need that headache.
5: I'll give you this. We sell literally thousands of remanufactured parts at our business. And I don't mean just our shop. I'm talking about like our auto recycling business. On just a few of those parts, the company will put a sticker on it and say, use this weight oil in it. Those are rear ends and some manual transmissions. The automatics, so far, everyone I've seen says factory fluid only, very specific, or no warranty. Engines, factory recommended oil only, and whatever the factory says, no, put this in there now, they want you to go with that. The factory knows that warranty on that engine is dependent on you using what the factory recommended originally. And that rebuilder is counting on that to keep their losses at a minimum. So we kind of look at that. We've got a bigger picture. We can see what people are doing. And if they're going with that, we're going with that too, because it's their pocket money.
4: Bob, thanks very much for the call. 866-594-4150. I wonder if the other guy is going, Bob put the alternator in the, he screwed those wires up. I went back and checked. I saw
8: he was the human, not me.
4: Yeah.
5: The factory should make every connector on every car differently, and most of them do. We just had a Honda the other day. It wouldn't shift when we got it put back together. Wouldn't shift correctly. It had a couple. Two of the solenoids were swapped. We had to just swap the wires.
8: Same plugins?
5: This one wire went to five solenoids, all within 5 inches of each other, and anyone could be on any position. You had to look at the color of the wire. The color, they were all the same color connector, all gray. But you had to look at the color of wire versus the diagram to figure out which number it was on. And we saw that two were wrong, flopped them, and then it was fine. They should never have made it that easy to screw up, because at the factory, you think they could even screw that one up.
4: 866-594-4150. Let's talk to Mark in Minnesota. Mark, you're on the End of the Hood Show. What can we do for you?
9: Hey, fellas, thanks for taking my call.
4: You bet.
9: I had an opportunity. I was out in Las Vegas visiting my brother, and I told him, I should buy a used car out here, because no rust on them. They seem like they're cheaper than what I've looked at around here. He said, I got a deal for you. I had a friend that was getting rid of a 2006 C230 Mercedes.

0: I thought, well, I'll give it a shot. I took a look at it. It's in perfect shape. And I asked them how much. They said $800. I thought, geez, that's like giving it away. So I paid more to put new tires on it than I paid for the car. But it's in perfect shape, like I said, but and I drove it back with no problems. But I keep reading about this balancing shaft in the 272 engine. And I don't think it's ever been looked at or anything like that. I was just wondering what your recommendations are on that, because it sounds like it's an issue with that engine.
1: Well, you got two choices. Either run it and you never have a problem with it, or you run it and it till it blows up, and it blows up. It was $800. That's what Chris would say. Or you pay a ton of money and have a shop tear it down and replace the parts that might go bad. They don't go bad in all of them. I wouldn't even say 60% of them go bad. It can happen, but it just doesn't always happen. And I think it seems to be worse in colder climates where they've had really cold weather. You start them up. It's an oil thing. Lubrication,
2: like Minnesota.
1: Thing.
2: You buy a car from Vegas.
1: I would say the odds of that happening in Minnesota are more than Texas or Florida or California or Vegas for sure. You got a great deal on the car. If you're dollar cost averaging I can't believe I just said that. If your car, then you've won. You've won. If you have this for 30 days, you've won. If you've had it for a year, you're rolling in it. If you have it for 5 years, you hit the lottery, you know? But if you spend $4,000 or $5,000 to repair it, now you've got a car that was...
2: Or not even repair it, but to prevent damage.
1: Yeah, $4,800 or $5,800. And what if you get it apart and they say, oh, it looks beautiful. We've never seen one so nice. Did they just repair this already? Oh. Yeah. It's...
0: Well, that's what I was kind of wondering. What I haven't really seen what the cost of, repairing it before it even happens, but yeah, I agree with you. For $800, I'll just run it.
2: Well, that's how much it is to fix it. It's so much to fix it that someone sold you that car for $800.
3: Well, okay, what we're talking about here,
1: there was nothing wrong with it.
3: What we're talking about, I believe, here is a counterbalancing shaft that is internal in the engine, and sometimes, like in a Mercedes, I got to think of that engine. They'll run like a secondary engine half for a lower or upper oil pan or something sometimes, and then they run a counterbalance shaft that runs opposite of the crankshaft to stop vibration in the engine.
1: Mm-hmm.
3: A lot of vehicles do that. So this shaft is rotating at similar to RPM speed inside the engine in a bearing set very similar to a crankshaft. And so if I'm wrong here, Russ, correct me.
1: I think it has roller bearings on the balance shaft, if I remember right on this.
3: Yeah, so it is getting lubricated by the crankcase oil, and to check this, it's not like, let's put a new alternator on it. This is pulling the engine, or at a minimum, pulling the bottom half of the engine in car, and then inspecting bearings, checking things out. Maybe there's a Mercedes expert that knows that when you get this much end play on the shaft, maybe there's a test that they can do. There's a lot of things that people figure out a way to test it without
1: we
3: having to tear it all apart.
1: These on these cars.
3: But the reality is, Russ hit it right on the head. Drive that bargain and just smile.
0: It is a C class, so yeah. I've understood the C stands for cheap.
1: Yeah, well, all Mercedes cars, unless it's a collector, something that's a really high-end collector, the Mercedes and the BMW and the Audi tend to lose a lot. They depreciate a lot very quickly. And then they stop and they hold a certain value. But the speed at which they depreciate is insane. You buy a brand new one, it's a year old, it's expensive. 2 years old, expensive. 3 years old, it's getting fairly cheap. 4 years old, that thing really fell off. And it shocks me when I have to price out like a transmission to somebody that's got a car 5 years old, 80,000 miles, and they're like, how much? But the car's only worth this. Yeah, exactly.
2: 20 years, it's worth $800. It's a whole thing there.
1: 800 and 840 years, 60, whatever. It just stays, you know?
2: Mark, thanks very much for the call. Good luck. All right, let's take a quick break. You're listening to the Under the Hood Show.
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4: 866-594-4150. That's the number to reach us here at the Under the Hood Show. Let's talk to Brett. You're on the Under the Hood Show. Brett, what can we do for you?
15: My son has a 2021 Ram Rebel 1500 with a 5.7 e-torque in it, and he's got a cracked exhaust manifold on the passenger side. We were looking at tackling that this weekend, and I just thought I'd call in, see if you had any advice on what to watch out for or tricks on it. Or...
1: Yeah, I've got great tips for you on replacing one of those. Don't. No. if all the bolts come out with a wrench, no problem. Do it. It's going to take you all day. You can get it done, no problem. If the bolts don't come out,
3: buy some beer.
4: Stop.
1: You're not going to get them out at home.
4: Okay.
1: No, if they don't come out, it's going to be specialty equipment and drilling and swearing and a lot of work. And most shops, If you call them and say, hey, I need a manifold replaced, how much does it cost? And they'll say, well, it's this much money unless the bolts don't come out, and then it's time and materials when they don't. And it

0: could get expensive. If you call, and they're ready to do it, usually. But if you call them and say, I tried taking this off myself when the bolts broke, can you fix it? I think 90% will say, nope, that includes us. They'll be like, no, we're not going to touch it. Because most of the time, people don't just go, oh, the bolt broke, and stop. They try to drill it. They try to heat it. They try to do all these things, which makes a mess of it, and it won't come out. But I can tell you
1: that what's your best management practice to try to get it the first time? I got one thing I would probably tell him, but I'm wondering what you'd say.
0: Most of these come out. When we're doing these things, we use the
1: 2021.
0: CRC has a freeze spray that's a penetrating lubricant that's actually a cold shock as well. And we will try to hose down these bolts. And they'll leak. Those manifolds are already leaking. That's why you're replacing it. But they'll tend to leak. You can't spray the bolt head because it's too far away from, and it's usually pointing downhill. It's too far away from the block, from the threads. But if you spray behind the manifold where it is, you'll find when you get it off, it's all soaked in there. Because if you were the thing, if you dumped it underwater, water's going to get into that bolt. Well, oil will get in there too. So we spray that thing down with that freeze spray, and you can't start up the car after you put it on, so the vehicle's going to sit. But we're talking maybe 4 or 5 days of soaking these things. But we'll start by putting a wrench on it and try to turn it by hand. Not a giant wrench, a little small one. Can I turn it? If you turn it and it cracks loose and moves easily, great. Put some oil on it, work it back and forth, more oil, work it back and forth. Do it a few times until it's really free. But if you go to turn that, you pull almost as hard as you can on a small wrench. A small wrench should loosen it up. If you feel like, you know, if I pull any tighter, I think I'm going to break this bolt, stop. That's when you know there's a problem. You don't have to worry about breaking off the ones between the exhaust manifold and the pipe because you're throwing that thing in the scrap anyways. But the ones from the head.
1: So your advice would be penetrating oil of some sort the night before,
0: That for us has been the one. There's lots of them out there, but that seems to be the one that's worked the best for us.
2: So in Brett's case, they're planning on doing it this weekend. So they're going to take your advice after they try. Right? Right, Brett? I mean, you're going to try. You'll spray some stuff on it, wait a few hours.
1: I'd spray it two nights and make it a Sunday project.
2: Okay.
1: And if that's what you got, and if this is your time to do it.
2: Yeah.
1: And then, like Russ said, I would get your wrench that's a nice, new, solid wrench or socket.
0: 6-point combination wrench.
1: Just nothing worn out, something that's going to get a hold of it.
0: Really, 14.
1: Really nice 13, and 14. Solid. And then before you take out any single bolt, make sure all of them come loose.
2: Uh-huh. Okay.
1: Right?
2: That's good advice.
1: Because if you're not going to finish it, and if one stops you,
2: and
1: you might just wait and not do any of them unless you're going to be...
2: And I'm gonna throw in one more thing. Don't switch people.
3: No.
2: Whoever you've got doing it, have them do it because you don't. If the one person says, now Brett, if you get on there and go, I can't crack it free, it's frozen. We can't do it. And then your son goes, well, let me try. Now it's a contest, and no matter, you know what I mean? Because he's gonna go, well, Dad's old and weak. Let me try, I'm young and strong, and then it breaks. And then Dad goes, I told you it was going to, you know, the whole, I don't see this.
1: We got him so scared that they're not going to even touch the bolts.
2: Yeah.
1: That was not the intent.
2: What's your assessment now, Brett?
0: A little tick is fine.
4: I think we can try the freeze spraying just like so. If it doesn't break free, then we'll have to take it to a shop.
0: It smells good, too.
2: Does it?
0: It does. It's got a weird, like the old liquid wrench used to smell, then they changed the formula. I don't know.
2: Brett, thanks very much for the call. So if anyone just brings it in now, what do you have a different take on it than if a bolt breaks off or anything?
0: Yeah, I mean, because when we break a bolt off, we've done so many thousands of broken bolts that we have specialty equipment for removing these things. We've spent a lot of money on things that will help remove bolts.
2: But if they do it,
0: if it's already broke off, that's a problem. And machine shops have been that way when we used to do a lot of engine machining. They're like, hey, you break something off, do not touch it. You bring it to me, that like a head with a broken bolt, we will take it out. If you try to take it out.

0: you're probably not going to have a part worth using anymore because it's going to be hardened in there. It's stuck. You can't do it. It's like when you're doing laundry and you try to take that stain out for your wife. You're like, I'm going to take this out, but she'll get it out. Why did you touch it? Now it's stuck in there permanently. I could have got this out. How would I know? Well, so now I know better. I just ask what she would like me to do, and then I will do it the right way the first time.
1: There's nothing I can get shipped to me next day that will fix it. Can I?
0: Well, to help you with it? Sure. There's some tools you can buy for about $1,000, $2,000 bucks to help with that. You know, those little heating, those things are great.
1: Next day? Will that be next day, early morning?
0: You can get one if you want. Well, it'll say that, but then when you actually order it, it'll come Friday. Sorry for the delay.
1: Yeah, it's delayed. Brett, thanks very much for the call. Good luck. That'll do it for another hour of the Under the Hood Show. Until next time, you can join us at underthehoodshow.com and like our Facebook page and take part in the Facebook conversations on our group page. You can find that at Facebook. 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
2: With Russ Evans, this is Shannon Nordstrom thanking you for tuning into the Nordstrom's Under the Hood Show. 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
5: From ABC News. I'm Mike Dubusky. Cars, steel, cheese, even tongue depressors and hockey sticks are now subject to 50% trade tariffs if they're made in Canada. The new trade measures from the Trump administration come after the U.S. and Canada failed to agree on a new trade deal overnight. And now Canadian Prime Minister Mark Carney says retaliatory tariffs are coming.
6: We can't control the storm that blows in from Washington. We can, however, chart a new course by building Canada strong at home and diversifying our trading relationships abroad.
5: Those new Canadian tariffs on American goods are set to take effect early next month. U.S. Trade Representative Jamieson Greer, speaking on Fox News today, says he's not sure when discussions will resume.
7: It's hard to say. We don't have new talks planned with the Canadians. We're moving forward with measures that respond to Canadian retaliation.
5: The defense rested yesterday in the Lindsay Clancy trial, with her lawyers making the argument that the Massachusetts mom was suffering from postpartum psychosis when she killed her three children in 2023. ABC's Olivia Rubin.
8: Clancy has admitted she strangled 5-year-old Cora, 3-year-old Dawson, and 8-month-old Callan. But the defense claiming insanity, arguing Clancy was overprescribed more than a dozen medications that worsened her postpartum psychosis, a rare and serious medical emergency that can come on rapidly after childbirth.
5: The prosecution is calling 3 more witnesses for a brief rebuttal in the case. Closing arguments are expected to get underway towards the middle of next week. We're learning new details about that deadly plane crash in Alaska this week. NTSB Alaska Regional Chief Clint Johnson said poor weather conditions likely played a role.
9: The pilots in this case were navigating solely by instruments. Weather conditions would not allow them to actually visually see the ground.
5: You're listening to ABC News.
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5: An emergency last night on an American Airlines flight. Live ATC audio shows the flight crew telling air traffic control that some passengers had been burned by a laptop.
14: They are going to close the runway after you touch down. That is for you, and you just let me know what you need to do.
15: Okay. All right. Yeah, I think we need medical more than anything.
5: The plane was able to land safely at Dallas-Fort Worth. One person was treated on the scene and has since been released. The Trump administration is facing new pushback after sources told ABC News Navy officials are considering stripping a black war hero's name from a new aircraft carrier. Instead, those sources say the ship would be named after President Trump. Speaking to ABC News, naval historian David Winkler says the vessel is currently named for Doris Miller.
16: Yeah, you know, he was a cook. And basically when the Japanese, launched their attack, you know, he went up, broke out some ammunition, loaded up a machine gun and started firing away at the incoming Japanese aircraft.
5: Doris Miller was awarded the Navy Cross for his actions during the 1941 attack on Pearl Harbor. The White House has indicated the move is not a done deal and is simply under consideration. And this week, a judge will consider an emergency motion for an injunction which would prevent the re-addition of President Trump's name to the facade of the Kennedy Center in Washington. I'm Mike Dubosky, ABC News.
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18: Fatal motorcycle crash in Northwest Lincoln. I'm Jeff Brighton, KFOR News. At 7 p.m. Friday evening, Lincoln police responded to a crash involving 2 motorcycles in the Highlands area in Northwest Lincoln.
19: The preliminary investigation determined that 2 motorcycles were driving southbound on Northwest 1st Street near West Grand Drive when they were involved in the collision.
18: LPD Lieutenant Chris Weber told KFOR News one driver suffered minor injuries, while the other driver was transported to a local hospital with critical injuries. The 33-year-old driver at the hospital died from his injuries at approximately 11:30 p.m. Read more in the news section at KFORnow.com. 14th Street between P and Q Streets will close Monday, August 24th through Thursday, August 27th for Project O Street improvements. The recommended detour is 13th Street or 17th Street. And at Haymarket Park, the Fargo-Moorhead Redhawks outslugged the Lincoln Salt Dogs 13-6 Friday night in a game heard on KFOR. I'm Jeff Brighton, KFOR News.
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1: 866-594-4150. Let's go right to the phones. Let's go to Nebraska and talk to Norma Jean. You're on the Under the Hood Show, Norma Jean. What can we do for you?
20: Well, thank you. I am an 83-year-old grandma, great-grandma, too. And I have a 1992 Mercury Marquis.
1: Okay.
20: Somebody backed into me at the market. They don't speak English. They have no insurance.

0: And I am trying to find the bumper part that goes around on the passenger side. And there's two pieces. And there's one for the backup light, and the other one goes clear over to the trunk lock. And this has been quite an adventure. I can't find one, and I thought maybe you boys would have an idea where I could look again.
1: Well, Norma Jean, thanks for calling the Under the Hood Show. Thanks for tuning in as a hoodie. You are the same age as my father. And my mom and dad, if God willing, are about to have their first two great-grandchildren after having none within the next 4 months here.
0: Here's the deal. If we'd have known that those kids were going to be so much fun, we'd have had them first.
1: That's good. That's good. I love it. I love it. Well, year 92 Grand Marquis, that was the first year of the bigger, rounded Grand Marquis, correct? I think it's a, I say bigger, but it's just a modern generation Grand Marquis.
0: Yeah. And it's solid steel. I mean, it is really, and it's been beautifully taken care of. I have it washed, waxed, ceramic coated, vacuumed. I mean, it looks beautiful, but I need to get that.
1: What this you know, in some circles this might be considered a Berkeley One Classic, but I'm going to say it's borderline unless it was really low mileage. What is the color of this car?
0: I would call it maroon.
1: Russ just nailed it. He's over there going red.
0: Well, look, I'm a past teacher, and I'm not going to go for just the regular colors. This is maroon. I know red. I'm from Nebraska, remember?
1: Go big red. Hey, how many miles are on this car by chance?
0: Maybe 9,000.
1: 9,000 or 90,000?
0: What? No. Because I bought it from my friends who were 101, both of them.
1: Oh, my goodness. I love it.
0: And they only had 4,800 on it when I bought it.
1: Oh, my. This is.
0: That was like.
1: I'm telling you, Russ, this could be a Berkeley One Classic, but not if it's an everyday driver. Okay. All this aside, let's help you with your problem. Go ahead.
0: Okay.
1: No, you were about to tell something that could have been really good. I'd cut you off and I shouldn't have.
0: Well, at my age now, the train is wrecked and I can't remember.
1: All right.
0: I'd really appreciate, I called every repair, you know, auto repair shop that I can think of. And my son, and they've gone online. They just can't find one. Somebody's got one someplace.
1: Well, here's what's going to happen. I hate to even do this, but I'm going to do it.
2: I know what you're going to say.
1: Kardash Part, our partner, would help us figure out a method to locate that part. That part you need, I think one of them is connected to the taillight bezel, and I think the other one might be connected to the license plate pocket. I'm just trying to remember how that's set up back there. But if you were to look up a taillight on Kardash Part, one of your family members, yourself, whoever's jumping on the internet, and find out who has a taillight, many of those places are all across the Midwest and they're all across the country. It's a large marketplace, huge marketplace. And you could find someone that has one of those taillights still in a car, potentially. Now, this is getting older. There's not going to be as many as they used to. A lot of these cars found their way into destruction derbies, and they were heavy, and they got sold for scrap. They didn't get kept around. They may have made their way into what is called a self-service yard or a U-Pull-It yard here and there, but there's just not a lot of them around anymore. And so we can find one, I bet you, with somebody that has a taillight in a car yet, and then it would be a matter of calling them and say, hey, we don't need to buy the taillight, but we would pay you a fair price for these parts that are above the bumper and surrounding the taillight. And you're not going to get it for $20 because the labor costs more than that to go retrieve it. But I think we could find that. Now, if you got somebody in your crew or yourself that's industrious and wanted to make a few more phone calls, that's the way I would do it. If you wanted to talk to producer Doug after we hang up and leave him your phone number, I would make this a mission of one of our sales staff to see if we can do this. And we'd, of course, be trying to sell it to you, but
3: right.
1: I would see if we could help you.
3: Well, that's a question for the general public. Someone like a business like yours, Automotive Recycler, if she called you guys out, if she had called the business instead of the show and asked the same question.
1: Depending on the level of busyness of the staff.
3: Okay.
1: Might depend on how much effort gets put into trying to find it. But I will say, if a sweet lady like Norma Jean calls our company mm-hmm. and doesn't get somebody, I've got good people here that pays attention and says, you know what, I know the owners would want to help her, and they would try. I've got the highest majority around here would try. But there's days.
3: Norma Jean, I'm going to put you on hold for a second, and Doug's going to jump back on here. So, and my question is, if I called the shop and asked this question, or you're the yard, I should say, I call the yard and ask this question, you're going to check if you have it,
1: Well, what they would do at our place is see, all right, do we have a 92? They would most likely look up the taillight because it's all in the same area, find out what year range it fits, and say, do we have one of those on property, even one? Is there one in the self-service yard? Is there one in the, they can look up vehicles on hand. Is there one even here? Because if it's in the self-service, we don't know what's on it. We don't know if anybody's taken a part off it. We don't know if it's wrecked in that corner. But if it's here, then it might be, Norma Jean, I have one of those vehicles on property. We just had a sales meeting about this very thing. Because times have changed a lot for everything we do in life.
3: Mm-hmm.
1: It used to be people would call us, I'm going to be on a tangent here just a little bit. People would call a salvage yard and say, hey, do you have a 92 Grand Marquis on hand? And then it would be, well, I think we do. Why? What do you need? That's how the call would start.
3: Right.
1: Now the question is, okay, what make and model do you have? What are you looking for? Oh, you're looking for that part. Well, that's not a part we inventory. We're going to have a hard time helping you without with that. What is this part not available new? Or I can't get it new, and it's like very expensive, you know, from the vendors I found that have it. Then it would be, hey, if I could find you one for $100, you know, would that be worth it to you?
3: Yeah.
1: Or if I could find one for, it's not going to be $20. It's not going to be $50 because the time of searching, the time for somebody to go remove it, your hourly rate is burned up right away, and so it's going to be more like, if you can make this worth somebody's time, I think we can find one.
3: Mm-hmm.
1: If they answer the question that way, then that's what our people would do. They would call another facility that's in our network and see that they have a rear bumper or a taillight on a car with a yard location. For some reason, they've got old inventory, and then they would pick up the phone, they don't pick up the phone anymore. They would Teams chat them
3: right
1: on a Teams. And
4: I needed a special part as the shop guy within the last 2 months. And I said, yeah, nobody's got one of those. And I said, look, they don't make it anymore. I'm willing to pay up to $300 for one. Oh, I'll take a look. And they found me one, and it was like $250. But they did. They did just what Shannon's saying. They looked. But if I said, oh, I just need one, go to the yard. No, it's not worth it to them. But to me, I needed it to finish a $5,000 job. I have to have it. And I told the salesman, I have to have it. I got $300. Okay.
3: And Norma Jean has a much better chance than Chris Carter. I mean, if I call Scott and go, hey, it's Chris, I need a 92 Grand Marquis taillight, the answer is different than
1: Norma Jean. Well, the assumption is too often made incorrectly that when somebody wants the part for the 92 Mercury, they don't want to pay a lot of money for it. This is a waste of my time.
4: She says, I'm in my 80s, and I have a car with less than 10,000 miles. I could really use one. Oh, I'm on this. It's like a mission for me.
1: I think I've got one salesman that will be coming in here at the break saying, I'll help with that.
4: Uh-huh. Well, there you go.
3: See if I can see him through the window. Let's take a quick break. You are listening to the Under the Hood Show.
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1: Certified mechanic. Yeah, that's not quite what they mean by certified mechanic. This is Under the Hood.
3: 866-594-4150. That's the number to reach us here at the Under the Hood Show. Let's go to Connecticut and talk to Louise. Louise, you're on the Under the Hood Show. What can we do for you?
11: I have a 2003 Ford Ranger, a 3.0 engine, and the battery keeps going dead on me, usually after 2 days. I've disconnected the dome light. I know that the doors have sensors in them that tell you that there's a door ajar because you have the 1.5 doors on each side. And with no passenger on the right side, it's telling me the door is ajar there. So I've taken those sensors out. Do they have a problem with their alternators, or where can I look to find the draw?
1: I just got to make a comment about the half doors. When they came out with those Ranger pickups with the quad doors in the back, that was a revolutionary change, you know, to have that little door that you could open up to set things in the back or stuff a human in in some contortionist way to sit back there. Has anybody sat in the back of yours?
11: Never.
1: Yeah, I've seen very few people in the backs of them, but they were really handy though for just using a pickup to open a side door and throw something in the back, tools or whatever it might happen to be. But the fact that that door was saying it was open was a very common problem. Very common problem.
4: Yeah, some seats were, I don't think, ever meant to be sit in, but it's amazing how certain people can fit in those. I just think right now we're going through the cool Deadwood Nights is going on right now out in South Dakota. A lot of people have been to that from all over. And last year, one of our salesmen, Charlie, they're gone to that now, I'm sure. He had a 69 Camaro out there last year. And my wife, which obviously would fit in the back of that car.
1: She could sit on a quad jump seat.
4: And his wife both got in the back of that. How does that even happen? There's no, you know, some people can do it, like the Ranger. How did people, and when we were growing up in the 80s, there were people 6 feet tall that got in the back of those things in the small vehicle. It's like, how do they do it?
1: Yeah, little jump seats back
4: I'd get in it, but now I'd be like, oh, I got a cramp. Oh, I'm stuck. But, you know, that Ranger, when those switches go bad in those doors, and if you disconnect one, they can tend to activate the body control module, even when they're unplugged, and pull that battery dead. And it's, you know, if you pull the courtesy fuse out and it doesn't go dead, it's very likely that's what's going on. But
1: so you're saying by her actually taking the sensors out, she may have...
4: It stays activated all the time because it sees that there's a circuit fault. It doesn't see that it's closed door. It sees that there's a circuit fault. But that's one possibility. Also, a bad battery can do it. Just a failing battery can keep going dead, even if it's disconnected. You fully charge it, disconnect it, test it a couple days later. If it's lost any voltage, it's bad. It needs to be replaced.
11: They've replaced the battery twice on me with brand new ones.
1: Okay.
4: Hopefully they're not Walmart.
11: No, definitely not.
4: That'd be fine. We just had a large number of those fail recently that were repeat. I mean, they warrantied them, but it's just amazing how many went bad. You check, it's like any other vehicle. You load, test it until you find the draw. You have to put an amp meter on the battery in line, and then you have to check one circuit at a time until you find out what's drawing. And if you're unlucky enough that you've got an intermittent issue where it's not drawing when the shop checks it, then you get a big bill and they don't find anything, and then you're frustrated because you paid all that money and they couldn't find anything, and then it does it again and you say, well, it's still doing it. Well, it didn't do it when it was in here. That thing happened. So if it does it every time, that'll help.
1: Let's think logically here, though. If you know you had a signal for a door open,
4: you fix those first.
1: I think you got to fix
4: that. Those switches are so cheap.
1: Yeah, you got to get that fixed first. And sometimes we would find that with those little doors, even if you just open and closed them and slammed them a few times,
4: the light would
1: all of a sudden they'd start working.
3: What about getting down in there?
4: I'll bet you if you go into an advanced
3: air compressor, get in there and
1: try.
4: You can pick up those switches for probably $12 to $18 a piece. They're not that expensive. They were always cheap. When we were buying them for 10 years ago, we were buying them for like $8. And you just push them in there, twist them, plug the connector in. And there should be two on there, a door ajar and then the alarm, you know, switch back there.
1: So fix that first. And then I know that I'm going to ask, because I've heard Russ ask this question so many times. If it's got the quad doors, there's a really good chance in that era that it has got a CD player in it.
11: Yes.
1: That was a common failure on a lot of those Fords. When they get old, they'd keep trying to cycle the CD player
4: until
1: inside.
4: They break, and you wouldn't hear them cycle anymore, but they were running.
1: And so you might try unplugging, pulling the radio out and unplugging it and just setting it on the seat for a couple days and see if the problem goes away. Chasing circuits can be hard. It's monotonous. It's a pain in the butt.
4: And that radio comes out in 3 seconds if you know how to put those little tools in. If you put them in wrong, it's an all-day project.
1: when you get the tool stuck in there.
4: You just put them in there until they go click, and then you move them outwards, and they'll slide right out. But if you
1: watch
4: just cram them in.
1: If you haven't done it yet. Sounds like you've done it before, though.
11: Yeah, absolutely.
1: But that would be the next logical thing I would try, is to just unplug the radio and set it on the seat and see what happens.
11: Okay.
1: Just from known culprits of things that can drain the battery dead. So you've already attacked the one. We would recommend, you know, like I said, getting the doors so the switches, the circuits are operating correctly, radio, and then you get into, if it's draining it super quick, you can have something wrong in the alternator that can pull power down with a voltage regulator. You know, it could come down to a wiring problem. It could come down to a computer telling it something. But on that era of Ford, that was still an internal voltage regulator, I think. So, you know, it definitely...
4: Gray box on the back of the alternator.
1: Yeah. So it could be that. But that would... Typically when the alternators stay energized, you're going to pull that battery down overnight.
4: Oh, yeah.
1: And it's going to be warm to the touch if you catch it early the next morning. The alternator will still be warm.

0: when you get out of the truck, turn it off, you hit the off button, and it'll just disconnect the battery. I mean, this is old enough, and it doesn't have anything that's going to be affected by a battery not being connected, hence when it's dead.
1: Right.
0: And then when you come back to the truck, you hit the on button. You can use the key fob to open your doors.
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1: be fine.
2: Unplug it when you drive away.
1: Louise, thanks very much for the call. Good luck. 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
1: 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That's the number to reach us here at the Under the Hood Show. 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
1: 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Let's talk to Terry in Minnesota. Terry, you're on the Under the Hood Show. What can we do for you?
2: I have an older camper I bought a year ago, and I was wondering, should I go and do a transmission? It's automatic. It's a 350 Chevy with a four-barrel carburetor. I get about 6 miles a gallon, or the hoping to boost that up to maybe like 50 cents a mile. Should I change the transmission fluid? How would I check the front wheel bearings? Should I drain the rear end? How much stuff should I go through in the camper?
3: So we got ourselves I should have been listening closer.
0: Like a Winnebago.
3: Yeah, you just acquired this, right, you said?
2: Yeah.
3: And what do you know about it before you got it? Do you have any history on it?
2: I bought it from a son. The old man had every book and everything in immaculate condition, wasn't leaking for up here in Minnesota. And supposedly the guy that bought it from his son, he said he put a different 350 in it, and it only has 172,000 miles on it now, driven in about 2,000 miles.
3: Okay, 87 Chevy van, basically, with 30 series van with a camper built on top of it. In 87 in a van, was that fuel injected yet?
0: No, they were still old, like motorhomes. They're using up the, well, they get surplus. Yeah. Like we've had surplus
3: caps
0: here.
3: And chassis.
0: And then people buy it up and they'll put it in these things. So they're anywhere from a year to, on the affordable economy motorhomes, which would be this, a Prevo bus is not an economy. That gets today's technology or tomorrow's. But when you're talking an everyday camper, the tech can be a few years old, which is great because a lot of those parts are there. They need to be used. So this is going to be a carbureted 350. Wouldn't have been fuel injected till 90s. And to get better, your mileage is perfect for what you have.
2: $1 a mile?
0: Well, we're talking
3: not the cost.
0: Because gas,
3: the economy of your fuel economy.
0: 6 miles to gallon is about average, 5.5 to 6. The best thing you can do is slow down. The slower you go, the better the fuel economy is going to be in that. If you found yourself on a very long, extended 35-mile-an-hour road, you'd probably get 12 miles a gallon, maybe 13, if you're going 35 miles an hour with no wind, just cruising on flat ground. But the faster you go, the faster the decrease. Another 10 miles an hour, you lose 10%. If you go 20 miles an hour, it might be 40% of a drop. It's a giant, and those four barrels kick in, you forget it. It goes away. But things that rob mileage on those vehicles is not the fluid changes. It's things like sticky brakes. I've seen front brake calipers on those stick. And so when you jack them up and you try to turn the wheel, it's very difficult.
3: Checking those front bearings like you talked about.
0: Yeah, you've got to turn the wheel with both hands to get it to turn. It should just spin with one finger and keep rolling for a while. If the wheel bearings have not been repacked and they're loose, they will drag when they're on the ground, and that friction can kill up to 2-3 miles per gallon in some cases, going down below 5. But in your case, where you're already 6, most of those I see in those like a 30 to 35 foot motorhome chassis, total combined length, you're going to be in that 5.5 to 7 mile range at 55 miles an hour. That is pretty, so you're pretty good with what you already have.
2: It has cruise control, so I drive about, I looked it up before I left Colorado Springs, and said anywhere between 55 and 65, so I was putting on cruise control at 60. And only pass cars parked up the side of the road.
0: Yeah, exactly. And that's the dangerous thing. If you're on a highway that's marked 70 miles an hour, which most of them are in that area, you're cruising along 70, you know, the speed limit's 70, but you're going 55 or 60, there are going to be people constantly going by you at 80 to 85. It's just, and the more rural you get, the faster they're going to be going. It's just a fact. And that can be dangerous. Studies show that if somebody is going 55 and gets hit by a car doing 80, that's not very, you know, much of a difference, right? You know, versus somebody being parked and getting hit at 50 miles an hour from behind, it's worse when you're going that speed because almost every time you're going to have a disaster. Unfortunately, it's crazy. We just got to a Facebook post from one of our old friends you remember from the

0: the Lambert auction, she does the photography.
1: Mm-hmm.
0: Yeah, it was on her page. She says, I finally got so tired I had to pull off the road and wait. Did you see that one about, she mm-hmm. says, I'm driving through Colorado and I've got my cruise on my truck set at 70, which is the speed limit. I'm in the right-hand lane where I should be, and I got tired of everybody going by me, flipping me off, honking their horn because I was going too slow when they were going 20 miles an hour faster. So she said I had to take a break. So that's just the way the Rays are. But you've got to go slower. So I'd probably drive the back roads on that. I do know for myself, we have a lake we go to. We take the back road, the highway, because it's 55. We get a lot better mileage than if we're on the highway trying to do 65 on an 80. That's huge for you. It'll save you a lot of fuel by slowing it down if you can.
1: Does that help you out there?
2: Okay. I like to drive. Should I put one of them slow-moving triangles on the back of the camper?
0: It wouldn't.
1: No. No.
0: I don't know if it'd do any good.
1: There's laws about wind, yeah.
0: Yeah, you'd have to be slow-moving.
1: There's laws about, I mean, maybe, but no, because that's there is a threshold for that. You can't have one if you're over, but it's low.
0: Yeah, it's like a tractor.
1: Yeah.
0: And
1: Terry,
0: it wouldn't fit the
1: highway. Thanks very much for the call. I was just reading an article about that question of what's worse, getting hit, going, you know.
0: Yeah.
1: And they said it is a hard thing to judge because if you get hit by a car going 80 and you're going 55, you're still going 55 miles an hour. So the impact will be less, but you still have to account for the rest of the accident.
3: The calamity.
1: Yeah.
0: The
1: exactly.
0: swerve and the roll. And
1: what happens now? If you get hit going 55, you're going 55.
3: On the national news, I was watching, doing my exercise, there was a new story about traffic video, someone stopping in the middle of the freeway trying to decide which exit to take.
1: Mm. That's always
3: and
1: fun.
3: They were giving the warning that you shouldn't do that. I thought, okay, are we getting to a point in our country we have to make a story out of this? And they showed cars coming up, hitting the brakes, and then finally the fifth one slammed into the back end of the ones that had stopped. It wasn't the car that stopped that got hit.
1: Yeah.
3: It wasn't the car behind it that got hit.
0: And then they probably drove
3: it was
0: away.
3: It was the third car behind that was the one that got hit.
1: And then, yeah, the car that was stopped was like, oh, geez, there's an accident behind
3: and that's exactly,
1: me. Let's go.
3: Well, they turned off and left.
1: 866-594-4150. Let's talk to Joe in Michigan. Joe, you're on the end of the Hood Show. What can we do for you?
4: Hi. I have a 2020 Ford F-250 Super Duty with a 7.3-liter engine, 128,000 miles on it, and it has started. After I drive it for half hour to an hour, park to go in the store and come out, especially on a warm day, it has extended cranking before it starts. And then it kind of runs rough just for a second or two, and then it smooths out. But it seems like the extended cranking is taking a little bit longer each time.
0: Mm-hmm. Two things could be going on here. Fuel pump could be bleeding down pressure and making it hard to start. But it could also be, we've seen a number of injectors in these trucks.
3: Is this I wasn't listening. Was it a gas?
0: It's a 7.3 gas, the big gas. So
4: yes, it's a gas.
0: Yeah, that big gas, the Godzilla. So they had some problems with those injectors.
4: The
0: and they recommended that those injectors be cleaned. They're telling you that right. In fact, they take one of the name brand cleaners and they rebrand it and call it a Motorcraft cleaner so that the dealer can use it.
1: Okay.
0: So when you're when you've got something that the dealer is recommending, you're like, a lot of people say, I don't need additives, they're no good, I don't need them. Well, then why is the manufacturer that built the truck saying use them? So it's very important to keep those clean, though. When they start to wear and get carbon in them, they'll do that, they'll leak down. But you don't want to let that wait. If you try something like our partner at CRC with their guaranteed to pass, that they call it a G2P cleaner, you put in the fuel tank. If you run that through a couple tanks, if you see no difference in that, it's time to get it in and get whatever replace that's bad so you don't damage the engine. And if it does fix it, be using it more often.
3: Quick curveball. Do you use consistent fuel stations? The same one all the time?
4: Pretty much, yes.
3: Okay. Because some vehicles, if the alcohol content changes dramatically, it can make that vehicle have an extended crank time also. So that's just something we were considering.
1: Joe, thanks very much for the call. All right, let's take a quick break. You are listening to the Under the Hood Show.
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1: 866-594-4150. That's the number to reach us here at the Under the Hood Show. Let's go to Connecticut and talk to Mike. You're on the Under the Hood Show. Mike, what can we do for you?
13: So I told myself I'll never buy another Chevy after owning a 2008 Chevy Avia. But I went ahead and I bought another Chevy, unfortunately. But it's a 2015 Chevy Impala LT. And it has a whining noise, specifically between 30 and 40 miles per hour. It's kind of vibrational, too, but it's more of a hum and a whine. So have a little bit of a car background. I thought it was a left front wheel bearing. So I went ahead and I did the left front wheel bearing myself. The noise was still there. So I said, all right, I'm just a dummy. So I took the car to a garage, and I didn't tell them what was wrong. I didn't tell them I replaced anything. The guy looked at it, drove it. He said, it's very loud. He says, you need a left front wheel bearing. So I said, but I replaced the left front wheel bearing. He says, okay, well, then you got to do the right side. And then I'm like, well, did you, like, put it on the lift and, like, you know, maybe, I don't know, see if there's any noises underneath? He said, no. So I don't know. It didn't seem like he's interested in fixing it. I just want to know, how do I zone in on what the actual problem is?
0: It could be a wheel bearing. If I have a car that I bring into our shop and somebody says, hey, I got some kind of noise, and they don't tell me they've replaced anything,

0: I'm going to drive it, and I'm going to say, oh, I think a wheel bearing's out. My next step is to put it on the hoist and to look at it and say, okay, I'm turning this. I hear a noise here. I hear a noise here. I don't use a stethoscope. Then I make note, and I say, oh, somebody just put a wheel bearing on it. I wonder if they were trying, another shop probably trying to fix it, because a customer would have told me, I'm sure. They always give you all the information. And then I'd go back to the customer and say, you know, sounds like a wheel bearing out in the front. And since it's already had one on the left side, it's possible it's the right side, but it could also be the one that was put on the left, too. They could have over-tightened it or something, putting it on, and it could be bad. But it's been replaced before, and that's when the customer says, oh, yeah, I did replace that, but it didn't fix it. And then I say, huh, oh, I wonder why you didn't tell me that before. But doesn't matter. I diagnosed it. This is what I think we should start with. What do you want to do? And go from there. But, yeah, if one wheel bearing is going out on a car that has X amount of miles on it, unless it's very stupid low miles, like 30,000 miles, where it could be just a product failure. If you're over 100,000 miles and one goes out, it's like a light bulb. They only have so many hours in them. It's very likely the other one's going to go out. Most cars will get both done at the same time, because sometimes one wheel bearing is so loud. Let's say it's got this level of decibel and it's just roar. You replace it and they say, oh, well, the noise didn't go away, but it got a lot quieter. That must be bad, that the part you put on. No, the other one's bad. It just was so quiet you couldn't hear it because the other one was covered. Your radio was too loud. It was covering it up. Turn the radio down. But that happens a lot.
1: Or up.
0: So, yeah. So it's possible that the one that was just replaced is bad. It had a failure in it. Or it's possible they're both bad. Or it could be something completely different. Although we do not typically see the things that can cause those whining noises in the front would be an axle shaft with an issue, or a part rubbing on something, like even a rubber shield, laying plastic shields, they will lay on those axles as they turn. On the ground, you don't see them. Or on the ground, you would see it, but in the air, you wouldn't, because it's hanging down and it's moved a couple inches away. Differentials are really rare in those cars to make noises. They can, but it's extremely rare. They make more noise on corners where they're at opposite speeds, or, you know, different speeds, than going straight. So we would lean more towards that wheel bearing. But we have heard brake noise from those as they get a little rust edge on the end when the pads are unevenly wearing. They can make a little noise at a certain speed and not at others. So it's a diagnostic process. But there's only so many things that can make noise.
1: Do you see, I think we've talked about this many times before, but one side wheel bearing more common to fail than the other with road crown? Or is that affected at all?
0: No, I think that's a myth. I see.
2: Oh.
0: I see them both fail evenly, but you can have a car make noise. You can be driving on the right side of a two-lane road and hear a noise one way, and then if you go to the other side, if there's no cars coming and you drive cruise setting it, you may not hear it because of the way the car is leaning when the bearing first starts to go out. And bearings make some weird noises. Some of them roar, which is common, the most common. Some of them make a grinding sound, and some of them make a squeal. Some of them make a click. It's really weird, all the noises we've heard lately with wheel bearings.
3: Mike, thanks very much for the call. Good luck. 866-594-4150. Let's talk to Mark. You're on the End of the Hood Show. Mark, what can we do for you?
4: Yes, hello. Hey, I'm going to get some new tires for BMW X3. It's a 2022. It's got staggered rims, so I think the backs are 9, fronts are 8. My question, you can only rotate side to side. Is it worth, when it's time for rotation, is it worth just mounting the tire, flipping it around before you put it on the other side to get the, you know, the, you're running the inside now on the outside of the opposite side of the car, if that makes sense?
0: Yeah, well, if you take the left and put on the right, you're changing the direction of rotation. So now the inside is on the outside and the outside is on the inside. If that, you know, or it's a different rotation for, so it's changing it enough. I have a car that's the same way. It's got different size front and rear wheels. You can't rotate them. And all I do is change them side to side. And that seems to work. If the car is in perfect alignment, that doesn't seem to be a problem. If the car is not in alignment, you're going to wear out tires. So air pressure and alignment is huge to save the tires. And it seems like the cars that have different sizes like that are the ones that are the most expensive to buy, so you want to try to prevent
3: right.
0: them wearing out yeah, yeah. as fast as you can, the best you can.
3: Is there an advantage to doing it more often, just flipping them?
0: No. I mean, okay. you're going to get the same amount of wear. In 10,000 miles, if you're going to wear this much percentage, it doesn't matter where they're at. You're just going to wear different
3: five
0: sizes.
3: Five isn't better than 10.
0: Yeah, if you were to wear off, let's say, half the tire on both of them and rotate it, you're wearing on the other. No, you're going to wear the other half. But it's you do want to rotate them.
3: But you don't have to break them off the rim. Just,
0: no.
3: Just side to side.
0: No, back and forth. That would be so much work to think about it. If you'd rotate them every 5,000 or
1: it'd be
0: miles.
1: A lot of work, and it'd get expensive if you're having to have somebody
0: do it. And it's hard
1: it.
0: On the tire,
1: and
0: on the wheel.
1: Your tires aren't meant to be dismounted 100 times.
3: Mark, one thanks time, very hopefully. Much for the call. Good luck. Yeah, and it's BMW, so they're going to go, oh, you know, normally it's this much, but for this one, it's a, come on, you know that.
0: Then the maintenance, the more expensive the car, the more the maintenance. You know, if you bought that new show car, the Lambo you want, Chris, you know, most of those average over $10,000 a year in general maintenance. That's oil changes in general maintenance.
3: $10,000. I know. Let's talk to Brad. You're on the End of the Hood Show. Brad, what can we do for you?
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3: Okay.
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0: Nope.
3: There's nothing shady going on.
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3: Especially if you're buying it from, you're looking at two dealerships. 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
0: Right.
3: Right?
0: Right.
1: Nope. 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Factory warranty is factory warranty. Mm-hmm. It's honored at any dealer of that brand in the country. Once you go beyond that, if they have a dealer program, an extended service contract company that underwrites it, or if they do it all themselves in-house, they can then set the rules. But within that factory warranty, that's 100% manufacturer at a dealership. Does that make sense to you?
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3: Yeah.
2: So I called back to the dealership, and I said, well, these guys here in Mitchell said that they've never heard of this DOWC warranty, and they're not going to honor it. And they said, well, this DOWC warranty is honored everywhere. It doesn't have to be at our dealership.
0: It's correct.
2: Honored everywhere.
0: Well, it's an extended warranty, so it's honored anywhere somebody chooses to do an extended warranty.
1: You can talk about that, Russ.
0: In my shop, I will not work on a car with that warranty. The only one that I work on is Route 66 warranties, and we have no affiliation with them, but they've taken care of us, so I do it.
3: That's going to do it for this hour of the End of the Hood Show. Thanks for listening.
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8: From ABC News, I'm Mike Dubosky. Canadian officials now say they're going to impose retaliatory tariffs on the U.S. within the coming weeks after the U.S. slapped new 50% tariffs on dozens of Canadian goods overnight. Canada's Prime Minister Mark Carney speaking today.
9: The cumulative effect of U.S. demands revealed the limits of their commitment to a true economic partnership.
8: ABC's Stephen Portnoy in Washington says it comes after a midnight deadline for the two sides to strike a trade deal expired.
10: U.S. Trade Representative Jameson Greer says Canada walked away from the table just after it made new demands. A senior administration official telling reporters overnight that Canada was, quote, interested in additional concessions that the United States wasn't able to provide. Now, the view north of the border is that the White House was making last-minute changes, and Mark Carney, Canada's prime minister, now vows to retaliate, match the new U.S. tariffs dollar for dollar.
8: Those new Canadian tariffs take effect on September 8th. New criminal charges against former Georgia Police Department employees over their alleged misuse of Flock license plate reader technology.
11: Savannah Mayor Van Johnson was upset earlier this month after six former police department employees were under investigation for allegedly misusing Flock surveillance cameras to make personal searches.
12: Totally honest, I'm disappointed. I'm pissed off about it.
11: The Georgia Bureau of Investigation has now arrested four of them. They're charged with misuse of a license plate reader system. The three who were police officers were also charged with violating an oath. Brian Clark, ABC News.
8: The search is on in Massachusetts for the wife of a murdered off-duty police officer. Authorities have been on the hunt for Karen Solomon since Tuesday. Worcester Police Chief Paul Saucier.
13: A warrant was issued to Karen Solomon for assault and battery with a dangerous weapon with serious bodily injury.
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8: Everything Sprouts is recalling its alfalfa products after being linked to 55 cases of E. coli and salmonella across 15 states. Indiana's public service utility company is facing a new class action lawsuit claiming the company didn't properly manage the vegetation conditions around power lines, which led to downed trees and widespread power outages earlier this month.
19: Tens of thousands of people are still without power there. Timmy Shelton is a resident of Gary, Indiana.
20: 12 days without power is insane. You know, we've gone without for such a long time. We had to throw the food out of the refrigerator on about day 3, and, you know, we've just been having a maneuver.
19: Some customers are not expected to get their power back until Tuesday. Just about a week to go until the U.S. Open. ABC's Ashin Singh has what to expect.
21: World number one Jannik Sinner announced that he is out for the Grand Slam, saying yesterday that that right knee injury that's kept him sidelined since Wimbledon simply needs more time. That's a huge loss. Sinner was on a tear, having already won 6 titles this year and was a finalist here in New York last year. But some good news for tennis fans. Defending champion and Sinner's rival Carlos Alcaraz says he will be coming to New York, returning after 4 months away with a wrist injury. And without Sinner, that opens the door even wider for Alcaraz.
19: And today we learned Alcaraz and Serena Williams will team up for the mixed doubles event. It is Williams' first time playing at the U.S. Open since 2022. I'm Mike Dubosky, ABC News.
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23: 2 motorcycles colliding in Northwest Lincoln. I'm Jeff Brighton, KFOR News. Lincoln police continue to investigate what caused 2 southbound motorcycles to collide at 7 p.m. Friday night on Northwest 1st Street near West Grand Drive in the Highlands area in Northwest Lincoln. LPD Lieutenant Chris Weber told KFOR News one driver suffered minor injuries while the other driver was transported to a local hospital with critical injuries.
24: At approximately 11:30 p.m., 33-year-old driver at the hospital succumbed to his injuries and was pronounced deceased.
23: The investigation is ongoing. 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Troopers with the Nebraska State Patrol will be on patrol in and around Memorial Stadium for tonight's Boys from Oklahoma concert. They'll be performing high-visibility patrols throughout the area before and after the concert to monitor for impaired and dangerous driving behavior. And Lincoln Standing Bear dominated Lincoln Northwest 42-6 Friday night in the first high school football game for both schools as Class A participants. I'm Jeff Bryden.
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You've tuned into The Weekend with Michael Brown. Glad to have you joining the program today. Text line, as usual, is always open if you want to tell me something or ask me something. A TMA or an AMA. The number is 33103. 33103, keyword Mike or Michael. And then go follow me on all the social media platforms, because social media is getting sued for $1 trillion, and maybe we could get hooked on it and get a piece of that action. Anyway, on Facebook, Instagram, and X, it's all generally at Michael D. Brown, at Michael D. Brown. So go get that done right now. Quit farting around. Do it right now. Once you stop, you know what? I'm going to do something else first. Change my mind right at the very beginning. Because I walked in this morning, and there was a text message that caught my attention. Let me pull it up real quickly. Ray out in Waikiki sent this text message yesterday at about 8 p.m. I didn't see it until this morning. Michael, enjoy your show every week via iHeartRadio here in Honolulu. The Drudge Report has gotten very disgustingly left-wing. It can find nothing good to print about the Republican Party or Donald Trump. Could you discuss that one of these times on your show, perhaps the weekend edition? Also, the ads placed in the path of the text in the Drudge Report make it almost impossible to read. Could you tell us what happened to what used to be the good old Drudge Report? Thanks, Ray, Waikiki. Here's the reason why it's a great question. I think everybody who's ever looked at media, and you're my age, the Drudge Report was kind of like the first big thing. And that's where everybody tuned every day. I can tell you that in D.C. In Washington, D.C., we got two things. Well, I got two things every day. I got what we called the clips. And the clips, now you got to remember, this is 2001 when Bush is inaugurated. So I wasn't aware what the clips were. But one morning, you know, my scheduler or somebody walks in and drops a stack of papers that are probably, well, I'm guessing, 4 inches thick on my desk, and it's bound. And she goes, here are your clips this morning. What's this? Every story that you could possibly imagine that had to do, now at that time, it was solely about, the first part was solely about FEMA, because we didn't yet have Homeland Security. So every story about FEMA itself, or any story related to, or that might involve eventually, like, you know, a storm somewhere, or, you know, a wildfire somewhere, or something in the news about, you know, a pandemic, who knows? All of those stories were there in the top part. The second part was all the stories about the president, everything about the administration. And then there was a summary in the third part just about all of the other cabinet offices, you know, Department of Transportation, Health and Human Services, State Department, all of those. Now, they got the inverse of what I got. If it was the State Department, their first part was everything about the State Department, and then everything about the Bush administration, and then FEMA might be a little afterthought down on the bottom. Every single day those landed. Now, they're electronic now. You can still get the paper version. But now they're electronic. And that was what you read every single morning. Now, what I would do is I would read the Washington Post, New York Times, Wall Street Journal. I would read that as my security detail was fighting, obviously, the horrible traffic on 395, trying to get past the Pentagon and get in to D.C. I'd read the newspapers, literal newspapers. And then once I got to the office, I'd read the clips. So there's two things. Actually, I guess there were four things that happened. So I'd read the newspapers. Get into the office, I'd read the clips, and then I would usually, sometime in the morning, not always at exactly the same time, a briefer from the CIA would come over and would give me the presidential daily brief. Whenever the president was being told, now obviously the president would get told some things that I wouldn't get told, but I in essence, got the bulk of the PDB. And then there was a fourth thing. Open up your computer, log on to the Drudge Report, and see what Drudge is reporting. Because that's where political people went to find out, particularly in light of Monica Lewinsky, what are the big stories that Drudge has that perhaps the other mainstream media is not carrying. And that's when it became the BFD, the big freaking deal.
So here's Ray in Waikiki. Watches or listen to the show on iHeart from the place that probably most of us would rather be right now. And Ray's complaint is a good one. Now, he says the Drudge Report has gone, his words, disgustingly left-wing. Can't find one kind word for Trump or the Republicans. And the ads. I love this one. The ads are stacked right in the path of the text now, so you can barely read the thing. And Ray wants to know what happened to the good old Drudge Report. Now, I've got the Drudge Report pulled up on a iHeart monitor in front of me. And I'm going to just randomly, let's see. Chief Justice Roberts allows the ballroom. Let me click this link. No, that one didn't do it. So let me find a different one. Because what Ray is complaining about is something that I think we all complain about. Yeah, here's one. Click on a story that is out of the Wall Street Journal. But before I can get to the Wall Street Journal article, a little ad pops up that I have to close, and then boom, I close it, and then it takes me to the story. What was the ad? I don't know. I never look. People spend huge amounts of money for those pop-up ads, and I couldn't tell you what one was I just looked at, because I don't care. But everybody does that now. Or look on the sides of websites. I think the bane of civilization are pop-up ads. We ought to just absolutely put on death row everybody that ever puts up a pop-up ad. So, Ray, I've been asking some of the same questions, but let me tell you what I exactly know, and then let me tell you what nobody knows. Let's start with who the guy was, because it's actually an interesting story. Matt Drudge was a nobody. I mean that as a compliment. I'm not saying that in a bad way. It's not a pejorative. He was literally a gift shop clerk at the CBS studio store out in Los Angeles, sweeping up, listening. His dad bought him a computer in 1994, and that's when Drudge started emailing gossip to just a few hundred people. That was the whole company, one man, one laptop, and a lot of nerve. And then in January 1998, that same guy with his one laptop published the story that every newsroom in America had but was not reporting. They were sitting on it. Newsweek had the Monica Lewinsky story, the blue dress story, and Newsweek was holding it and not printing it. Drudge didn't hold it. He published the story. And then, boom, overnight, January 1998, the gift shop clerk had the most powerful editors in the entire country reading him to find out what they were about to get beat on. Now, that's the first part. Second part's pretty interesting, too, because I think it's something that we all assume. And when I dug into it, guess what? Our assumptions, you know, when you assume something, it makes an ass out of you and me. Well, I had always assumed something. Turns out, I can't prove it. What can I prove? That's coming up next. It's the Weekend with Michael Brown. Text lines open 33103, keyword Mike or Michael. 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I'll be right back.

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14: 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So back to this text message from Ray out in Waikiki. So in January 1998, after he drops the Monica Lewinsky story, the Drudge Report becomes one of those go-to websites. Now, I will tell you in a minute, we'll get to how it's turned left-leaning, but I still go to it. Now, it's not the first thing I go to anymore, but I still go to it at least once a day for either show prep I'm doing that day or for the next day's show prep, because I want to see, because it's a great they're called aggregators. Drudge is an aggregator. And it's a great one to go to. Now, it's now decidedly left to center, but it will still tell you good headlines so that you can then see, okay, what are the big stories? Now, I have it open right now, and a pop-up. My mouse moved, and another pop-up ad. And it's a recruiting ad for the Coast Guard. I don't care. Click that on it. Back to the story. So after 1998, that became a go-to, particularly for conservatives. Now, for 20 years, that little page, the Drudge Report, very simple, nothing special about it whatsoever. That was the front door to the Internet for those that were conservative or right of center. In fact, it was so important that one Drudge link, if you were a small news outlet, that could crash your servers. Many campaigns lived and died on whether or not the Drudge Report picked up your story. And Matt Drudge himself was, and still is, a recluse. He ran the whole thing out of Miami. He labeled himself a libertarian, and he scared people. People were worried. It's kind of like, you know, I am, what was the guy from 60 Minutes? But, you know, he'd show up, you know, and this is so-and-so from 60 Minutes. And people would shake in their boots. Oh, my gosh, what are you going to write about me? But that was the point of the whole Drudge Report. And then somewhere after 2018, that's when it began to change. It was kind of slow at first, and then boom, all at once. By 2019, you got to remember, Trump's been in office now for a couple of years. The headlines soured on Trump. Not a little, a whole bunch. Where Drudge used to lead with the story that helped Donald Trump, now he was leading with the story that hurt Donald Trump. And the audience noticed, too. And the audience walked. Traffic on the Drudge Report fell something like 38% in 2019. In 1 year, traffic dropped by more than a third. It was at one time one of the highest-ranked websites on the entire planet. And even Trump himself started tweeting that Drudge was down 40% plus. When Donald Trump's picking a fight with the man who used to be his megaphone, you know something's broke. So what happened? And this is the interesting part to me, because this is the part that I didn't really know, and thanks to Ray out in Waikiki, I had to go look it up. And I got to be straight with you. Everybody's got a theory, but I don't think anybody's got the receipts. Let me explain what I mean. The story we've all heard is that Drudge sold the website, sold the entire thing. He signed a piece of paper that keeps him from ever talking about it, an NDA, a non-disclosure agreement, and the new owner steered the website to the left. And in fact, Drudge's own biographer, a guy named Matthew Lisiak, who's kind of the preeminent expert on Matt Drudge, now says exactly that. Sold it, NDA, a new owner who cares more about moving the country left than making a dollar, is now running the website. But you know what the problem is? That very same biographer, Matt Lisiak, a few years before that, said just the opposite. Said that Drudge would never sell his own baby. And the left turn was just a bad business bet. So the best informed man on the outside of the Drudge Report has told this story both ways, that he has sold it, there's an NDA, that he didn't sell it, that there wasn't an NDA. That's the whole ballgame. That's it right there. There's no sale on record, no buyer with a name, no filing, no signature, no confirmation. A polling company tweeted back in 2019 that, quote, word is he sold. And I think everybody's been repeating the words, word is, ever since. Word is. That's not proof. That's a rumor. That's just a rumor. So, Ray, I guess I have to give it to you straight with three things. One, yes, the site did change. That's very real, and you're not imagining that, and neither am I. I know exactly what I'm getting now. When I go look at the Drudge, I know that I'm going to get the left-to-center version of a story, that it's going to be decidedly anti-Trump. And in fact, let me just see what the headlines are today. Carney, the Prime Minister of Canada, stares down the dawn, meaning Donald Trump. The upper left corner, after decades of spending, D.C. facing unpalatable choices about the debt. Economy got used to low borrowing costs. Exit poses risks. Bond market going to burst the stock bubble? Yeah, I think it probably will, but that's a different story. But yes, it's decidedly left wing. The Drudge Report didn't turn into a progressive site. It really turned mostly anti-Trump. And if you love Trump, I'll grant you those feel like the same thing, right? But they're not. And that difference, I think, is the whole story. Now, as for those ads crawling all over the words, yes, it got ugly, and it is hard to read. And on that one, I think everybody probably agrees completely. And there's no mystery to solve there. Somebody decided that the money was worth the mess. Probably one reason why I don't go to it as often as I do, because I just get tired of clicking up pop-up ads. But here's what I keep coming back to from this whole conversation. We watched a guy build something out of nothing, absolutely nothing, with just his two hands, and put a scare into the most powerful people in the country. As I said, in D.C., there was a time, and there may still be on the left, but there was a time when every member of the president's cabinet and everybody in the White House read the clips, looked at the Washington Post, and then read the Drudge Report. And then we watched it turn into something that we just don't recognize. And we don't even get to know why. And the one guy who could tell us, he went completely quiet. Maybe he sold. Maybe he just got sour on Trump and it cost him his crowd. Maybe it's both. I don't know. But the bottom line is, anybody who tells you they know for sure, they're guessing too. Absolutely do I think they're guessing. And if you don't believe me, well, just go check my math. Go check just what I said. Because I think you'll find that, yeah, I think that it's weird. Here's the thing about the Drudge Report that we can take and we can extrapolate out to almost everything that you read online. And that is, it has a POV. It's got a point of view. I think the reason the Drudge Report stood out so glaringly is that you break the Monica Lewinsky story, which really does hurt the Clinton administration, and he's obviously conservative, and then pro-Trump, and then he makes that hard left turn. That's hard not to notice. Yeah. So that was kind of fun digging into. Thanks for the text, Ray. By the way, that text line, 33103, keyword Michael, that's how it works. I'll be right back.
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2: Here's a look at Lincoln's first forecast. Ample sunshine expected today with highs around 85. Northeast winds 5 to 10 miles per hour. Mainly clear skies tonight. Lows level off around 63. Slight chance of rain showers tomorrow. High of 80, cloudy skies. I'm weatherology meteorologist Paul Trombley on KFOR FM 101.5 and 1240 AM. Online at KFORnow.com. Currently, it's 84 degrees.
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It's The Situation with Michael Brown. The Situation with Michael Brown. Once you find that, hit that subscribe button. Leave a 5-star review. That helps us with the algorithm, because we all live by the algorithm. And then that will download all 5 days of the weekday program and the weekend program. So you get all 6 days of me, which is more than anybody needs. But you should do it anyway. It's good for your health. Once you step back for a moment, and once you think about, let's just pick any mother. Let's do Mesa, Arizona. She's sitting at her kitchen table. She's got a stack of mail. And she's got a kid in the next room that reads 2 grades behind where he ought to be for his age. Got it? So she's sitting at the table, the little rugrats, you know, back in his bedroom or in the den or somewhere. And the problem is he cannot read at grade level. He's two grades behind. In her public school, I'll give them credit, they tried to do everything they could, but it wasn't enough. So this mom found a tutor who actually knows how to teach a kid like hers how to read. And then she found a small private school that has an open seat. But she can't write the checks for that tuition on her own. The reason I picked Mesa, Arizona is because in Mesa, Arizona, in fact, in all of Arizona, she doesn't have to write the check. The state of Arizona takes the money it was going to spend educating her son, and instead of mailing it to a building of a government-run school, it hands it to her. Around $7,000 in an account that follows her son. And that account has a very specific name, Empowerment Scholarship Account. And in Arizona, more than 100,000 kids have got one. And this week, a very expensive campaign to take that account away from her collapsed. And I stood up and sang the Hallelujah chorus. Because I believe that the money should follow the child. That's what education money's for, right? I know some of it's to, you know, build a building. And you got to pay teacher salaries. You got to cool those buildings. You have to maintain the buildings. You need some staff. But the bulk of the money should be to educate the child. And so that money should follow the child. Here's what happened. The teachers union and their allies wanted a measure on the November ballot this coming November called the Protect Education Act, Proposition 212, Proposition 212. That act, that measure, would have rolled the program back. Now, to get there, they needed more than 255,000 signatures. They needed 255,949 valid signatures. Got it? They turned in 421,451. Way more than the number I just gave you, right? You're thinking, wait a minute. The number they needed for valid signatures was 255 plus 1,000, and they turned in more than 421,000. Michael, what's going on? Well, on August 18, 4 days ago, the Arizona Supreme Court upheld a lower court decision. Too many of those signatures did not survive the count. Duplicates, defects, the measure was short. And the union's committee conceded the same day. I'll at least give the teacher unions this. They had the dignity of their own words, quote, "We acknowledge a difficult reality." That's what they posted. And then they said, "And we are furious." Furious. I bet they are. And I'm glad they are. By the school choice side's count, they spent close to $7 million gathering names. That's more than $27 a signature against the number they needed. $7 million. Hundreds of thousands of signatures, 421,000, and they could not buy their way onto the ballot. What do you think they were trying to do? So what were they trying to do to that mother in Mesa, Arizona? Well, Proposition 212 would have capped the program at a household income of $150,000. You earn just $150,000 and $1, you lose the account. And any money her son did not spend would get swept back to the district that he left. Thousands of kids sitting in private classrooms and therapies right now would have been pushed back out. That's not a footnote to this story. That's the whole point of the story.
Now, let me tell you what the other side was arguing, because I always like to do that. I like to take the other side's argument, and then I like to rip it apart. They're not crazy to want some accountability. I would want accountability. This is real public money. This is taxpayer money. And in Arizona, it runs to the better part of more than $1 billion a year. And when you hand families a debit card that's funded by taxpayers, some of that money might get spent on things that would raise our eyebrows. Really? What's that for? The oversight is thinner than it should be. But here's the part that my own side doesn't like to say out loud. Universal accounts are new, and the long-run test score evidence is still a little thin. And anybody who tells you the results are all the way in is, well, not exactly telling you the entire story. Now, if the union had walked up to that mother and just said, we want receipts and we want an audit of how you spend the money, I think they'd had a case. And I would have been there cheering them on. Yes, we need accountability. If the money's going to follow the child, then we need accountability of how that is done. But that's not what these union members came up with. They came to take the account away from her, over a simple income line. And when you put that to the people who actually signed petitions in Arizona, they would not sign it. And there's your tell. This is the same network that tried this in 2022. Then they claimed 141,714 signatures and turned out to be overstating it by around 60%. The petition never even survived the count. So twice now, the paperwork has told a different story than what the union's press release is telling. Now, why does this matter? I'm sitting, 500, 600 miles away from Arizona. You may be sitting 1,000 miles away from Arizona. But here's why it matters far from the Arizona desert. This is not one strange state doing one strange thing. The money follows the student idea is winning damn near everywhere. As of the end of last year, 18 states ran universal or at least near universal private school programs. 18. Once you look at Texas. Texas stood up a brand new $1 billion education savings account this year. First year out. More than 100,000 students signed up. There's another 100,000 sitting on a wait list. Screenshot that one. 100,000 families in line for a program that didn't even exist 18 months ago. Why do you think they're signing up? Why, if suddenly you found out that, the tax dollars that used to go to the state legislature in Austin, we're talking about Texas right now, if it used to go to Austin and then it gets dribbled out to school districts on who knows what kind of formula, and my kid's school sucks, but there's another school down the road that's really good or a private school that's even better. Why can't I take the taxes that would go to, that would be used to educate my child? Why can't I take that money and use it in that private school? Same tax dollars, better outcomes. So, of course, in Texas, they have 100,000 kids on the list and 100,000 waiting. So this is not a think tank projection. That's the market. That's the marketplace for education answering the question. You let the money follow the child, and that supply will show up to meet that demand. There'll be new seats, new desks, new schools, tutors, therapists. Demand like that does not get conjured up out of nothing. It gets revealed. In fact, I think that demand was there the whole time, and I think that demand is there right now. And I think that demand is probably in all 50 states, whether you have a program like this or you don't. Parents care about their kids' education, and they look at the crappy education that they're getting. And I'm not going to sit here and say you that every government-run school is a crappy school. Some of them, a couple of them in this state, are outstanding public schools. But there's also, more than likely than not, a whole bunch of crappy ones. Here in Colorado,
we like to tell ourselves that we already believe in choice. And in one sense, we kind of do. We have what's called open enrollment. We've got one of the highest shares of charter school kids in the entire country. It's kind of like having school choice, but inside the public system. And I guess Colorado's fine with that. But let the money follow your child out the door to a private option you picked? Well, Colorado, we won't do that. In fact, in Douglas County, where I live in Colorado, they tried a scholarship program, and the Colorado Supreme Court shut it down in 2015. In 2024, the voters got a clean shot at it themselves, called Amendment 80, a plain constitutional right. The school choice was right there on the ballot. It lost by a single point. 50.9% said, no, we don't want that. 49.1% wanted it. So hold up the two maps. In Arizona, a mother keeps that account that follows her son, and a $7 million campaign to take it can't even get off the ground. In Texas, 100,000 families are standing in line for a program like that. And in Colorado, we're still at the door telling parents the money belongs to the building, not to the child. I think the building thing has had it backwards for a long time. That money was never appropriated to save a school district. I thought we were appropriating money to educate a child. And when the child leaves, the money ought to have the decency to go with the kid. Arizona parents kept that this week. Texas parents are lining up for it right now. In Colorado, well, Colorado's, we're not a weather report, we're a choice. And a stupid choice. And unlike the weather, is a thing that you can decide differently next season. And I hope that we do. And I hope in your state that they do too. So Weekend with Michael Brown. Text lines open 33103. Keyword Mike or Michael. I'll be right back.

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12: Welcome back to the Weekend with Michael Brown. Pull out your phone. You open up to a video. And there's the mayor of Los Angeles. And Mayor Bass is looking straight into the camera. And she's got one hell of a deal for you. If you send her campaign $5, the taxpayers of Los Angeles will turn that into $35 for her. If you contribute $25, that becomes $175, 6-1. Every qualified donation from an L.A. resident matched 6-1 by the city. Well, to be more particular, matched by the taxpayers of Los Angeles. And she's not whispering about it. She's bragging about it. And the part that she doesn't say out loud is that the extra $30 is not hers, and it isn't the donors. It is the taxpayers of Los Angeles. It's the money that was supposed to fill the potholes. She's teaching people, she's teaching Angelenos how to reach into the city treasury and hand her campaign $6 for every $1 that you put into her campaign. Wow. Now, Los Angeles didn't invent this last week. Back in 1990, the city's voters approved Proposition H, public matching funds for candidates who accept spending limits, and then a new ethics commission to police that program. Now, that was challenged all the way to the California Supreme Court. That case was upheld in a case called Johnson versus Bradley way back in 1992, ruling that how a charter city finances its local campaigns, that's their own business. So far, Democratic, right? The people voted. The courts blessed it. And the idea was almost noble. Let a school teacher's $25 match as much as a developer's maxed out check on a, you know, on a few million dollars a year inside a budget, a city budget north of $13 billion. That's a rounding error. And it's all designed, they claim, to fight the influence of big money. I don't even mind the argument. Cities get to try things. But here's what I do mind. The voters approved a match. They never approved 6-1. That multiplier, the thing that turns $5 into $35, that's not in the charter the voters passed. It lives in an ordinance. In other words, it lives in the LA Municipal Code, and the city council writes the ordinances. So in 2018, the city council in Los Angeles reached over and turned the dial from roughly dollar for dollar to 6-1. And then finalized it in 2019 on a vote of 14-0. 14-0. Every politician in the room voting to multiply the public money flowing into their own reelections, and not one of them had to ask you if you're a taxpayer in Los Angeles. They didn't have to ask you first. So the voters bought, here's how I'd put it. The voters bought a Volkswagen back in 1990. And in 2018, the dealership quietly delivered a rocket ship. And they never sent the invoice back for a signature. Is this what you really wanted? Here's the part I don't believe. I don't think you'll believe. The law that's running this program lists its own reasons for existing right there in Los Angeles City Charter. One of them, word for word, is, quote, to diminish the fundraising advantages of incumbents. Diminish the advantages of incumbents? Who's the one holding up her phone, teaching you to sextuple a donation to her own reelection? Oh, yeah, the incumbent. The mayor, the most famous name on the ballot, the one with the email list, the one with the donor file, and a press conference every afternoon about something. A challenger nobody's heard of has to scrape together 100 separate donors before the match even kicks in. The mayor does that before breakfast. So the program that was sold as the great equalizer hands the biggest bucket to whoever's already on top of the hill. That's not a bug. That's who turned the dial. Now, this isn't play money either. In the 2022 election cycle, candidates for the mayor of Los Angeles received an average of $1.3 million each in taxpayer money, taxpayer dollars to buy campaign ads. And under the current rules, a single $257 donation becomes $1,799 in that candidate's account. The donor put in $257. And if you're a taxpayer in Los Angeles, you put in the other $1,542. So the small donor is not the engine of that. The small donor is actually the taxpayers of Los Angeles. Now, I don't care that Los Angeles tried this. What gets me is the switch. The voter said yes to an idea. I don't like the idea, but the voter said yes, that's fine. It's stupid LA. And then the politicians helped themselves to six times more of it without even asking anybody. So the fix isn't complicated. If 6-1 is such a wonderful idea, let's put it on the ballot in LA and let the people who pay for it vote for it. You know, the same people footing the bill for the potholes? Let's see if they want to pay for this too. Until then, that little video I think is probably the most honest thing in the whole program. Your $5, her $30. And a street that still floods every time it rains, and that you have to get a realignment on your car every time you hit the pothole. Or the traffic lights that don't work. Or the bridge that needs to be repaired. Or all the homeless out there that you can't, you gotta weave around to get into work. This is public financing of campaigns at its worst. You know, fine, do the experiment. I'm glad they did the experiment. Now, let's let the rest of the country look down on L.A., and I do mean that figuratively. Yeah, let's look down on them and say, yeah, you screwed that one. We're not going to do it anywhere else. Lord, I hope not. Hang tight. I'll be right back.
1: 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You've got The Weekend with Michael Brown.

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1: Online sports wagering petitions to appear on November ballot. I'm Jeff Brighton, KFOR News. The Nebraska Secretary of State's office announced Friday that signature thresholds have been met for both the Online Sports Wagering Authorization Constitutional Amendment petition and the Online Sports Wagering Regulation Initiative petition to appear on the 2026 general election ballot. To qualify for the ballot, a constitutional amendment petition requires valid signatures from at least 10% of registered voters in Nebraska and at least 5% of registered voters in 38 counties. The unemployment rate in Nebraska remains the same for July as it was in June at 2.9% seasonally adjusted. That's according to the Nebraska Department of Labor. Lincoln's unemployment rate for July was 2.6%, down from 2.9% in June. And the Lincoln Salt Dogs continue their weekend series against Fargo-Moorhead this evening at Haymarket Park. We'll have radio coverage on KFOR beginning at 5:35 p.m. I'm Jeff Brighton, KFOR News.
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Text line's always open, 33103, 33103, keyword MicroMichael. You can tell me anything, ask me anything. On Facebook, Instagram, and X, it's all at Michael D. Brown. Go give me a follow. No, I mean it. Dear it. Seriously, go do that. There's a machine running behind everything that you did today. And that same machine is going to be running behind everything that you do today. You didn't see it. You never do. It probably brewed your coffee. It ran the red lights on your way in. It keeps your insulin cold and the servers warm and the phone in your pocket keeps it alive and going. It's called the electric grid. And for about 20 years now, we just stopped talking about it. We stopped thinking about it. We stopped thinking about it because it stopped changing. Demand went flat. Electric demand was flat for two decades. So we kind of decided that, well, it's finished, it's built, it's done, don't have to worry, you know, wipe your hands of it, it's done. Don't worry about it. Then AI, artificial intelligence, showed up. And it turned out to be the hungriest thing we've ever plugged in. Let me give you a number that, well, keeps me up at night. It's not a poll, it's not an opinion, it's just a number. Last year, China made 10,087 terawatt hours of electricity. Now, I know that numbers on radio are hard. I know that numbers for some of you are hard regardless. But let me try to dumb it down for our lowest common denominator out there. China made 10,087 terawatts of electricity. We made 4,635. In other words, China makes more than twice the electricity we do, and the gap is getting wider. It's not getting smaller. And China is not slowing down. In one single year, China added about 540 gigawatts of new power. When they added 540 gigawatts of new power, we added 63. They added 540, we added 63, and that is not a typo. They built roughly 8 times what we build on close to $500 billion, half a trillion, of investment. Now, honestly, some of that is wind and solar. Good for them. Go build it. I don't care. But here's what the folks waving the green flag forget and they leave out. China is also pouring concrete for coal. China is approving about 10 new nuclear reactors every year. China is building the firm, always-on power underneath the windmills. They're not choosing. They're building everything. Windmills, coal, natural gas, oil, everything to generate electricity. Now, this isn't left or right. This is math. Whoever has the power runs the factories. They're going to train the artificial intelligence, and they're going to win the next century. And right now, China's pouring the foundation. And what are we doing? Stupid, typical Americans, we're arguing about the permit. Oh, we got to do these processes. We need a permitting process. We need to look at the regulations. China's just build, build, build. And we're like, argue, argue, argue. The timing couldn't be worse. Because that flat line I told you about just went vertical. The data centers that are behind artificial intelligence already eat more than 4% of all the electricity in America. Now, more than 4% just for the computers. And our government's own forecasters say that number grows another 133% by 2030. We're trying to run a new industrial revolution on a grid that we built for a century that thought it was done growing. And the part that nobody tells you, and the part that ought to make you just a little angry, we're still winning. American industry pays about 8 cents a kilowatt hour for power. 8 pennies
a kilowatt. That's cheaper than China. That's cheaper than most of Europe. Cheap, reliable energy is the reason a factory picks Ohio instead of Bavaria. It's the crown jewel of the entire U.S. economy. And we're just sitting on it. The line to connect a new power plant to the grid now stretches into years. Years. You do not lose an advantage like that in some dramatic crash. You lose it the boring way. You lose it through neglect. Utter, sheer, absurd neglect. And that's what we're doing with our grid right now. So two countries, but one lesson. If you want to see how the story ends, let's look at two countries, same continent, same rules, opposite bets. Let's go back to 2023. Germany switched off its last three nuclear reactors. Working reactors. Plants that ran just fine. And what did Germany get for that? Higher electric bills. There's one analysis I found that says that German power would have been about 23% cheaper than it is now if they just kept those three nuclear power plants running. Instead, they got, 23% higher rates, a recession, and factories quietly shopping for the exit. Now, let's just go a little south and a little to the west. France made the opposite bet 40 years ago. France went all in on nuclear power. And today, France runs the cleanest, most self-reliant big grid in the entire developed world. 95% of French electricity comes out of the wall with almost no carbon. It's cheap. And nobody in Paris, is lying awake, worried about whether the lights are going to turn on or not. Same neighborhood. One country unplugged what worked, and one did not. And notice something. This was never really about renewables at all. Germany didn't get hurt because it built wind. Germany got hurt because it turned off power that already worked. You better mark that down. Let me be straight about the engineering, because I don't want to sell you a fairy tale either. Wind and solar are cheap and they're clean, and we should build them, but the sun sets and the wind quits. But hospitals don't. A steel mill shouldn't. The wind quits, the hospital doesn't. An AI data center really, really doesn't. You need firm power underneath all of it. We need nuclear power. The new small modular reactors. Natural gas is the bridge that we cross while we build. Here's the thing. We're not short on that technology. We've got the technology. We're short on permission. In this country, reactor takes longer to approve than to build. When I make jokes about, we're arguing about the permits, it's not a joke. That's what we're really doing. We've got the technology. We're short on the permission. In this country, a reactor takes longer to approve it than it does to actually build the stupid thing. And it's not an engineering problem. It's a policy problem. But they want to tell you it's an engineering problem. It's not. So what we actually do, honestly, it's not complicated. Build the firm power. Drain the permitting swamp. Actually string the transmission lines instead of just studying the stupid things for another decade. And start treating electricity the way we treat, say, aircraft carriers or semiconductors, as strategic national infrastructure. Because that's exactly what I think that it is. And look, I'll take my share of this. I'm as guilty as anybody. For 20 years, I flipped a switch that came on. I never once asked, who's keeping it that way? I think too many think the machine was finished. We've done everything we can do. That's a mistake. The machine is never finished. We just stopped feeding it. The tragedy here is we wouldn't be losing a fair fight to China. We can lose a fair fight and live with ourselves. The tragedy would be forfeiting a fight we are winning right now. Forfeiting it out of pure neglect because, we just couldn't be bothered to build. Electricity policy is economic policy. It's national security policy. And the country that powers the IAA, that'll be the country that leads it. And if you're saying to yourself right now, I hate AI.
I don't want to do that. Okay, then you want to live in a third world country. Go do that. I don't. I'll be right back.

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15: Hey, welcome back to Meet with Michael Brown. Glad to have you here. Appreciate you tuning in. It's kind of interesting because there was, I forget how it came about. Maybe somewhere I just, when I'm driving around, I'm kind of half-assed listening to the news. But something about they now expect that Social Security will be defunct, or at least there will not be enough money coming in to pay the benefits, and the year is now, I think, 2030. Maybe it was 2032, but it's somewhere in the next 4 to 6 years. And I'm thinking, well, I wonder if Congress is ever going to do anything about that. I wonder if they will. What would have happened if George W. Bush had privatized part of our Social Security. Well, I've got every number, the part that nobody tweets about, and the receipts. You may have seen this post before. In 2001, George W. Bush proposed a partial privatization plan for Social Security so you could put 10% of your contribution into the markets. People rejected that. This. We can now see that if it had passed, the 10% that went into the markets would have outperformed the 90% the government manages. The program would be solvent, and the average Social Security recipient would be receiving two times what they currently receive. The worst bet you'll ever make is betting on government. I read that and thought, holy cow. That's clean, that's confident, it's righteous, and guess what? It's wrong in almost every particular, in ways that are more interesting than if they were just simply right. So I think we ought to do an autopsy on this idea, since you're going to, over the next, I think, probably particularly in this election year, you're going to start hearing about this. So let's go through all the numbers, and then later on, if you want to check my math, you can check my math. First, there's some things that that post scrambles. Two different things get smashed into one sentence. Back in 2001, Bush created a commission, the President's Commission to Strengthen Social Security. In December of 2001, it published three reform models, and that's it. Nobody voted on it, and the public didn't reject anything. The plan that actually got fought over came in 2005. That was after Bush had won re-election. And here's what that really offered. A worker could divert up to 4 of the 12.4 percentage points of that payroll tax into a personal account. So it's not 10% of your contribution. It's closer to a third of it. And it was capped at $1,000 a year. To start, that was to start, rising $100 a year plus wage growth, and it was voluntary. So for most workers, that $1,000 cap meant the real diverted slice was smaller than 4 points. So 10% isn't the number. 2001 isn't the year. And rejected by people, that's not how it died. So right now, we're 0 for 3, and we haven't gotten to the good part yet. That post-moral rests on you being the fool who passed up a gift. The record says just the opposite. First, fresh off the 2004 election, Bush did step up to a microphone, and he said, and I quote him word for word, "I earned capital in this campaign, political capital, and now I intend to spend it." So he spent it on this. Personal accounts became the centerpiece of his second term. In fact, the White House ran a 60 stops in 60 days national tour trying to sell this idea. Literally trying to sell it. It never even got to a House or Senate committee markup. It never got a floor vote in the House or the Senate. It collapsed by the end of 2005, opposed by every Democrat, and most interestingly, opposed by a nervous chunk of Bush's own party, conservative Republicans. So this was not a missed opportunity that a lazy public just slept through. It was a maximum effort presidential push, but it lost on the politics and the merits. So if you want to argue it should have passed, that's fine. But if only Bush had tried is unavailable. He tried as hard, I think, as a president can. So here's the honest way to test the number. Don't call your own witness, call the other side's witness. Get that number. The most rigorous counterfactual on exactly this question comes from Andy Biggs, a former Bush administration Social Security official who's about as sympathetic to private accounts as anybody writing today. In 2025, he modeled what workers retiring in 2025 would have gotten after 15 years in the system. Let me just kind of give you his results. If you're a worker but a very low earner, your benefit versus today would be up about almost 6%. A low earner, up almost 8%. A medium earner, up almost 3%. a high earner down about 1.6%. And the maximum earner, you would have been down about 4.3%. Now, the best cases are single digit. Roughly the bottom 70% of workers come out a few points ahead. Higher earners come out behind. Nobody doubles. 2X means plus 100%, Biggs, the sympathetic expert, lands really around 3 to 8% for most people. So that viral post that I read is off from the plan's own champion by a factor of about 20. So I went looking for any serious analysis that supports the idea that it could have doubled someone's benefits. I just couldn't find one. It appears to be a truly invented number. So why isn't it double? Stocks do beat bonds over time. So where does the money go? Into a string that post never mentions. You see, the 2005 plan came with an offset, a clawback. Every dollar you diverted into your account was tracked in a shadow account that grew at a set rate, roughly about 3% a year after inflation. In the account version, the realized treasury yield minus 0.3 points. So at retirement, that shadow balance was converted into an annuity and subtracted from your traditional Social Security check. Translate that into cowboy English, you were borrowing from the government at about 3% to buy stock. So if your investments beat 3%, you kept the difference. If you didn't, you lost. Over a long horizon, the stock market usually clears that bar, but not always. That flips the whole slogan, doesn't it? I'll be right back.
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1: Mainly clear tonight, 63. Slight chance for showers tomorrow. Highs level off around 80, cloudy. I'm weatherology meteorologist Paul Trombley on KFOR FM 101.5 and 1240 AM. Online at KFORnow.com. Currently, it's 85 degrees.
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Hey, welcome back to the Big Game with Michael Brown. Glad to have you with me. You may recall at the top of the hour, as I do in one of the rules of engagement, I ask you to follow me on social media. And I made the joke that, yes, we got the lawsuit by these attorneys general against Meta, Facebook, and Instagram. And they're seeking trillions of dollars in damages. Hundreds of billions all the way up to trillions. We don't know what it's going to be. That got me to thinking, wait a minute. We've played this game before. And we're always told that these lawsuits are for the victims, right? And they keep winning giant settlements in victims' names. Where's the money go? You ever thought about that? I do. That's what I do in my spare time. In 1990,

1998, the states won the largest legal settlement in the history of the nation. The tobacco companies agreed to pay something like $250 billion. And at every podium, from every governor and every attorney general, you heard the same beautiful sentence: this is for the victims. So let's take that sentence seriously, because we can now do something that we could not do in 1998. Now we can check. 25 years is enough time to follow the money all the way to the end. And what happened to the tobacco money is not a scandal exactly. I mean, nobody stole it in the middle of the night. It's actually worse than a scandal, because everything I'm about to tell you was legal. It was routine. And I think it's about to happen again at a scale that makes the tobacco deal look like just a rounding error. So let's talk about what was promised, where it went, why it keeps happening, and what I probably don't have room for, an honest version of what an honest version would look like if we really did it the right way. Start with the number that everybody spends and that nobody sources. There's the 1998 Master Settlement Agreement. Had the major tobacco companies paying the 46 settling states an estimated $206 billion over the first 25 years. Add in the four states that had already settled on their own, which are Mississippi, Florida, Texas, Minnesota, and you get about $246 billion figure that people usually quote. Either way, that's a boatload of money, arriving every year into perpetuity. But here's what it didn't come with. It didn't come with any real requirement that the states spend it on tobacco, on health, or on the people who got sick. You can see the results in the states' own budgets. In fiscal year 2024, the states pulled in $25.9 billion from the tobacco settlement and their tobacco taxes combined together. $26 billion. Out of that $26 billion, they spent $728 million on programs that are actually designed to help people quit smoking or to keep kids from starting smoking. That's 2.8%. You see, I think oftentimes we forget the difference between $25.9 billion and $728.6 million. Because $728.6 sounds an awful lot more than $25.9. Well, in this case, the ratio turns out to be pretty bad. 2.8%. Under 3 pennies on the dollar. Under 3 cents on the dollar actually went to doing something. And in one state, Maine, they fund tobacco prevention at the level the Centers for Disease Control says the job actually requires. One state out of all 50. As a group, the states put about 22% of what the CDC recommends. Meanwhile, the tobacco companies spend roughly $8.6 billion a year marketing their products. Oh, I know you don't see it on TV, but you see it other places. So for every dollar the states spend fighting tobacco with the tobacco money, the tobacco industry spends about $12 pushing the other way. This is such a scam. Where did the other 97 cents go? Wherever the money was needed. The Government Accountability Office looked at the early years, and they found the states using huge chunks of their settlement payments to plug their general budget shortfalls. Oh, the fund kept the name. It just stopped having anything to do with the thing that the name referred to. Now, we know people genuinely were harmed, right? Real smokers got real cancer. The companies really did hide what they knew about addiction and disease for decades. So that part I don't think we should dispute. It's not, and it's ugly. A giant judgment is, I think, one of the few tools that can actually force a corporation to change its behavior. And after 1998, smoking rates did keep falling. And money, as every budget office would tell you, money's fungible. It went to the general fund. Doesn't automatically mean that it got wasted. A dollar of settlement money that backfills a budget really could free up a dollar somewhere else for something good. So a legislature somewhere in the state choosing to spend a windfall on schools or roads, I can't call that corruption.
That's a policy choice made by people that you elected in your state. All that's true. In fact, I'll grant every word of that. But it still doesn't get people off the hook for four different reasons. First, if the money isn't actually tied to the victims, then why don't we stop selling it as being for the victims? The dishonesty, I think, is the sin. It's not the spending. Say something like, okay, we're going to sue tobacco and companies, and we're going to put the money in the general fund. So at least voters would know what they're getting for the lawsuits, right? That'd be the first thing. Just honesty, what you're really going to do with the money. Second, money is fungible. That really cuts both ways. Fungibility is exactly the mechanism by which a fund labeled for cancer patients quietly becomes a road paving account. And there's nobody accountable for that switch. Well, the same fact that lets you defend it lets them hide it. So remember, yeah, money is fungible. I get it. You got this windfall, and you use the windfall to fill the budget hole so you could go do something else. In Colorado, we do it for something stupid like build a bike lane somewhere. Third, there's deterrence and compensation. Deterrence and compensation are two different goals. And these lawsuits sell you the second one, compensation, to try and justify the first one, the deterrence. And the size of the check is defended always in the name of the victims. The money is then spent as if the goal was to just punish the company. Come on, pick one. This whole deterrence and compensation, we've got to remember two different things. Art. What are you going to do with it? Tell us. Just tell us. Fourth, and the biggest smoking tell of all. Smoking really did fall after 1998, but it fell for a whole basket of reasons. Higher cigarette taxes, indoor smoking bans, there was just a general shift in the culture. There were those decades of the Surgeon General warnings, oh my God, the ugly pictures are going to die, and you know, people on TV telling, you know, they'd have the, I forget the device you use so they could talk, you know, they could talk in the air. Crediting the settlement spending for the decline, when only 2.8% of it went to cessation programs, I think that gets cause and effect almost exactly backwards. And this is not a one-time mistake. If tobacco were the only example, you could call it, well, it was a hard lesson learned. It isn't. Think about the opioid settlements. The opioid settlements included tens of billions of dollars extracted from the drug makers, the distributors, and the pharmaceuticals. Again, explicitly what? For the victims. And for what for the victims? Addiction crisis. That's being tracked right now by independent groups like KFF Health News and the Johns Hopkins teams at the Opioid Principles. What they're finding rhymes. It's not completely a mirror, but it rhymes with what happened in 1998. Some of the money's really doing good work, but a lot of it is quietly backfilling budgets. Or it's buying equipment with only a loose connection to treatment. Or the money's just sitting parked. It's just sitting there, parked, waiting for somebody that needs care. And those details, best I can tell, vary widely state by state, which is exactly why it's worth watching your own. But let me bring it home to Colorado for a moment. I'd love to tell you that Colorado kept the tobacco money pure. We didn't. Of course we didn't. Over the years, Colorado has reached into its tobacco settlement cash fund in really sly budget maneuvers. The legislature has literally passed bills to transfer that settlement money to cover other needs. So Colorado's not a villain here. It's just a normal state doing the normal thing, which I think is, well, that's my whole point. The normal thing is the problem. And here's why it matters, particularly this month and not just as history. Colorado is now one of the four states, California, Kentucky, New Jersey, Colorado, leading the trial against Meta in an Oakland courtroom as we speak. So the same state whose tobacco money mostly became, well, just money, is now standing at a new podium, pointing at a new program, saying the old sentence for the victims.
or as Nancy Pelosi might say,

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But this one, just in terms of scope, is, well, magnitudes of order different. So we came with Michael Brown. Text lines open, 33103. Don't forget, subscribe to Substack, heckofajob.com. It's free. I'll be right back.

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10: Rand, glad to have you with me. 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Talking about these gigantic settlements, tobacco settlement, opioid settlement, and now we're suing Meta.

Facebook and Instagram because it's for the children. And Colorado is one of the four states that's doing it. Now, the number attached to the Medicaid case is $1.4 trillion. Now, that deserves a footnote, and I'll give it one because I don't want you repeating a figure that falls apart when you start to fact check it. The $1.4 trillion is a theoretical maximum. The ceiling you get if you multiply the alleged violations by the statutory penalty per violation. It's not a forecast, and it's almost certainly not what anyone's going to collect. Meta calls it untethered to any claim violation. Every legal analyst, well, I shouldn't say every, but most legal analysts that I look at note that a judgment of that size, that would exceed the company's entire market value, would bankrupt it, which is another way of saying that no court's going to hand that down. So when you hear $1.4 trillion here, the biggest number the math allows, not that's the check that's coming. But the exact size is not the point of this afternoon. Whether Meta actually harmed kids, whether the science supports that claim, that's a genuine legal fight, and that ought to be discussed. Is the one tobacco, is it, it's not a throwaway line. It's probably not harmful to the kids like you would think of cancer. There are a few things I think we ought to consider. The fix. The part that I owe you is this. If the problem is that for the victims keeps turning into for the general fund, then the fix is to make that switch impossible, or at least embarrassing enough. And I think you could do four things that might accomplish that. Pay the victims directly. If you have an identifiable person who was harmed, the default should be, well, you put money in their hands, or at least in a fund that can only pay their claims. The way, for example, that we did on September 11th and Black Lung and some vaccine injury funds operate. Not a lump sum handed to a legislature to spend however it wants to. And if the class, the group of people that are suing, is too diffuse to pay them directly, say it out loud. And then be honest that this is a deterrence penalty. It's not victim compensation. Or two, you could just lock the box. Settlement money ought to land in a dedicated, statutorily restricted fund, and then that could only be spent on purposes tied to the harm, and then you would put a bar on sweeping it into a general fund. States write these locks for other money all the time. The absence of a lock is a choice that a legislature makes. You know, a judge could do that too. The other thing you do is you claw it back. Build in a clawback. If an audit finds the money was spent outside the restricted purpose, then the officials should have to move it back publicly. No penalty, no discipline. And then, which seems kind of stupid, I would say, show us your work. Every dollar in and every dollar out. On a public dashboard, itemized, updated annually. You know, the opioid trackers exist because the states would not build them. That's exactly backwards. Transparency should be the price of bringing the lawsuit in the first place. I don't think any of this is really radical. It's actually kind of boring, isn't it? And boring is precisely what these deals want to avoid. Because the vagueness becomes the feature. A gigantic check, a $1.4 trillion payout. Wow. That's really got a noble name, but there's no strings attached. That's the most useful thing a politician could ever ask for. It looks like justice, but it spends like a tax increase. And it never has to survive one single budget vote. The victim goes on the poster. The money is the point. Until we make them tie their money to the poster, that's the deal we keep signing in our name with our applause. And the money doesn't do anything. And then just think about the cost, the time, the energy, the resources. Now, I want to set aside the lawyers for a moment, because I is one. I want to set aside the lawyers for a moment simply because it's real easy to focus on them and think about how much time and effort that they are putting into it. Well, as a lawyer, I can tell you I don't care about the lawyers, because the ones that brought the lawsuits, like the Attorney General in Colorado, the Attorney

general in your state, they're getting paid anyway. In the case of Colorado, the attorney general in Colorado is doing it because it's a campaign issue. He wants to move on to become governor. So that's why he's doing it. So take the lawyers out of the picture for a moment. And instead, I want you to think about, as difficult as it might be, to stop and think about Meta. Think about Instagram and Facebook. Yes, I know they're gigantic corporations. And you may despise Facebook and love Instagram. You may despise Instagram and love Facebook. You may love both of them, and you may despise both of them. But they're legitimate businesses. They're social media. And they have employees. And they have boardrooms. They have janitors. They have every kind of employee that you could possibly imagine. And they have buildings. They have facilities. They have parking lots. They have server farms. They have everything that you can imagine that a company like this might have. They have PR people. They have lawyers. They have accountants. They have actuaries. They have just any giant corporation that you can imagine. They have all the same employees. Every one of them has a job to do. And now, because of these lawsuits, they either have to hire new people to backfill those experts who come in, because they're going to spend all of their time putting documents together, doing all of this work just because of a lawsuit that's being dragged out because, well, in Colorado, again, I use our own attorney general as the example. He's running to be governor, and he loves to talk about this on the campaign trail. I'm doing this for the children. Now, is there any social harm in social media? Oh, I think there is. I absolutely think there's social harm in social media. I also look at the parents and say, I don't care what the algorithms do. Algorithms can do everything. How much time that kid spends on looking at something, that time is something that you can control. The algorithm can do whatever it does. I thought you controlled the children. The next time you hear about these $1.4 trillion lawsuits, just remember this discussion and ask yourself, really? And where's the money going? Hang tight. I'll be right back.

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8: From ABC News, I'm Mike Dabusky. Trade negotiations between the U.S.

0: As in Canada fell apart overnight, which means today dozens of Canadian goods are subject to new 50% tariffs. Ontario Premier Doug Ford, not happy about it.
1: President Trump, he can't be trusted. Simple as that. He changes the deal. He keeps moving the goalposts.
0: Canada is now vowing to impose retaliatory tariffs. President Trump rallying for Darlene Graham in South Carolina last night. She's running for the Senate seat left vacant by her late brother, Lindsey Graham. However, Darlene Graham is facing new questions about her qualifications after saying she doesn't know much about foreign policy. ABC News Washington Bureau Chief Rick Klein.
2: Ralph Norman, the congressman, the veteran congressman from South Carolina, who's challenging her in that runoff, has made a lot out of that. Not to mock her, but to say, look, we need someone who is informed on these issues, that can come in and speak knowledgeably about these things to represent South Carolina in the Senate, especially because it's Senator Lindsey Graham's old seat.
0: More than 50 people have been sickened by E. coli or Salmonella infections now, possibly linked to contaminated alfalfa sprouts. ABC News medical contributor Dr. Alok Patel with more.
3: There's a little tiny sprout you might see in salads or sandwiches, and it is important that we pay attention to recalls. You know what foods to avoid with alfalfa sprouts. There's sprouts that are sold under the names Everything Sprouts or Calco.
0: Those companies are now issuing a recall. Tens of thousands of people are still without power in Northwest Indiana, and now some of them are filing a class action lawsuit against the state's public service utility company. They claim the company didn't properly manage vegetation in and around power lines. Resident Timmy Shelton lives in Gary, Indiana.
4: I don't know if it could be any much longer than 12 days because everybody's slowly losing their mind, as I can see around this area. You know, a lot of break-ins, stealing.
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0: The first week of testimony in the trial of Dwayne Davis is now over. He's pleaded not guilty to all charges in connection with the death of rapper Tupac Shakur nearly 30 years ago. ABC's Sasha Pesnik has the latest.
10: On Friday, the interview Davis gave to Las Vegas detectives in 2009 echoed through the courtroom, an account that stayed remarkably consistent with the accounts he had given to a joint task force the year before. The jury also heard parts of the interview Davis gave for a documentary series in 2018, where he copped to his role in the killing again and even bragged that he's the only one alive that can really tell you the story about Shakur's death. He has pleaded not guilty and now insists that he's innocent. Sasha Pesnik, ABC News.
0: Sources tell ABC News that Navy officials are considering stripping Doris Miller's name from a new aircraft carrier and replacing the Black World War II hero's name with President Trump's. Naval historian David Winkler says it would be an unusual move.
11: It used to be you needed, rule one is you needed to be dead 6 feet under before you had a ship named after you.
0: The White House says the name change is merely under consideration and hasn't been formalized. In China, a robot from Beijing's Innovation Center of Humanoid Robotics has run the 100-yard dash faster than Usain Bolt's record. The World Humanoid Robotic Games kicked off in Beijing today, which also features weightlifting competitions. Mike Dubusky, ABC News.
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13: Fatal motorcycle crash in Northwest Lincoln. I'm Jeff Brighton, KFOR News. At 7 p.m. Friday evening, Lincoln police responded to a crash involving two motorcycles in the Highlands area in Northwest Lincoln.
14: The preliminary investigation determined that two motorcycles were driving southbound on Northwest 1st Street near West Grand Drive when they were involved in the collision.
13: LPD Lieutenant Chris Weber told KFOR News one driver suffered minor injuries, while the other driver was transported to a local hospital with critical injuries. The 33-year-old driver at the hospital died from his injuries at approximately 11:30 p.m. Read more in the news section at KFORnow.com. 14th Street between P and Q Streets will close Monday, August 24th through Thursday, August 27th for Project O Street improvements. The recommended detour is 13th Street or 17th Street. And at Haymarket Park, the Fargo-Moorhead Redhawks outslugged the Lincoln Salt Dogs 13-6 Friday night in a game heard on KFOR. I'm Jeff Brighton, KFOR News.
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Now, let's go to Payton City, West Virginia. That's a small town, sits on the Ohio River. There's a glass company there, Paul Wismatch Glass. Wismatch, if you live in West Virginia and I'm mispronouncing it, I apologize. Paul Wismatch Glass. They've been making colored glass in that place for more than a century now. In fact, 121 years. It employs 35 people. A family bought the place back in 2021. And every single year since then, their health insurance has gone up. And not just gone up, it's gone up every single year by double digits. It now eats about 5% of everything that this small company brings in. That's more than the company makes in profit. So they spend more keeping people insured than they clear at the end of the year. Now, what brought me to Payton City, West Virginia? An article last week in the Wall Street Journal. And the article basically said, hey, everybody's health and health insurance premiums are going to go up next year, and in many cases, it's going to double. So this year, the owner of this glass company did what he had to do. He raised the amount that comes out of a worker's paycheck. That amounted from about $40 every 2 weeks to $50, $10. So the company is still paying 90% of the bill. The worker covers a sliver of the bill. And a few of the workers did as many people might rightfully do so. They said no. They looked at a $50 a paycheck and dropped their coverage. They walked away from insurance that their own company, their own employer, was paying 90% of, because even that sliver was too much. And the owner, Jason Wilburn, told the Wall Street Journal this: it's both frustrating and sad. Something's got to change. Now let's just take an assessment here. That boss, the owner, Jason Wilburn, there's a man watching his own people get priced out of the thing that he's trying to give to them. Now, you might not work at a glass factory in West Virginia. But let me assure you of one thing. This is your story, too. You just can't see it as clearly because maybe your paycheck hides it just a little bit better. So here's the number. This year, the average worker with job-based coverage will spend $5,297 on health care. Your share of the premium, plus what you hand over at the doctor and to the pharmacy. Now, that is up $388, almost $400 from last year. Let's call it 8%. And out-of-pocket costs alone, that would be the deductibles, the co-pays, the part that ambushes you, that rose more than 10%. Now, you did not probably... Now, I'm guessing you did not get an 8% raise. So here's the first thing that you've

got to understand. You didn't get a raise. What happened is you got a smaller slice of a larger pie. And next year, at least according to the Wall Street Journal, it's going to get worse. Employers are bracing for another double-digit jump. One big benefit firm pegs it at, actually 11%. If it does hit that mark, the 11% mark, that will be the steepest increase in more than 20 years and the fifth year in a row that that figure has climbed. So, of course, I want to know why. Where's the money actually going? Well, as I dug into it, two engines, and neither one ever shuts off. Engine number one, the price. That first engine is what the hospital charges. Over the last 10 years, hospitals bought up the doctors. Let that sink in a minute. Hospitals bought up the doctors. If you are in a group somewhere, or you've had a primary care physician, and he's gotten, because I've gotten these letters, hey, I just want you to know that my practice has been bought by XYZ company. It may not say anything about a hospital. I've just been bought by a company. Oh, I'm still here to serve you. I'm still here. Nothing changes, he says. Nothing changes. I'm still your doctor. Our location is still the same. But trust me, things have changed. The hospitals bought up the doctors. Now, back in 2012, fewer than 30% of doctors actually worked for a hospital system. By 2024, it had gone from 30% to nearly 50%. And when the hospital owns the doctor, who sets the price? Well, we know that. The hospital sets the price. The same checkup, you got the same exam room, the same 15 minutes. That costs more now because now it's got a hospital's name on the bill. Now, you may not see that hospital's name because the hospital has some subsidiary or somebody else owns the hospital that now owns the doctor, and that's the name. Then there's the new trick. Artificial intelligence, AI. Hospitals are literally using AI to comb through your visit and code it up, find every diagnosis, every wrinkle, and bill it at the highest level that the software can justify. Now, your care didn't change, but the coding for your care, absolutely that changed. And there's one number that ought to stop you cold. In one recent stretch, the rate of a certain postpartum diagnosis in new mothers ran from 4% to over 12%. It tripled. While the actual treatment, yeah, that didn't change. It barely moved. The mothers, they weren't sicker. The billing just got smarter. The hospital didn't treat you anymore. It just charged you like it did treat you more. That's engine number one. Engine number two, the pills. The second engine are the pills. And this one is more honest, so please stick with me on this one. Some of the most expensive things in medicine right now are also some of the best. The weight loss drugs, the diabetes drugs, the GLP-1s, Ozempic and their cousins. They work, and now everybody wants them. Prescriptions roughly doubled in a single year. Across one big firm's client companies, use of those drugs for weight loss jumped 75% in 1 year. With cancer drugs, same story. We're spending about $143 billion a year on cancer medicine now. That's 50%. That's 50% more than 5 years ago. Why? Because the new ones are miracles. They're targeted. They're precise. They're very precise. And they're priced like the miracles they are. This is medicine working. That's the honest part. We're buying better health care than we could 5 years ago. But somebody's got to pay for that miracle. And that somebody is you standing at the pharmacy counter. That somebody, it's you. But then there's a loop. I want to describe the loop. Let's put it all together. The bill goes up, so your employer nudges a little more onto you, a little more out of the paycheck, a little more when the deductible comes around. And some people, like those glass workers I told you about, they just tap out and they drop the coverage. And when the healthy ones drop out, who's left in the insurance pool? The sick ones, which makes next year's price climb faster, which pushes more people out. It feeds on itself. Nobody voted for this.
It just arrives every year a little quieter than a tax and a little heavier. That's the loop. But there's something else, too. I'll tell you that next. I'll be right back.

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15: 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And I think you'd like it too, particularly if you like this program. So we're talking about this article in the Wall Street Journal from last, I think it was either Wednesday or Thursday, in which they're talking about how healthcare premiums are going to increase this year, and they're going to increase even more next year. And I wanted to know why, so I started digging in. And I've told you about the loop. I mean, think about this. Those workers in the glass plant in West Virginia, they drop out. And the more healthy people that drop out, you end up with the sicker ones. And the sicker ones cost more. It's just a horrible loop that just feeds itself. But there's a third item. Let's call it the mirror. And here's the part that, once again, I want to be honest about, because it's the part that we don't like. You know why? Because some of this we do to ourselves. All of us, me included. We want the miracle drug, and we want a low premium. We want the best hospital in town, and we never want anybody telling us no when it comes to our health care. We want everything that medicine can do, and we want somebody else to pay for it. That bill that you're looking at, the $5,297 share that you pay for your employer's insurance cost, it's climbing every year. That bill you're looking at is the honest price of wanting everything, and we don't ration anything. And I don't want to ration either. That's not a hospital problem. That's not a drug company problem. That's not an insurance problem. Those are all real. But underneath every one of them, well, look in the mirror. It's us. It's the most human thing in the world to want everything for the people you love and then flinch at the price tag. Those folks, those workers at the glass company in Peyton City, they're not villains. They're not evil. And they aren't victims of any one bad guy. They're standing where the rest of us are honestly headed, watching the number climb, wondering what gives. Now, something's got to change. And the owner of that glass company in Peyton City, he's right about the thing. And the first thing that has to change is that we stop pretending that we don't know where the money went. Now you know. You know exactly where it went. It went to pay for all of those premiums. Now let me give you some sourcing and some verification. I keep verified facts. I attribute claims, and I keep my own inferences separate. Here's every number that I just talked about and where it comes from, including the two places I'd want a primary document that you might be looking at that you could swear to the exact figures. The worker's bill, that $5,297 up, $388 out of pocket up 10%, that's from Aon's press release called U.S. Employer Healthcare Costs Continue Multi-Year Climb, projected to rise 9.5% in 2027. Aon puts the 2026 average employee cost at $5,297. That's $3,130 in premium share, and then you have $2,167 in out-of-pocket expenses. And yeah, that's up $388. That's 7.9% from last year. And then out-of-pocket alone, that increases 10.2%. Aon also reports that employers covered 82.2% of plan costs and projects that total employer costs above $19,000 per employee in 2027. Now, I want you to think about that number for a moment. Aon, the big analyst, projects total employer costs at about above $19,000 per employee in 2027. So go back to that little statement that I made that you may have glossed over in the very first segment. They spend more keeping their people insured than they clear at the end of the year. So if you have a dozen employees, and those dozen employees, those employee costs for health insurance is $19,000 per employee coming up in 2027, of course, what are you going to do? Well, you're either going to lay some employees off. That doesn't really do any good because that hurts your business. And if you hire somebody because you have some new contracts and new orders coming in, that's going to cost you $19,000 per employee. So what do? You naturally look at, okay, I've cut costs everywhere that I can. Now, how much can I increase the cost or the price that you pay for my product or service without causing you to go to my competition or to quit buying that product or service at all? Every employer does that. The big companies do it. The small mom and pop sole proprietorships, they do it too. And then when you talk about next year, up 11%, the steepest in 20 plus years for the fifth straight year. That's the Wall Street Journal's reporting of a WTW survey. Now, I could not pull their own release stating the 11.1% figure, so I'm attributing that to WTW as reported by the Wall Street Journal rather than to any sort of WTW document. But it is corroborated in direction because Aon independently projects 9.5% for 2027, and the International Foundation of Employee Benefit Plan, they project a plus 10%. So we're looking at another double-digit-ish year in jump next year. And I think that's very well supported, even if the exact 11% is still looking for a primary source. 11%, I'll just say that one firm pegs it at 11%. That little company in West Virginia, struggling to stay in business, paying $19,000 per employee, some employees are just saying, no, I'm just going to drop health insurance altogether. Think about what that does. For every employee that says, I can't afford that increase, so I'm just going to go without insurance, what do they do when they get sick? Well, they go to the emergency room. You see, we can't blame all of this on, say, illegal immigrants that don't have any insurance at all. Now people are making a conscious decision not to carry the insurance, and when they get sick, they want to get well. So they go to the ER. And who picks up those costs? We do, the taxpayers. So you see, remember that loop I talked about? The loop's just not within the business and their employees and their insurance companies. It now spreads out to everybody from coast to coast, from border northern to border southern. Everywhere, we're all paying this. At some point, and I can't make a really cogent argument for it today, but it's my firm belief. When we decided decades and decades ago that we would provide health insurance as an employee benefit, and large companies and small companies had to do it to keep competing, yeah, well, now we're paying the cost of that. We're absolutely paying the cost of it. And the only thing that I can suggest is that we ought to figure out a way to break up the hospitals from owning the doctors, from the pharmaceutical companies owning the hospitals, from all of this vertical integration of the complete healthcare system being just one contained system. I want competition, because competition will inherently bring prices down. I think that's the only way out of this spiral. It's the Weekend with Michael Brown. Text lines open 33103. Keyword Mike or Michael. Hang tight. I'll be right back.
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2: Here's a look at Lincoln's first forecast. Ample sunshine expected this afternoon.

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Hey, welcome back to the weekend. It's Michael Brown. Glad to have you with me. I appreciate you tuning in. Don't forget, text lines always open. I'd be curious about any of you. I'm going to move on to another topic, similar but different. If any of you have dropped your health insurance and why, what was the cost? What was the dollar figure that made you drop out of that? 33103, keyword Mike or Michael, let me know. Now, let me give you a sentence. A sentence that ought to just stop you cold. A 15-year-old kid shows up at a clinic, and somewhere in the paperwork that follows that visit, a billing code gets attached to it. And that billing code is for something called precocious puberty. Precocious. What does that mean? It means that puberty arrived too early. An 8-year-old's body doing what a body isn't supposed to do for at least a few more years. That is a real diagnosis, and real kids have it. And it is, by its own definition, something that happens to young children. But go back and look at the age again. 15. I don't know. I don't understand how you can't have early puberty at 15. Puberty should have already come and gone. That's not a moral judgment. I don't think it's a close call. I think it's just the calendar. So when the federal government says that it found roughly $11 million in insurance claims for kids aged 13 to 17,

teen built under that code of precocious puberty, your eyebrow ought to go up. Mine certainly did. That figure comes from a report that the Department of Health and Human Services put out last week. It's titled, and I promise you I'm not inventing this, I'm not making this up, Wolves in White Coats. It made me instantly think about Wolves of Wall Street. The subtitle is about how doctors and hospitals, and I quote, pushed and profited from the fraud of gender medicine. Now, it landed, that report landed without a full rollout. Secretary Kennedy, the head of Medicare and Medicaid, Dr. Oz and Vice President Vance, who referred the thing to the Justice Department, and, depending on which clip you might have caught on the news, they actually floated some prison time. The press release headline said, HHS is exposing fraudulent insurance coding for what it calls sex-rejecting procedures on minors. Pretty big words. Fraudulent? Exposing? So I did the thing that has ruined more than one perfectly good outrage for me for over the years. I actually read the stupid thing. And here's what the headline does not tell you. On the actual question, did they find fraud? The report answers in a voice about four sizes quieter than the press release. It says the results are, and I'm quoting the document now, directional signals rather than findings, and that they, quote, require verification against the underlying records. Oh, I call that a signal. It's not a finding, it's a signal. And that's not me being generous to the other side. Guess what? That's their sentence in their report under their letterhead. So let's do what the report itself asks. And let's actually look at the coding. Because some of it is a fair catch, and I think some of it might be what, you know, I might call a magic trick. Start with the fair catch. You know, the precocious puberty one. Billing that diagnosis for a teenager doesn't really make any sense on its face. You cannot have early puberty at 15. That word stops meaning anything. If there's a pattern of that code showing up on 13 to 17-year-olds, that is a genuine red flag, and I think it deserves a genuine audit. So I'm not going to sit here and pretend that it doesn't. If my accountant coded my taxes that way, I'd want somebody to ask him, why did you do that? But now, the magic trick. The bigger number, around $50 million, comes from puberty blockers built under a code that means roughly endocrine disorder unspecified. Let me tell you that again. Endocrine disorder unspecified. The report reads that as doctors slapping a fake medical conditions on kids so that they can cash in. But here's the part the report leaves out. There's a much more boring explanation, and boring is usually where we find the truth. Those puberty blockers? They're the exact same drug, same molecule, FDA approved, that doctors give to little kids who genuinely do have precocious puberty. So it's one drug, two different uses. And here's the money part, literally the money part. A lot of health insurers will not pay when the claim is tied to the honest code, which is the gender dysphoria code, which, let me make it perfectly clear, I understand that there really is a diagnosis of gender dysphoria. It takes a lot of diagnosis, but it does exist. Well, here, they exclude it. They deny it. So what happens when the specific accurate code get you a denial, but the vague code gets the kid covered? Well, you get exactly the pattern that this report found. Now, let me be careful, because this cuts in a direction that I think people probably don't expect. If a clinic is coding around an insurance denial, I don't think the goal is to get rich. The goal, I honestly believe this, is to get the patient covered. That's the opposite of the story in the title of this report. Now, is it still improper to put a diagnosis on a medical record
that the record itself isn't accurate? Yeah, I think so. Genuinely, yes. A false label is a false label, whatever the reason for it is. And when Medicaid is footing part of the bill, and the reporting says roughly $8 million of these dollars ran through Medicaid, that's your money. That's my money. And it ought to be coded straight, direct, and properly. So let me steal them in all the way. Sloppy or evasive coding on the public dime, I think that's a very real problem. And somebody should go pull the records and find out, hey, what happened here? Look at the size of the gap between that sentence and the sentence on the press release. Quote, somebody should pull the records, end quote, is not what the report says. Quote, we have exposed fraud. One is a lead worth chasing. The other is actually the verdict. And the report, the actual document, not the podium, knows the difference. It wrote the words signals, not findings. I think they wrote that on purpose. Somewhere between the report and when they went to do the press release, so somewhere between the report and the microphone, signals turned into fraud, and fraud turned into prison, and nobody stopped to pull a single one of the records the report said that we ought to go pull first. That's a tell. When your own report tells you, in writing, to verify before you conclude, and then you hold a press conference to conclude anyway, haven't you kind of told on yourself just a little bit? You've shown me you were more interested in the headline than doing the homework. So here's where I land, and I'll try to be as fair to them as they weren't to the doctors. Go investigate the coding. Please, go investigate the coding. The teenage precocious puberty claims especially. Pull those records. And if somebody was gaming the system, then tell us that with the receipts in your hand. I'll be right here for that story, and I'll report that story. But the standard for sending a doctor to prison was never a report with a catchy title. It ought to be evidence, verified, against the records. The report had one honest, careful phrase in it. Oh, these are signals, not findings. Yeah, you know what? I just think the people who published it ought to have to live by it. Now, if you want to read the report yourself, it's the U.S. Department of Health and Human Services, and it's titled Wolves in White Coats, How Doctors and Hospitals Pushed and Profited from the Fraud of Gender Medicine. It was released back a little over a week ago, August 13, 2026. It's only 64 pages. You can read it for yourself and see if you don't find that same phrase, signals, not findings. It's the Weekend with Michael Brown. Hang tight. I'll be right back.

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17: 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The Situation with Michael Brown. You hit that subscribe button. Leave a 5-star review. 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So Dr. Tony Fauci and Hunter Biden, I don't think are the only lowlifes that belong in prison to receive the undeserved mercy from Joe Biden's auto pen and those pardons that he gave out. Nor is somebody named Shaquan Seth the only criminal whose latest arrest was easily predictable. Here's what the New York Post reports. Walter Lee Muhammad, 46, appeared in federal court on possession with intent to distribute controlled substances charges in the Northern District of Georgia on Thursday, a few weeks ago, federal prosecutors said. What's the story about? Well, he was found in possession of large quantities of heroin and fentanyl. The Post reports, Muhammad's most recent run-in with the law comes less than 2 years after then-President Biden commuted his decade-long sentence for a February 2020 federal conviction of possession to distribute fentanyl, according to prosecutors. So, here he is again in federal court on charges of possession with intent to distribute controlled substances in the Northern District of Georgia, and his sentence for possession to distribute fentanyl was commuted by President Biden back in February 2020. I would just suggest that if Biden really cared about the tens of thousands of Americans killed by fentanyl every year, he would not have opened the southern border. And there are plenty more where Muhammad came from. Muhammad was one of 1,498 federal prisoners whose sentence

sentences were commuted by Biden on December 12, 2024, according to the prosecutors. The damage inflicted by Biden or his handlers or whoever executed the auto pen will continue to unfold for years to come. And that's just one example. One example of how that open border, those commutation of sentences, will continue to haunt us, I think, for years and years and years. And we should never, ever let the public forget about that. Another story. The Minnesota Department of Human Services bestowed upon Salman Ahmed Almi the Outstanding Refugee Award for Entrepreneurship. I wonder what kind of skills that implies. When you are named Salman Ahmed Almi and you get the Outstanding Refugee Award for Entrepreneurship. Well, National Review, the website, provides a little bit of confirmation. Almi, a native of Somalia, was charged last week with 3 counts of aiding and abetting theft by swindle and 5 counts of aiding and abetting theft by false representation. Now, Almi and his accomplices allegedly ran 4 agencies that they used to bill more than $4.5 million to Medicaid since 2023. Now, go back to the beginning of this hour where we talked about, hospital bills. Our hospitals are now buying up doctors, their medical practices. And as I pointed out, that many people that drop insurance when they get sick will just run to the ER. And if they qualify, they'll get on Medicaid. Well, here is a Somali refugee running 4 agents that they use, 4 agencies that they used to bill more than $4.5 million to Medicaid since 2023. Now, that wasn't the only entrepreneurial activity that they engaged in. According again to National Review, Almi and his associates allegedly recruited young women who were homeless or struggling with addiction, housing, or finance problems. They then rented apartments in the women's names using fake pay stubs and then enlisted those women in a pay-for-sex scheme. Wow! I mean, we are getting bent over left and right, forwards and backwards all the time by illegal aliens or refugees who come here under protection of some sort of refugee or asylum law. And what are they doing? They're ripping off, don't forget those workers in that glass plant that I talked about in West Virginia. Those are the people that are getting screwed and dealt over with by these kinds of people. But nowadays, the big money is coming from big government. Prosecutors argue that Almi billed Medicaid for more than $1 million in services that were not provided or not eligible. He and his co-conspirators are accused of falsifying documents to get Medicaid reimbursements. Now, this dirtbag has been released from custody until his next court hearing. So at least we may be able to get a Somali colonist to maybe pack up and go home. It's unbelievable to me how we just accept these things and move on. It's, at some point, we will say enough has become enough. One last point. Cliff Connolly, he's a member of the Democrat Socialists of America Steering Committee. He offers an indication of where DSA members like Alexandria Ocasio-Cortez and Zofran Mondani will steer the country if they can exploit their growing control of the Democrat Party to seize power nationally. If you've been listening to the weekday program, you know I would have talked about Florida. I talked about Florida on Friday and what the election in Florida means for the rest of the country, because a DSA member won in a congressional district in Florida, the reddest of red states. Now, I think she will get her rear end beat come November, but nonetheless, it shows they are everywhere. Natalie Winter shared a clip from the Varn Vlog podcast episode called The Revolution in Democracy, Marxist Unity Group's Vision for DSA, released last month, in which Connolly shares his, quote, hatred of the United States Constitution. And additionally, he describes the Constitution as an obstacle that the DSA will have to get over in order to instill the revolution. Now, Connolly's stated wish

actually wants to replace our system of government, the most successful in history in terms of allowing a free people to flourish, with a, quote, revolutionary democratic socialist republic, which could be expected to resemble, the Democratic People's Republic of Korea. Despite the 100 million killed by their own Marxist governments just last century, do you know that nearly 60% of Democrats have a favorable view of socialism? Now, those who don't go along, apparently, Chuck Schumer, Hakeem Jeffries, they're all too cowardly and, frankly, in my opinion, unprincipled to put up any resistance. People like Connolly, they could end up running the government, leaving us with a choice between, civil war and slavery. The Democrat Party is actually in the throes of their own revolution. Chuck Schumer, the Senate Minority Leader, Hakeem Jeffries, the House Minority Leader, they both have refused to speak out against the Democrat Socialists of America. And instead, they talk about the big tent. The big tent has a big giant nose under the flap of that tent. And it's the Democrat Socialists of America. They're now saying all the quiet part out loud. Abolish the Senate. Abolish the president. Have just one House of Representatives. Do everything by democracy. One person, one vote. Which always leads to chaos, always leads to a revolution, and always leads to communism. If you don't think so, look at American, look at world history. Everybody have a great Saturday. I'll see you next weekend.

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5: From ABC News, I'm Mike Dabosky. Canada is vowing to impose new tariffs on U.S. goods starting September 8th, according to Prime Minister Mark Carney. Overnight, trade negotiations between the two countries fell apart, leaving Canada with new 50% tariffs on dozens of goods from wine to hockey sticks. Ontario Premier Doug Ford speaking today.
6: We have to use every tool in our toolbox to make sure, as Donald Trump is trying to inflict pain on every Canadian, that we inflict pain right back.
5: The Trump administration has blamed Canada for the breakdown in trade talks. In Northwest Indiana, tens of thousands of people have been without power.

0: throughout the area before and after the concert to monitor for impaired and dangerous driving behavior. And Lincoln Standing Bear dominated Lincoln Northwest 42-6 Friday night in the first high school football game for both schools as Class A participants. I'm Jeff Bryden.
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0: Normal is broken. 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Ashley is in Boston. Hey, Ashley, what's up in your world?
1: Hi, Ashley. Hi, Dave. Not much. How are you doing? This is crazy to be on the phone with you.
0: I'm honored. Glad you got through. How are you?
1: I'm good. How are you?
0: Good. Better than I deserve. How can we help today?
1: I'm just looking for some advice when it comes to finances, money, and dating. I'm 30 years old. I work full time. I've always saved, ever since I was very young, I've worked really hard to save and be responsible with money. But as I'm dating and hoping to get married soon, I'm realizing that not every guy shares that sentiment. I think financial attitudes toward finances is really important, like right up there with politics and religion. I think similar spending and saving habits are really important, but I'm just hitting a wall with these guys. I've been really, really blessed throughout my life. I've also worked really hard to save money. I think I've accumulated a pretty solid net worth for my age.
0: What is your net worth?
1: About $1.4 million.
0: And you're 30?
1: Yeah.
0: Way to go, kiddo.
1: Thank you.
2: Great job, Ashley.
0: Yeah. And really smart to not find some loser to bring you down. Good for you.
1: I can't take credit for all of it. Part of it is about half was inheritance. The other half just saving my entire life. I worked a second job for quite a while.
0: So, Rachel, how is the younger version of you? Because I haven't had a date with but one woman in 45 years, so I don't have any idea how to date other than my wife. So,
2: I'm 17 off the market.
0: How are the youngins doing it these days?
2: No, yeah. I don't know, Ashley. I think I would say, when I started dating Winston, he had a credit card. He paid for most of our dates on that, right? And coming from a Ramsey family, like, that's like up there with a sin.
0: Then one of his friends pulled him aside and said, "Do you know who you're dating?"
2: Yeah, and he said, "No, I don't. My dad's Buddy Cruz. I don't know who Dave." He didn't know who Dave Ramsey was, which is actually a gift. So that was great. Anyways, all that to say, there is something about not just cutting someone off immediately, because number one, people can change. Okay, so just know in general is the way they think about money, the way they interact with money. Do they have the humility to listen to you, hear what's working for you, and have the humility to maybe, in essence, change and adapt? Like that's on the grace side of the scale, right? Now, if there's a guy and he's like so leveraged, doesn't care, it's all ego, all what he presents, and that's all he cares about, you're probably not going to change that guy. But I would not be like super, super legalistic in today's world about it. I think it's more about the value system, right? So he may be a spender and you're going to be the saver. I'm the spender in our relationship with my husband. He's actually the saver. And so you're going to have different money tendencies. But I think the value system of the way you see money is really important. Like, I would say that money isn't everything. It's not an idol in my life. It's not something that we worship, right? And there's got men and women out there, and it's the only thing they focus on. And if that's the only thing they focus on in life 24/7 is to get more and more and more, that's a different value system. If they are okay living on the edge and being super risky with investments and leveraging debt and that's where they drive energy from, probably not a value system you would align with. Does that make sense? Like, when you get into the nitty-gritty of things, I would have more grace.
0: There's a difference in having $10 million in Bitcoin versus having a car payment.
1: Mm-hmm.
2: Well, $10 million in Bitcoin,
0: that's living on the edge.
2: $10 million on anything.
0: No, that's living on the edge. That's in the stupid zone. And that checks the box. I'm done.
2: Yeah, so I don't know.
0: This guy's nuts. And so, yeah, okay. I don't want to marry a crypto bro.
2: Well, if he's got 10,000 in crypto and it's the only thing he talks about, and he's obsessed with it, then that's the crypto bro to me. But like, do you know what I'm saying, Ashley? There's a level of humanity in this when you're dating someone, because they're going to be different than you. But it's the value system that I think I would really harp on, of where their heart is when it comes to the subject. And you've obviously done well. And when you can find a partner that actually sees your strengths as strengths and they're not threatened by it, like that's a pro. And like that's a check mark for me in the positive side, the positive category.
1: I think I have a tough time seeing like what's values, what's not, because if someone's just telling me, I mean, the student loan debt in their late 30s, like I just, some of the things they say, the $30 on lunch every day, week, like I just assume that that's, we have different values, but I guess maybe it sounds like I should keep more of an open mind.
0: No, the student loan debt still being there and the $30 lunch is not a value. That's a symptom of what they've learned to this point, and it could be the symptom of a value. And if the value okay. is a loss of hope, I don't believe I can win, mm-hmm. I'm stuck, I need the president or some socialist to come save me, if that's the value, this is not a keeper. But if the value is, hey, I'm stuck and I don't know how to get out, and you start going, well, you could do this, and they go, oh, that'd be cool. Well, that's what Rachel's talking about. That's the humility that goes with the mess. Just because someone's in a mess, I don't rule them out. But I do rule them out if why they're in the mess, and whether they intend to stay there, or whether they actually brag about the mess and go, look mm-hmm. at me, how cool I am. I've got a big car payment and it doesn't matter. Yeah, it does. Yeah, it does. And so, you know, I think so in that sense, the value system, the way the Ramsey family would go about it is, we're people of faith. We would say, okay, you know, what's God telling you about this? You know, and if you can't submit yourselves to God's word, you can't submit yourself to the directions of the Lord, then that's a lack of humility. That's an arrogance that's going to get your head taken off, and I really don't want to be connected to you when your head gets taken off. And that's what you're saying. So if the guy doesn't have a work ethic, if he refuses
2: yes.
0: to work,
2: yep.
0: that's a killer.
2: That's
0: a killer. And there's a whole bunch of those out there for various reasons.
2: Yeah, and money's an interesting topic, because I'm like, it can expose so much about somebody, and there's a shallowness at which, especially I would think as you're dating and talking to guys about money,
0: imagine.
2: Like the, you know what I mean? There's just like there's a gross shallowness to it all. And if you're feeling that, like that would be a value system of mine, of like, you feel gross, like you like with money, like it's just like, it's all about appearances. It's all what you can get. It's all about, this is my only thing in life that I want. Like that category, it's like, no, I don't want you as a partner in life. I don't want you to be the father of my kids. But who he is as a person is going to override so much of that. And if he's a person of character, he respects you, he listens to you, like all of that, a lot of these issues really do start to take hold. Because actually, a lot of calls on this show we get, a spouse calls in and they're having a massive issue, either about financial infidelity or something else. And it's rarely a money issue. It's so much a breakdown of their marriage. So finding a quality man would be my number one. Now, if he budgets and he's out of debt,
0: that's a double flush.
2: That's icing on top.
0: That's a slam dunk, man.

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10: You doing good yourself?
0: Better than I deserve. What's up?
10: So me and my wife, I'm 30, she's 29. We have a paid-for house with 15 acres, but the caveat there is it is a double-wide trailer that was manufactured in 97. And this 15 acres is part of my grandfather's farm that I bought back in 2017. And here in the last couple months, the house that that he built in 82 has come back up for sale. That's attached to this farm that was a part of it at one time. We're thinking about buying it and moving into it. I just need to know if you think it's a good decision or not.
0: And how much is it?
10: He's asking 185, and I think we could fix it up for like 50,000 to fix it up and live in it, move in it.
11: So probably 220-ish all in is what you're thinking.
10: Yeah,
11: 225.
10: Yeah.
0: And how much money do you have?
10: Like that. We have about 15% now.
0: Okay. And what do you guys make a year?
10: About 130 to 140,000.
0: Okay. Well. It sounds like you're a bit familiar with what we do. I can't tell for sure, but I think you are. We tell people when they're buying a home, don't take out more than a 15-year mortgage where the payment is more than a fourth of your take-home pay. In your case, you're doing that from a paid-for property, which, you know, is kind of hard to do because I'm sitting here with no payments, and all of a sudden I'm getting ready to saddle myself with payments.
10: Yeah,
0: and that's emotionally hard to do. You've got a particular reason to do it. It's adjacent to property you already have paid off. That's cool. It's family property. That's cool. It's a rehab. That's not cool. Because those things are always cost twice as much and take twice as long as you think they're going to. But the whole thing, I mean, it's within our guidelines of what we teach. Never take out that. I don't tell people to borrow money, and the only thing I don't yell at them for is a mortgage where it's no more than a 15-year with no more than a fourth of your take-home pay. But I don't want to do this flippantly. And if I were in your shoes, I would get that rehab done ASAP, and then I would begin to pay that mortgage off because I'd want to be back to no payments. It's got to feel good to have no payments.
10: Yeah, me and my wife just sit down and talked about it. We think we can pay it off in 7 to 10 years if we hunker down like we paid off the last one.
0: I think you can, too.
10: And then we'll be back debt free.
0: Yeah, I think you can, too, with what you're talking about. And so, yeah, I it fits within our guidelines, so I got to tell you, I mean, there's a lot of reasons to do it.
11: Yeah, and I just ran the numbers real quick, Tyler. You guys bring home, what, probably $8,400 a month?
10: Yeah, give or take a little bit, depending on the month,
11: And your mortgage will be about $1,200, right?
10: If
11: you put 15% down on
0: plus taxes and insurance.
10: Yes.
11: Yeah. Probably around all that, yes. So that's within
10: And then we would take the double wide there and rent it out as well. That was the plan.
0: Yeah.
11: Okay. Yeah, so it does. It fits within that 25% of your take-home pay.
0: I wouldn't do the deal if it was dependent upon the double wide, but the double wide cash flow that comes in just helps you do the rehab faster.
11: Yeah. And actually, the numbers I plugged in was the 225 with the rehab. Uh-oh. It wasn't the 185. So, yeah. So, you guys, from a financial perspective, the numbers play out totally fine.
0: Yeah.
10: I just know Dave says not to take out money on rental properties.
0: Well, this is not a rental property. You're moving into it.
10: But I would have the double wide as a rental property. And I would have
0: But, well, I mean, if it was detached and it was somewhere else, I would tell you to sell it and put all the money on this house.
11: Yeah. Mm-hmm.
0: But what we're doing here is we're gathering back up old family land that's contiguous to each other. So I would do what you're doing here, but for reason of the land being attached, not because of the double wide rental.
11: Yeah, and the good thing is, Tyler, too, that it's not dependent upon the renter, just your income itself.
0: You can do it on that.
11: Yeah. So if the renting becomes a hassle and it feels like it is a second job that you hate, you can always be done with that.
0: Well, there's a number of years from now that double wide is not going to be inhabitable.
10: Yep.
0: And so you're going to tow it off somewhere and mow over where you used to be, and you're not going to have a rental anymore.
11: Mm-hmm.
10: Yep.
0: That's out there in the future somewhere, and you got to decide what that is. But, Oh, and here's the thing, all of you listening, the whole thing we want you to do is just not normalize keeping debt your whole life. Mortgage doesn't mean slavery forever. And it shouldn't. Have a plan. He's got a plan 7 years. He'll be done again, like he was last time.
11: Yeah,
0: and that kind of thing. But we've just normalized. Like the neighborhood I grew up in, people say, you're always going to have a car payment just the way it is. You're always going to have a house payment. Might as well get. And so if you normalize it and you give up and you surrender to these banks, they will own your butt for the rest of your life. And so you have to villainize them and say, this is a war for my freedom, and I'm going to fight for my freedom. And in Tyler's case, he's surrendering some of that temporarily, only with a plan to get it back as soon as possible versus, well, it's okay, it's no big deal, Ramsey just said, there's a reason we do this, because not having any payments is the shortest method to becoming very, very wealthy. It's the shortest path. And the more payments you have, the more held back you are.
11: Well, especially a 30-year mortgage, if you run the numbers. If you had it for 30 years, how much you pay in just interest? If you go on a mortgage calculator and just look it up. I mean, that just makes you sick, where you're like, oh, my gosh. So part of it, too, is getting that money back, in your pocket, like what you're saying. When you have nothing, you're not paying out all of this. Like, it's wild.
0: Mathematically, your most powerful wealth-building tool is your income. If you invest $100 a month from age 25 to age 65, you'll have $1,176,000. So if you have a $500 car payment from age 25 to age 65, because car payments are normalized, that's a $5 million car you're driving. Hope you like the car. If you keep a mortgage your whole stinking life, because every time you get one paid off, you can't wait to go get another one. The number of people in America that pay off their car, get out of debt, and the way they celebrate getting a raise at the office is going and taking out a new car payment. And that's just stupid, people. You're playing the car company's games. You're playing the bank's games. You're playing the FICO score game. You're playing the Samuel L. Jackson, what's in your wallet game. And what's in my wallet is none of Samuel's dadgum credit cards. Instead, there's some pictures of Uncle Ben, Jumman Franklin. That's him. So that's how that works. I mean, you just got to think this through, guys. That's how that works. And so that's what we want. And so when that's the way we think and how what we're going to measure your question against that idea when it comes in. And, whether you go in debt or whether you go broke, it doesn't really affect us. We're just going home. I'm going to turn off the microphone a few hours. I'm going home. And Rachel's kids will never know what happened to you, and she'll be okay. You know, it's okay. So this is all for you. We're helping you because we love you, and we want you to win. And we've done that for almost 40 years now. And consequently, there's tens of thousands of Baby Step millionaires out there that have followed these ideas because they freaking work. And these ideas come from the Bible and from your grandmother who got them from the Bible. It's live on less than you make. Get out of debt. Always be generous. Always be saving. Always have a written plan with your money. These are common sense things, and I can back every one of them up scripturally if you want me to. I mean, this is how this works. And people that, you know, that on TikTok that want you to do something else, come on, guys, really, think about your sources. Garbage into your brain. You know what your brain turns into? Garbage. So, you know,
11: At least you didn't say TikTok.
0: I need to clean that up. I'm sorry. Tic Tac.
11: You've come a long way.
0: If you're using Ticky Tacky.
11: You've come a long way.
0: It's a dad joke.
11: No,
0: I
11: know. I think the hardest thing for people is when you feel stuck, you want the fastest way out. And the fastest way out, the quote unquote get rich quick, you get quick results.
0: Yeah, you can always borrow your way into anything.
11: Right. It does not end up on the other side. And so actually the more methodical, slow paced, consistent plan that is backed by common sense, that's the one that works. It's not as shiny and flashy and exciting, but it is what it is.

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2: Here's a look at Lincoln's first forecast. Highs level off around 85. This afternoon, under sunny skies, winds out of the northeast, 5 to 10 miles an hour. Mainly clear sky tonight, lows dip down to about 63. Cloudy tomorrow, slight chance of rain showers, highs level off around 80. I'm weatherology meteorologist Ray Miller on KFOR-FM, 101.5 and 1240 AM, online at KFORnow.com. Right now, it's 86 degrees.
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1: Weavers collecting dust? 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

0: Maria is in New Orleans. Hi, Maria. How are you?
1: Hi, I'm all right. How are you?
0: Better than I deserve. How can we help?
1: So I owed $27,000 on my car, and it was giving us a lot of trouble. I've been working the plan since the beginning of the year, and because it was in my husband's name, he went to trade it in for what was supposed to be a cheaper vehicle. And instead, he came back with one that was $50,000 negative equity, $90 a week in gas just to get me to work and back. So I went back to the dealership to see about trading it in for something less or giving it back. I was disgusted, and they told me, well, you can give us $20,000 and we'll take it back, or you can trade it in for something that is more fuel efficient. And I just want to get out of this situation that my husband put me in.
2: What's your husband saying about

0: this? What was his reaction when you probably flipped
1: out?
0: Well,
1: when I went back to the dealership and they told me exactly how much it was, his response was, I didn't know. They had just told him what the monthly note was going to be.
2: So I'm not sure if we need to trade the husband or the car.
1: Both would be nice.
0: I'm so tired of this.
2: Golly, how long have y'all been married?
1: Oh, a very long time, almost 20 years.
2: Yeah. Okay.
1: So usually I'm the one that takes care of all of the finances. But, you know, it's been a long time, and, you know, we've grown. We've supposedly matured, and I trusted him to go in with, okay, I have work, take it in, trade it in, get something cheaper that we can pay off.
0: Mm-hmm. And he comes back. Well, I will say, not that this is an excuse for him by any means. He's a grown man, and he should have known what he was paying for at the end. But car dealers are notorious for figuring out that monthly payment, and then they add on this and this and this, and you really don't, mm-hmm. you know when you walk out. But when he signed the papers, he should have seen and known and asked for it. So it's not an excuse. I just know if you're not, if you don't care, it's almost like if you're not engaged at all in the purchase, that can just happen, right? But that's what frustrates me about it, is I'm like, you weren't engaged in the process at all. Like, you did completely the opposite of everything we talked about. So that's the issue that I see, and he rolled negative equity into it. So how much have you sold this car?
2: They said she's $20,000 upside down, the idiots that sold it to her.
0: I know, but I wonder if you Kelly Blue Booked it for a sale of an individual, a sale, what it would come up as.
2: So let me tell you that your finances are not going to get better if you keep handling them the way you are.
1: Mm-hmm.
2: Where this guy is loose, out there running around, doing whatever because you sent him over to the car dealer, and you thought he could handle it. The two of you need to sit down, look at numbers, and when the item is over $1,000, you need to wait overnight, talk about it. And the two of you pray about it and look at the numbers. Slow your butt down and both of you be involved. And the two of you need to be looking at your monthly budget. And the two of you need to be leaning into getting this cleaned up. All of your verbiage has been, I'm the only adult in this conversation, and I'm dragging this little boy along with me. That's your verbiage.
1: And that's what it feels like.
2: Yeah. And that's got to stop, because you're not going to win financially doing that. All of our data points of all the millionaires we've studied, all the people that are successful in their marriage, all the people that are successful with their money, are teams. They work together, they respect each other, and they make deals with each other, and they keep their word. And they don't cop out with incompetence or direct conflict against the goals that we have agreed to. But you guys are not on the same page. And so, boy child is going to have to man up. And you're going to have to get used to other people speaking into this other than just you. The two of you together got to look at this and go, this is a freaking mess. And together, we're going to clean this freaking mess up. And then if you take that set of principles and apply them to this mess, then it's going to sound like, well, let's look at 14 different ways we can get rid of this stupid butt car because we got screwed. Let it happen, both of you. You by sending him over there, him by being asleep at the wheel in a coma in a car dealer's finance office, which is a good place to get screwed. And you know, both of you together, watch this happen. And then the car dealer just, that, you know, if you ask an alligator if it's hungry, it's going to say yeah. And so guess what? That's what they're going to do. So that's, you know, now you got to figure out how to get out. How am I going to get out of this? The two of you got to sit down and go, okay, we're going to go to 14 dealers. We're going to analyze this car. We're going to get this car sold. And we're going to get a freaking hoopty, a $2,000 car, and we're going to roll up our sleeves. Everybody's taking extra jobs. We're not going to see the inside of a restaurant unless we're working there. We're not going on vacation. All that money you piled over there to buy your fishing boat's going to go to clean this dadgum mess up. Whatever it is, you got to scrape all this money in the middle of the table, clean out the nickels out of the corner of the couch, and get the mess cleaned up as a team. But until you team up, you're not going to win. You're not. It's going to happen over and over because it sabotages the progress that you make. That's why one person, people ask us all the time, how can I do this without with my spouse's approval or involvement? You can't.

0: Yeah. It's tough.
1: Yeah, that's where it is. Mm-hmm. And so I'm sorry. I'm sorry you guys are in the middle of this mess. But that's your answer on how to fix it. Fix this relational dysfunction.
0: Yes.
1: And that'll fix the overall thing.
0: Because resentment's going to start to build if it hasn't already, Maria. So honestly, like that's for him to come to the table and have a seat at the table and actually have an opinion and you listening to
1: it. And responsibility.
0: And responsibility, all of it. His involvement and vice versa with you. I'm like, that's part of it. But I'd be pissed too. So I think.
1: I don't blame you. That part of it's true. I'll go with you on that. Dave is in Fort Lauderdale. Hey, Dave, what's up?
2: Hey, how you doing? I've got an issue with a bank. I went to apply for a cash out mortgage because I had I had surgery, and I wanted to pay that off. And
1: you not have insurance?
2: I have Medicare.
1: Okay, so how much is your out of pocket with Medicare on the surgery?
2: It's my out of pocket was about $7,000-$8,000.
1: Okay. And you don't have any money?
2: No, it's not that I don't have any money, but what I didn't want to have to use my monthly expense because everything that I own, I pay for every month. I don't have a car payment. I have a car, but I don't have a car payment.
1: How much
2: payment.
1: Money do you have?
2: I have my assets of about $165,000.
1: Okay. Just pay off your medical debt.
0: You don't have that in cash, though, Dave, do you?
2: No, no.
0: Okay. What do you have in cash?
1: What's it in?
0: House and car and stuff. Dave, how much money do you have in the bank, cash, available to you?
2: In the bank right now, about some monthly expense. I have a total left over, get to the end of the month, about $1,500.
0: $1,500.
1: Okay. Do you have any money that you can get your hands on? That's an investment.
0: Or anything you can sell?
2: No, not right now. No.
1: Okay, what's the $165,000 in?
2: It's my, the place that I own.
1: The home that you own and your paid for car?
2: Yeah.
1: Okay, so you have $1,500. How old are you?
2: In my 70s.
1: Okay. How old are you exactly?
2: 77.
1: Thank you. And how is your health now that you've had the surgery?
2: It's great.
1: Good. I'm glad. Okay. And what is your monthly income?
2: It's about $2,600.
1: Okay. All right. The first thing I'm going to do is go revisit that inventory and see if there's anything other than the house and the car that I can sell to pay this debt down. The second thing I'm going to do is I'm going to call the medical people and say, I don't have any money. This is a Medicare deal. I don't have any cash. What kind of a deal can you offer me on this and see if you can get a discount? And if you can, I'd scrape together the money at barely out of your monthly, which your monthly's really tight. I agree with that. But I do my best not to borrow on the cash out. I don't want you to go back in debt at 77. You finally got out. Hey guys, Dave Ramsey here. 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
9: Sarah is with us in Fort Collins, Colorado. Hi, Sarah. How are you?
10: I'm good, Dave. How are you?
9: Better than I deserve. What's up?
10: So I wanted to ask, how do I get comfortable investing for the future when the future itself just feels so uncertain?
9: What do you mean?
10: And I know this is a bad, like, comparison or example, but, you know, there's just so much negativity on social media and I see so many things that, like, socialism is making such a push and climate change is, you know, risking our future. It sometimes feels pointless to have this big chunk of money in the future when it just feels like I'm just really anxious about it and so uncertain.
9: Mm. How old are you?
10: About what the future, 36.
9: Okay, cool. All right.
11: Sarah, as a fellow conspiracy theorist fan, I would tell you, though, I'd get off social media. I'm not kidding you. For 6 months. Don't engage it. And it is amazing.
9: The news sites, too.
11: Anything. I mean, I'm telling you. And that's not putting your head in the sand, right? If you need to know something, you need to know something. But to sit there and worry about something you cannot control. It does no good. It really doesn't. And we were not even, I don't think, created to hold everything that we see on social media, right? Whether it's different murder trials going on to things happening across the globe. Like, I'm like, it's just, it's a lot. And so
9: Dr. Deloney talks about, John, he said, your body was designed to learn about danger within your circumference, not someone that got murdered in Japan. But if someone got murdered in Japan, we all heard about it 20 minutes ago. You know, I mean, it's amazing because of the inputs, and it's fast, and it's frequent, and it's everything. So every possible negative thing or potential negative thing or hyped up drama negative thing is going to be pushed out.
11: And
9: of course, those of us in that business and around those people all the time, we know that if it bleeds, it leads. We know that these people basically, a lot of these sites,

0: They're basically fear porn.
1: Well, it's clickbait. They have to get their clicks, and so it is going to be. Yeah,
0: they're driving.
1: And
0: fear.
1: It's going to be extreme on both sides of this. Even if you look politically on both sides of the spectrum, it's extreme. And when you honestly, really, say when you talk to everyday people, most people are in the middle on all different types of. Like it is more hopeful. Yeah. Genuinely, it is. More
0: regardless
1: hopeful.
0: Of where you stand on climate change, we can all agree that in 2006, the inconvenient truth that Al Gore put out was absolutely bogus, because he claimed that Miami would be underwater by now, and obviously it's not.
2: Right.
0: So,
1: in both extremes,
0: and that's, regardless of what you believe about climate change, you just have to observe actual facts. So, anyway, the reason I ask how old you are is because about the time I was your age or so, a guy came out with a book called 88 Reasons Jesus is Coming Back in 1988.
1: Oh, man. People are obsessed with the rapture. I feel like the end of the world.
0: It's the Christian conspiracy theory market, okay?
1: It's the 90s.
0: So the Bible's real clear that we're not going to know the date or the time, but this guy did, okay? And he was sitting on his houseboat waiting on the exact date that Jesus was supposed to return. I guess he's still sitting there. I don't know, because it still didn't happen. So,
1: but your point is,
0: Dale
1: Carnegie
0: used to say 80% of what we worry about never occurs. And the other 20% we don't have any control over. And so I'm going to go ahead with my life. I know there's some things out there that are actual facts. I know there's a whole bunch of it that's dramified and upsold. And Miami's not going to be underwater, I'm pretty sure. Pretty sure in my lifetime we can still go down there and swim off the beach. And so, that kind of stuff, right? So I'm pretty sure we're going to be okay. I'm pretty sure socialists aren't going to take over. Because as soon as people figure out what that is, they don't want it. It sucks, and there's no track record on it. So I'm really not worried about it. People got good common sense.
1: And again,
0: even if it did, probably not in your lifetime.
1: Well, let me tell you this, Sarah. We're watching Tom Hanks has a World War II documentary. It's like, oh my God, we're in the middle of it. Winston and I are watching like a few episodes tonight. It's so good.
0: It's good.
1: Could you imagine telling the Greatest Generation that like we're think about living then? That's more like into the world. Like.
0: Yeah.
1: You watch that.
0: Yeah,
1: and you're
0: looking,
1: like,
0: you're looking out your
1: then,
0: back window for Japanese airplanes.
1: That feels into the world to me, And so, you can go into different parts of history and you would think what this specific generation's going through.
0: They taught us to hide under desks in the 60s in case there was an atomic bomb, as if a desk would protect you from an atomic bomb. I've always thought that was the dumbest, but that's as dumb as wearing a mask during COVID.
1: Okay.
0: I mean, it's just as dumb. And so, it God almighty, there's no chance. So, anyway, the thing's fun. Sarah, the answer is it's human hope versus human anxiety.
1: Yes.
0: And so what are you placing your hope in? What do you really believe? And I really believe that God has not got that as our plan. I suspect before this thing comes to an end, that I'll be on my houseboat waiting on Jesus to come back. So I mean, this is a flippant answer, but it's also the only one I've got.
1: But the real
0: thing
1: is,
0: I'm not going to plan my life around all the negative things bringing the world to an end.
1: Yes, and the sources at which we're getting this information have a reason on why they are having certain headlines
0: they're
1: and leading
0: business.
1: A certain way. They know their audience, and they feed their audience what they want to hear. I mean, it's just. It's a game. The media, it is. I'm like, it's just this massive game. And
0: it's called provocateur.
1: Just choose not to engage. I mean, for real, do a 6-month social media fast.
0: I don't have a supply of water. I don't have a supply of food. I do have a supply of bullets for the zombies.
1: Okay. Oh my God.
0: But other than that,
1: this is the most.
0: The zombie apocalypse. I'm ready. I just don't know what the zombies are going to look like yet.
1: Well, I did think about stashing some, I don't know.
0: Y2K?
1: Remember Y2K? Had water for Y2K.
0: We had bottled water.
1: Yes, you did.
0: And I was joking with one of my buddies. He said, I've got more water than you. And I said, do you have a gun? And he said, no. I said, good. I got your water.
1: Why do we have to keep going back? Why do we have to keep going back to that?
0: Because it's how it works. I'm not worried about it. It's fun. Enjoy the ride. Sarah, there's not a perfect answer. It's human. There's always going to be things that are awesome and always going to be things that are troubling. And the good news is, if you think about it overall, here's the actual truth. Today, if you are alive in the United States of America,

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Your standard of living, your medical care, your quality of life, your hours worked, the way your children are treated, is better than at any point in human history in any physical location. These are the good times. We live in the middle of them. The stock market is setting records. People are becoming millionaires faster than some of them learn to spell millionaire. These are the good times. If you want to start a business right now, you can just start a business. When I started this business almost 40 years ago, the internet wasn't even there. Much less apps, much less AI, much less anything else. I can just have an idea and deliver it to you folks by morning. And I'm a boomer, for God's sakes. What could you millennials do? This is the best time to be alive. But you know what will kill you? Hope deferred, stolen, put off. That's deferred. Hope deferred makes the heart sick. But when desire comes, it is the tree of life. And so when we have this sense of hope, it drives our belief system and it causes us to do things that cause our dreams to come true. When we've lost our hope and we're frozen and our hope is stolen by these fear porn sites or by bad inputs from TikTok or whatever, then we act on that lack of hope, which guarantees that our nightmares come true. And we miss the wave of existing in the greatest time, in the greatest location, the United States of America, in the history of the world.

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2: From ABC News, I'm Dave Packer. America has changed. That from Canadian Prime Minister Mark Carney in an address to the nation today. After trade talks collapsed late last night and with no deal, the U.S. imposing 50% tariffs on a host of Canadian goods. Today, Carney saying what the U.S. was offering was simply a bad deal for Canada.
3: The gap between partnership and competitor, unfortunately, has remained too wide in recent days. So last evening, I instructed our negotiators to return to Ottawa. We cannot accept what they've offered, and we will not give what they've asked.
2: Carney today saying Canada will retaliate, quote, dollar for dollar. Ontario Premier Doug Ford today supporting Carney.
4: President Trump, he can't be trusted. Simple as that. He changes the deal. He keeps moving the goalposts.
2: A Texas judge has denied Carmelo Anthony's request for a new trial. The teen was convicted of stabbing another teen to death during a track meet. A jury rejected his claims of self-defense in June and sentenced him to 35 years in prison for killing Austin Metcalf last year. Anthony's legal team still has an appeal in the Fifth Court of Appeals. An urgent search underway for a woman wanted in connection with the death of her husband.

0: Woodsman, an off-duty Massachusetts police officer. Patrolman Kurt Solomon was found dead Tuesday. Worcester Police Chief Paul Saucier.
1: A warrant was issued to Karen Solomon for assault and battery with a dangerous weapon with serious bodily injury.
0: Also in Massachusetts, a trial of the mom who killed her three children, Lindsay Clancy. The defense rested a case arguing postpartum mental health and a dozen medications was to blame. ABC's Olivia Rubin.
2: Now, there's still more testimony to go here. The prosecution putting up three rebuttal witnesses to finish making its case. Closing arguments could come as soon as Tuesday.
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0: Some of the tens of thousands of people still without power in Northwest Indiana now filing a class action lawsuit against the state's public utility, claiming that the company did not manage vegetation in and around power lines. Gary resident Timothy Sheldon.
8: I don't know if it could be any much longer than 12 days because everybody's slowly losing their mind, as I can see around this area. You know, a lot of break-ins. Stealing.
0: Earlier this month, a storm downed trees and knocked out power. The CDC says at least 55 people have fallen ill across 15 states in a salmonella and E. coli outbreak potentially linked to alfalfa sprouts. No deaths have been reported, although four people have been hospitalized so far and the sprouts have been recalled. ABC News medical contributor and pediatrician Dr. Alok Patel with how you can stay healthy.
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0: A humanoid robot called Lightning is officially faster than Olympian Usain Bolt, clocking 9.32 seconds in a 100-meter test. 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Dave Packer, ABC News.
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11: LNK Airport breaks a 20-year-old passenger record. I'm Jeff Brighton, KFOR News. The Lincoln Airport is celebrating a milestone this week after breaking a 20-year record for a person boarding an aircraft. An LNK official said in July they reached 17,757 of them. The last time they hit more than 17,000 was back in July 2006. Rachel Barth, Director of Air Service and Marketing, told our media partner 1011 News she credits the boost to LNK's new airlines and routes with nonstop Breeze Airway flights and the return of American Airlines after more than two decades. The Nebraska Department of Transportation reports that during July, 21 people were killed in traffic crashes on Nebraska roadways. These 21 fatalities occurred in 19 fatal crashes, and 7 of the 16 vehicle occupants killed were not using seatbelts. The Lincoln Salt Dogs continue their weekend series against the Kane County Cougars this evening at Haymarket Park. We'll have radio coverage on KFOR beginning at 5:35 p.m. Jeff Brighton, KFOR News.
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0: Welcome back to the Ramsey Show in the Fairwinds Credit Union studio. I'm Dave Ramsey, your host. Rachel Cruz, Ramsey Personality, is my co-host. This hour we're going to devote to one of my favorite topics, and most people's, one of their favorites, to talk about around the water fountain over the kitchen table.
1: With one of our favorite people.
0: With one of our favorite people is real estate. Brian Buffini, America's real estate coach. He and his team coach more real estate agents than any other company in America at Buffini & Company. Brian's been a friend for many years. He speaks at our Entree Leadership conferences. I've spoken at his conferences. And he was on here a few months ago, and about all we were sure of was we were going to do that again. Welcome back, Brian.
2: Glad to be back. Love being here with you guys.
0: It's good to have you, sir. So I want to talk real estate this hour together, and towards the end of the hour, guys, we're going to open up the phones and clear off the phone lines and take some questions from some of you. Brian's one of the leading experts on real estate. So this whole thing of you and I and this doing a segment on real estate kind of happened when we were having a discussion over the golf course one day, and you said, well, there's inventory shortages, and I went, well, yeah, there's been inventory shortages for 20 or 25 years. Anytime there's a shortage of something, the price goes up, no duh. And you said, well, there's some things the president could do. And I went, oh, don't tell me that. I don't want to depend on Washington to do anything. Well, one thing we could do, you said, is that we could keep the large institutions from buying tens of thousands of homes and taking them off the market and turning them into rental houses. That's one problem. One thing we could do is that a lot of the boomers would like to sell and move down, but they've got over $500,000 in equity. Anything over $500,000 in equity, and that's a 30-year-old law. That's how old that number is. Should have been updated and hasn't been indexed for inflation or anything else. We could remove the capital gains tax on home personal residences, and a bunch of people put their house up for sale because they could get that money out tax-free, move down, and that would help add to the inventory. Yep. That was a couple things we talked about. I talked about them on the air right after that, and lo and behold, the president put out I'm not saying it came from us, but he did call us right after that, and I want us to talk about it to get the bill through. And that did actually happen, the Road to Housing Act. Yep. And then when it did come through, he didn't want to sign it because they filled it full of pork. As they always do. And so that's what happens when you're in D.C. But so the Road to Housing Act, I want to start with that. I'm going to take part of the credit with Brian Buffini for having at least sparked an idea in Washington, because what it was supposed to do, the primary thing, was to keep these institutional buyers from buying the houses, getting them off the market.
2: Yep, and it did some of that for sure. It was definitely watered down, right? It wasn't a nothing burger, but it wasn't the bill we were hoping for. They've eased the restraints for local communities to be able to help build more homes.
0: That's a big deal.
2: That is a big deal.
0: California didn't listen.
2: Thanks, bud. You know, it's 72 degrees there today. I got bad taxes and I can't build a house, but it's 72. But I'll just say, now I will say that they didn't get the cap gains thing done.
0: No.
2: They did get a restriction on the big companies, and what's happening, these companies who bought for 2 years, they bought 25% of all homes in America. They are now trying to divest themselves. So what they're doing is leasing out these homes, and now they've come out with incentive programs. Okay, we'll lease you the house, and we'll give you a credit towards buying it if you buy it, because they're trying to get out of it. So for someone trying to create a down payment, the market rate, because rents have come down. So typically when they do a lease option, there's a premium on the lease. They charge more for the lease on the home, and then that you get a credit for a down payment. Well, you kind of paid extra for that. Now what's happened is, because the rents have come down across the board, they're being forced to rent these new homes, but they're giving credits to people who say, if you sign a one-year lease or an 18-month-year lease, we'll give you $10,000 towards the down payment, and then you buy it from us. So that's...
0: But the economics are forcing that, not this bill.
2: No, that's not
0: the bill didn't cause them to divest.
2: No.
0: It just stopped them from buying
2: more.
0: A fourth of the houses on your street.
2: So now, because they're these big Blackstones and whatever else, they're like, I can't buy more? Well, I'm going to get rid of what I have. So they're going to slowly get rid of what they have. The second thing is...
0: That's an unintended consequence. I didn't see that coming.
2: No, it's good. And the next thing that's happening is the midterms are coming. All real estate is local, and all politics are too. So now they're actually talking about actually doing an executive order in the next couple of weeks on the capital gains thing that didn't get put through the first time.
1: Really?
2: So
0: you do an executive order on taxes?
2: So the way you do it is you put it into the reconciliation bill. You don't make it a permanent change to the tax laws. You follow?
0: Oh, as always.
2: It's not a permanent thing. So what it could

0: do. Now, the downside, it could create a shock of people going, I'm going to get my money. So,
1: yeah, right quick.
0: $250 per person, $500,000 for a couple, put in
1: term. Today.
0: Yeah, that's today. That started in 1997. They're talking about moving it to $1 million. Okay. And if it was indexed for inflation, it'd be $620,000 each.
2: But if it's $1 million, how motivated do you think then boomers would be to downsize?
0: Here's the thing. So now you're going, I have a rental property, I have a vacation home, I'm in a big house that I don't need
1: anymore.
0: Oh, you're
1: going to do it, not just personal residence, everything.
0: Everything. And so now it's like, I'm going to, here's what I'm doing. I'm going to put it down. I was only going to get a $500,000 drop. Now I'm going to get a $1 million drop. And here's the gift, and here's the hope for the folks out there.
1: No, if it's a rental house, it's $1 million versus nothing.
0: Yeah, yeah. And so now what you're looking at is a potential of getting that discount. Again, it'll go year by year.
2: Mm-hmm.
0: So it's a reconciliation bill. I think it'll soften prices because I'm like, hey, I'll take $50,000 off my price if I can be assured of the $950.
2: But I don't have to pay the taxes on that. Yep.
0: You know, mm-hmm. So that's they're looking at doing that in the next reconciliation bill. I just got a call on that today.
2: Okay.
1: If that actually happens, even if it's temporary, if you put $1 million on the houses that I own that are rentals, and I've got $1 million worth of gain, I'll sell them.
0: Yeah, well, that's what they're trying to do because they know they got a big problem on their hands.
2: Yes.
0: And young people can't buy homes; they're feeling disconsolate.
2: Yeah,
0: you know,
2: You were on what was it, June of this year with us?
0: Yep.
2: You were on. Okay, so it's been a few months. What has anything big shifted?
1: Since
2: even in the last 90 days?
0: It's gotten worse.
2: Has it?
1: Boy, you're a lot of sunshine.
0: Yeah, there you go. Yep, here's the
1: little Irish sunshine in here.
0: Hey, I'm from a land whose number one export is alcohol, there's a reason.
2: Okay, what are a couple of those points? And we'll probably dig into them more in the segments, but I'm just curious.
0: So what we're seeing is this increase in under 30s living at home.
2: Yeah,
0: it's gone from 39% up to 49% of people under 30, you know?
2: Okay.
1: In 90 days?
0: No. So that's in the last 6 years, but that's gone up 3 points this summer. So kids are coming out of college who normally would graduate and get a job and stay at the college town, they all moved home.
2: Yep.
0: So this year we've seen a higher percentage of these college kids who got graduated came back home and didn't go home.
2: And this is not speaking for all Gen Z by any means, but there was a clip going around viral of this girl. She's probably 24 and she is just having a cow in her car about how she is not getting a $150,000 offer for these jobs and on and on and on and on and on. People are reacting like, you're basically 2 years out of college. No, you're not going to be making that. So all that to say, they have this belief of still some of them of what they should be making / what my life should look like. And then reality hits and it's like, no, you're making 65, 50.
0: A buddy of mine sent his son over for an interview at the company. Now, I don't interview people. Comes along, the kid goes, I want in my contract an offer for an executive position within 2 years. And that's what his professor told him. And I said, I got room in the mailroom.
1: What a mop looks like? Wow.
2: It's hard. Yep.
1: Wow.
2: Not making the incomes they think. And then they try to get in the housing market. They can't.
0: It's tough.
2: Rentals are up. Yep. It's...
1: Brian Buffini is with us. We're talking real estate. I think it's going to be a sociology lesson when we're done. This is The Ramsey Show.

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2: 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So, it does whatever it wants.

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11: So many things in life, there's a lot of things you can't control, and the world of real estate is one of them. So how do you function in this environment? Well, we're talking with Brian Buffini today, one of the nation's leading experts and leading coaches on real estate issues. I will tell you this, you control the controllables. Anytime you're facing something that feels out of control, first thing is facts are your friends, not feelings. So this sense that you've been boxed out or it's unfair or all these little childish things that we all feel when we feel disenfranchised, yeah, well, that's feelings. Okay, so you have to back up from that and go, okay, but what are the facts and what are the things I can actually control? Well, the facts are that the typical entry home, if you take out California and New York, is about $199,000 right now. That's the typical starter home in America. And the typical starter home in America is not fancy and has never been fancy. Even when my first home was purchased, when my parents purchased their first home, they weren't fancy. And so one of the controllables is you adjust your expectations for your first home because you're not going to buy a 4,000 square foot with a jacuzzi and a skylight. Okay. You're broke.
12: Okay, yes. But for real, though, so, Brian, what are you seeing? The typical – I have not seen that $200,000.
11: That's a Zillow number, which I don't trust Zillow that much, but it's a Zillow
12: What would you say for the average star family? Because, I mean, I look up homes.
13: So the average home in America is about 428.
12: Yeah.
13: I think it's good to take out the two coasts, right? I mean,
12: because
13: I live in San Diego.
11: It changes the math.
13: It changes
12: the big time. I agree.
13: So I think you're looking at the latest numbers. And Zillow, again, they're not friends of Brian Buffini. So they position numbers because they have certain programs going, right? So you're probably looking at your typical starter home is about 290.
12: Okay.
13: So it might be about $100,000 more. The dynamic that we're seeing is this. There's more inventory than

0: than we've seen in the last 7 years. Okay? There's more houses for sale, which means prices are starting to soften. Prices are starting to flatten. This is the time, and you guys were talking earlier on about the lady listening to social media. If you're a buyer and you're listening to social media, there is no hope. Give up. Everybody's given up. That's the thing to do. Rent is your friend. The math's not mathing. And that's not true. Now is the time to be making sure you're doing the Ramsey program. You're saving the money. You're eating spaghetti. Okay, you're doing it. Because if you really want a house, you got to sacrifice.
1: Get out of debt. Have your emergency fund. Don't buy a car payment.
0: Just so you know, every first-time buyer buys
1: a car. Drive
0: a
1: hoopty.
0: They buy a car before they buy a hoopty.
1: Yeah. Why can't I get a house? I have a $1,200 car payment.
0: Right. And that
1: is why.
0: Mm-hmm. That is the typical thing. So you got to keep grinding. The second thing, there is dynamics out there. I was talking to you guys offline. 23% of all mortgages in the United States are assumable. Now, they're specifically, they're FHA and VA. And you were on the radio a few months ago talking about this.
1: No, I screwed that up about 2 weeks ago. I said they're not assumable, and I got hammered for it because I was wrong.
0: Well, you were right and you were wrong. No. You were right when it comes to conventional. Conventional loans are not assumable.
1: None of them are. They used to none of them be assumable with rates, but you can take an FHA or a VA and they'll keep the rate.
0: So here's the thing. If you're a military person, you go to the listing and say, find me someone who's in the military selling their home, and you can take over. The average loan on an FHA VA is 3.2%.
2: Mm-hmm.
0: FHA, which is the number one first-time buyer home. So let's say someone's a first-time buyer. They bought a home. They fixed it up. It's worth more. It's gone up in value. They're going on to buy a conventional house.
2: Mm-hmm.
0: They're going to get a conventional loan. The FHA loan that's on their house is assumable. You got to qualify, so you have good credit. You got or you got the down payment. You're clean. You're good.
2: Yep.
0: You got no stupid car payment. You can go get an assumable loan on a VA or an FHA loan.
1: And you're not paying the current, 5.6% on a 15-year fixed.
0: Yeah.
1: You're getting a 3%.
0: Right. And 90% of them are getting a 6.8, Dave. Most of them are getting 30 years. I mean, your plan is better. It's right. It's the only way to save money. But the typical buyer.
2: Right, is out there doing that, yeah.
0: It's 6.8.
2: And I think for the first-time home buyers, we were just running numbers in the break. If you make 100 grand, which is a little bit up than what the average or what the median household income is, your starter home is going to be around that 270,
0: mm-hmm.
2: 300,
0: mm-hmm.
2: which is, that's around what you're saying.
0: Yeah.
2: Even that's correct, right? That should be your first. But it's going to take longer.
0: Yeah.
2: To save. And if that $270,000, $300,000 house is not in the neighborhood you want, good school district, right? If you have kids, like all of it, it's going to take you longer. And I feel like that's one of the most frustrating parts about
1: this. It might take you longer to drive to work because you might move three counties out or two counties out.
0: My first home was on Texas Street in San Diego. And we were 3 weeks married, moved into the new home. And Beverly goes, "What are those fireworks I hear in the distance?" They weren't fireworks. It's just, they're celebrating here in inner city San Diego.
2: Yes.
0: You know what? We fixed it up. We made it worth more. We sold that house and I got it to another neighborhood that didn't have fireworks.
2: That's right. Yes, yes.
0: So, you got to start somewhere. You got to fight, scratch, and claw.
2: Yes.
0: You got to fight. I'll just say this. There is the average homeowner has 46 times the net worth of the average renter. Young people are deciding to stay renters. That's a way to stay broke.
2: Mm-hmm.
0: Fight, bite, scratch, and claw. Here's I was showing you guys, people like, here's this little graph for those of you who can see it. Look at this thing. The green is the amount of years in the last 75 years that real estate went up. Okay? And here's the red. And the red, five of them were the Great Recession. So it's gone down 6 years in 75. That's a pretty good investment. So it's not going anywhere. Now, the beautiful thing for people, it's only going to go up gradually the next few years. And the incomes are going up at a higher
2: rate.
0: Even
2: more, which is great,
0: yes. So get fight, bite, scratch, and claw.
1: So currently, the current inflation rate of real estate nationwide is around 1%?
0: Yep. Yep.
1: And the current wage growth is around 3.5%.
0: 3.5%.
1: Okay.
0: Give it 4 years.
2: Yeah.
1: So if you say wages don't match real estate prices, that's going in the right direction.
0: Correct.
2: Yes, which is great. That's
1: going to help the issue.
2: Yes, that's a very helpful
1: thing.
2: But
1: it's not going to change if you have unrealistic expectations to get an executive position in the first 2 years in your contract.
2: Yeah.
0: And get an executive house.
1: Yeah.
2: Yes.
1: If you want a 5,000 square foot home in a premium neighborhood,
2: and I don't think people
1: can't afford that if you make $80,000 a year.
2: Right. Right. And I think that's the hard part is. When the rubber meets the road and you're looking at your income, you're working hard, right? You're paying for daycare. I mean, like we get these callers in and they are trying so hard to do well. And when the facts come out, your feelings are going to fall. It's going to be frustrating. You're like, man, this is less than what we were expecting, right? And so there's that reality that you have to live in for a bit. And then once you kind of get over that hump, yeah. right, of what you're saying, you fight hard,
0: yeah.
2: get in the market, and then you could look up in 4 years and be in a totally different place with your income, your job, your house, everything.
0: I told him I was a house painter, right? My dad was a house painter. And my first house, I told my wife, it was 5-star accommodations because you could see 5 stars through the hole in the roof.
2: Yeah. Right?
0: And so we fixed it up. We made it better.
2: Right, right.
0: And then we sold it and we made the next one better and we made the next one better.
2: Yes.
0: And the next thing you know, you wake up one day and you've got millions of dollars in equity in real estate. And that's the American exactly. dream.
2: But to get there, what you're saying is the plan. Like if you still have student loan payments, you still have 2 car yeah. payments and credit card debt, it is going to feel almost impossible to try to be a homeowner today.
1: You don't. And you get that stuff cleaned up.
2: That's right. And that's what we say.
1: You shouldn't buy a home if you're in that mess.
2: That's right.
1: You should clean the mess up first because the home's not going to be a blessing. It's going to be a curse. So you get out of debt. Mm-hmm. You build your full emergency fund. You save for a good down payment. You adjust your expectations of location, and generally yep. that means you're going to go a little bit further out. And the further out you go, the more house you can buy in most markets.
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1: Yep. Now, when you do that, okay, so if you're sitting there and you clear your debt, and then you get ready to buy a house, and you go look at what you can afford and you don't like it.
2: Mm-hmm.
1: Now, you got 2 choices. Remain a renter
0: mm-hmm.
1: or buy that home that's not fancy that I don't like and get started. 10 years from now, which will be the best route for your wealth building and your family?
2: Yeah.
1: Buy the house that you don't like.
0: For sure. I used to
1: that's
0: send
1: what
0: out
1: you're
0: a,
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1: Here's a look at Lincoln's first forecast. Lows dip down to about 63. Tonight, under mainly clear skies, winds out of the east, around 5 miles an hour. Slight chance for showers tomorrow. 80, cloudy skies expected. Chance of thunderstorms tomorrow night. Lows level off around 64. I'm weatherology meteorologist Ray Miller on KFOR-FM, 101.5 and 1240 AM. 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
3: 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Now in its 17th year, the Loft Gravel Worlds 2026 returns to southeast Nebraska from August 19th through the 23rd, drawing thousands of cyclists and runners from six continents, over 20 countries, and nearly every U.S. state. The event features gravel cycling races of 35, 75, 150, and 300 miles, as well as running races and a triathlon, bringing

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14: Good evening, everyone, and welcome to Haymarket Park in Lincoln, Nebraska. Tonight, the Lincoln Salt Dogs will play the Fargo-Moorhead Redhawks in an American Association of Professional Baseball West Division matchup. Hi again. We invite you inside the Corona Extra broadcast booth. I'm Rich Ray. Brady Anderson is with us at our KFOR studios here in Lincoln. The Fargo-Moorhead Redhawks sent 10 batters to the plate in the top of the first inning and scored 6 runs, which sparked a 13-6 victory over the Lincoln Salt Dogs last night here at Haymarket Park. It was the first game of a 3-game weekend series. Patrick Wicklander pitched 8 innings, while Tucapita Mercado and Matt Kroon homered for Fargo-Moorhead. Jake Jelly homered for Lincoln in the loss. Fargo-Moorhead is 45-39 on the season, and they scored 13 runs off 13 hits with one error and stranded 7 base runners. Lincoln is now 37-47 and dropped its 5th straight game while scoring 6 runs with 8 hits, committing 2 errors, and leaving 6 runners on base. Last night's game lasted 2 hours and 54 minutes and was played in front of 3

6,901 fans. Facing Lincoln starter Jacob Hughes, Jesus Lujanola and Eric Filia led off the game with back-to-back singles. Then Tripp Clark drew a walk to load the bases. The next batter, Jose Sermo, walked, scoring Lujano to make it 1-0. Two batters later, Matt Kroon singled, scoring Filia to make it 2-0. The next batter, Dylan Thomas, hit a bouncing ball to first. Jake Jelly threw to second, attempting to force out Kroon. However, the ball bounced off Kroon and went into left field, allowing Clark to score. Hyrel Pomares picked up the ball, and he threw home, attempting to retire Jose Sermo, but the ball bounced off of Sermo, who scored, while Thomas and Kroon advanced to second and third. The next batter, Ryan Fuentes, singled, scoring both base runners to make it a 6-0 Red Hawks lead. Lincoln got a couple runs back in the bottom of the first, facing Fargo Moorhead starter Patrick Wicklander. Hyrel Pomares hit a two-out single. Then Tanner Otremba doubled down the left field line, scoring Pomares to make it 6-1. The next batter, Connor Bagneski, singled, scoring Otremba to make it 6-2. The Red Hawks kept the offense going in the top of the second. Eric Filia led off the inning with a single. Two batters later, Jose Sermo singled. Then Tucapita Mercado hit a three-run home run to right field to make it 9-2. Matt Kroon singled. Two batters later, Brian Fuentes doubled, scoring Kroon to make it 10-2. The Salt Dogs tried to chip away in the bottom of the second. Jake Jelly led off the inning with a solo home run to left field. His 12th home run of the season made it 10-3. Lincoln added a couple more runs in the bottom of the third. Kerry Arboleda led off the inning with a walk. Three batters later, Connor Bagneski doubled down the left field line, and Arboleda scored all the way from first to make it 10-4. Then Callan Halverson singled, scoring Bagneski to make it 10-5. Fargo Moorhead extended its advantage in the top of the fourth. Facing reliever Drake LaRoche, Tucapita Marcano led off the inning with a walk. Matt Kroon doubled to put runners at second and third. Dylan Thomas grounded out to second, scoring Mercado to make it 11-5. Then Brian Fuentes doubled, scoring Kroon to make it a 12-5 Fargo Moorhead lead. The Red Hawks added one more run in the top of the ninth. Facing reliever Gabriel Jaramillo, Matt Kroon led off the inning with a solo home run to right field to make it 13-5. The Salt Dogs did play one more run in the bottom of the ninth. Facing reliever John Beamer, Jacob Morrow led off with a walk, then took second on a wild pitch. A Paul Miro IV ground out to second, advanced Morrow to third. Then Nick Shumpert grounded out to short, scoring Morrow to make it 13-6. And that turned out to be the final score. Fargo Moorhead starting pitcher Patrick Wicklander earned the win. He's now 4-2. He pitched 8 innings, giving up 5 runs off 8 hits, struck out 8, and walked 1. John Beamer pitched one inning, yielding one run and walked two. Lincoln starter Jacob Hughes took the loss. He's now 5-3. He pitched two innings, giving up 10 runs, 8 earned, off 9 hits, struck out 1, and walked 2. Drake LaRoche pitched two innings, giving up 2 runs, off 2 hits, struck out 2, and walked 1. Ryan Rimbez worked 2 innings, struck out 3, and walked 1. Harold Cortillo pitched one inning and walked 1. Tyler Stasiowski threw one inning and struck out 1. Gabriel Jaramillo worked one inning. He gave up one run off 2 hits, struck out 3, and walked 1. Offensively for the Red Hawks, Eric Filia was 2-for-4. Jose Sermo was 1-for-4 with an RBI. Tucapita Marcano was 1-for-4 with a 3-run home run. Matt Kroon was 4-for-5 with a solo home run and 2 runs batted in. Dylan Thomas went 1-for-4 with 2 RBIs. Brian Fuentes was 3-for-5 with 4 runs batted in. For the Salt Dogs, Nick Shumpert was 0-for-5 and drove in 1 run. Tanner Otremba was 2-for-4 with an RBI. Connor Bagneski was 2-for-4 with 2 runs batted in. Callan Halverson was 1-for-4 with an RBI. And Jake Jelly was 2-for-4 with a solo home run. Game 2 of the series is tonight. Right-handed pitcher Graham Edwards, who's 2-8 with a 7.70 ERA, will pitch for Lincoln. Left-handed pitcher Parker Harm, who's 5-2 with a 5.56 ERA, he's going to be on the mound for Fargo Moorhead tonight. Now, it's a nice game here in Haymarket Park. 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If you're still coming out to the ballgame, you've got time to get here. And tickets, merchandise, and more information are available online at saltdogs.com. Checking the results from the American Association yesterday, it was Kansas City a winner over Sioux Falls 7-2. Sioux City defeated Winnipeg 8-5. Kane County and Lake Country split a doubleheader. The Cougars won the second game 5-2, but the first game went to Lake Country in a slugfest 23-10. Milwaukee was a winner over Cleburne 7-6, and Chicago defeated Gary South Shore 3-1. So the updated standings coming into play today in the West. Kansas City is in first, 49-35. They won 4 in a row, and they have a 3.5 game lead over Winnipeg and the Goldeyes, who are 45-38. Fargo Moorhead is in third at 45-39, 4 games back. Sioux Falls sits in fourth, 43-42, 6.5 games back. That's the cutoff line for the playoffs. Chasing Sioux Falls to try to get in the playoffs.

0: Clubhouse are Sioux City. The Explorers are 40-44. They are 9 games back, and a total of 2.5 games back of the Canaries for 4th place. Lincoln is sitting 6th, 37-47, 12 games back of the division-leading Monarchs, and are 5.5 games back of Sioux Falls with 16 games left to play. So the Salt Dogs know that they got to start picking up some wins here and get a little help along the way. Kansas City, with their 4-game winning streak now, is tied for the best overall record in the association with the Milwaukee Milkmen, who are 49-35 as well. Tops in the East, the Milkmen are a game and a half up on Lake Country. The Dockhounds are 48-37. King County is third at 46-37, 2.5 games back. Cleburne is in fourth at 40-45 and 9.5 games behind. Chasing Cleburne to get to the playoffs are Gary South Shore, 35-49, 14 games back of the Milkmen, and are 4.5 games back of Cleburne. And Chicago is 28-57. They are 21.5 games back in Milwaukee and are sitting 12 games back of Cleburne with 16 games left to play. So that's a look at the standings there. Now, the matchup between these two teams tonight. Lincoln 37-47, Fargo-Moorhead 45-39. Lincoln in sixth place in the West, while Fargo-Moorhead is in third. The Salt Dogs have lost their last five, as Fargo-Moorhead got back in the win column with a victory last night. Lincoln is 4-6 in its last 10 games, while the Redhawks are 6-4. In the month of August, Lincoln is 8-10, while the Redhawks are 11-8. Here at Haymarket Park this season, Lincoln is 22-21. Away from Newman Outdoor Field in Fargo, the Redhawks are 21-22. Team ERA-wise, Lincoln is at 5.95, and the Redhawks are 5.90. Team batting-wise, Lincoln is batting .267, while the Redhawks are batting .294. Lincoln is averaging 5.4 runs a game and giving up 6.2, while the Redhawks are averaging 6.6 runs a game and giving up 6.4. This will be the 11th game of the series. Fargo-Moorhead's already claimed the season series with a win last night. They have won 7 of 10 against Lincoln so far this season. Now, weather-wise tonight here in Lincoln, we anticipate increasing clouds with a game-time temperature in the low 80s. The wind is northeast at 5 miles per hour, and that's blowing out toward the right field foul pole. Coming up on the KFOR at the Ballpark pregame show, we're going to hear from Salt Dogs manager James Frisbee in our interview segment. Then Brady Anderson will have the highlights from last night's Salt Dogs Red Hawks game, plus our first check of tonight's Brian Hell scoreboard. Then we'll give you the starting lineups and the first pitch. Lincoln will try to snap their 5-game losing streak tonight. The Lincoln Salt Dogs versus the Fargo-Moorhead Red Hawks is coming up on KFOR and online at KFORnow.com.
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0: At the ballpark, pregame show continues as we chat with the manager of the Lincoln Soldogs, James Frisby. It'll be game two of a three-game set with Fargo-Moorhead and the Redhawks here at Haymarket Park. Well, coming into this series, trying to get back in the winning track, and you've got your schedule is just really, really difficult right now, and we know that. But, I mean, that's what you got to do. You got to go play every single night. Last night, had an opportunity, but just got behind the eight ball early, and it was tough to climb back. There are nights like that, aren't there, Frizz?
10: Yeah, especially some of these teams we're playing right now that have somehow, miraculously, how they do it, I don't know, but they load up offensively at the end here. And, you know, Kansas City's loaded. These guys are, to me, I think, even more loaded than they are. I'm actually more impressed with these guys in Kansas City, to be blunt. You know, they've done a nice job of adding and they've released some really good players, actually, or traded some really good players off, and how they got some of these guys in is pretty impressive. You know, I don't know, they got Brian Cashman working for them or something, but however they do it, they do it. And they got some guys that have played for a long, long time, have been very productive, and so they've been very fortunate to get them, and they're a really good club right now.
0: Yeah, Jacob Hughes going in for you last night, and he'd been pitching pretty well in his last couple outings, but, you know, every once in a while you have a bad one, and that was his bad one last night. Was it just a case that everything was kind of up and hittable? Is that kind of what it looked like?
10: I just think he got shell-shocked early, and just he's young, and he just could not make an adjustment to get out of it, and it snowballed on him. And, you know, with having some injuries out there in the pen and you know, McLeave not being around due to a family thing, and you know, you're trying to get some length somehow, even though the score, you know, and I don't think fans understand, you know, and I don't expect them to understand, but you got to stick with guys longer than you want to when your bullpen has been throwing a lot this week. So, you know, but when he gave up 10 runs in two innings, I had to get him out of there. It was like just a bad deal. So we had to go to the pen early, use every guy we had pretty much, and so hopefully Graham can give us some innings tonight. And one thing I'll say, I was happy that our guys still played hard last night. I mean, you know, we have that team that is what it is, and you know, I really wasn't down after the game. I mean, it was one of those games, and I felt like our guys still hung in there, and they, you know, I mean, we scored 7 runs last night, and but we gave up 13. So obviously, you know, it's something that as we go forward with what I call kind of a rebuild reset this year, we've got to find starting pitching that can give us length. And I told the guys, yeah, it's not that I'm throwing anybody under the bus. I just said bottom line is we got to have starting pitching. We have to have guys that go out there and compete and give us innings, and that's what I'm looking for next year. I'm going to circle the wagons and go wherever I got to go, all over the globe, to find guys that can give us quality starts and give us length and stay healthy. And to be honest with you, Rich, health is the biggest thing. And for some reason, these kids this day and age cannot stay healthy. It's an epidemic all over baseball. It's frustrating. They're being taught the wrong things at an early age. They're being taught the wrong things at their wonderful Division I schools they go to. They're being taught the wrong things in affiliated ball by their guru pitching guys when they go home. It's not like the old days where you ran, and you threw long toss, and you did jobs and stuff that guys were able to pitch for 15 years back then. Nowadays, half these guys can't get through 3 years in the big leagues and anywhere. And so it's an epidemic all over baseball, and if it don't change, you're going to see more and more kids keep blowing out, and pitching's going to be a really disgusting, mediocre product.
0: Made a couple pitching changes as far as your roster is concerned. Harold Cortillo was released, and he provided you know, three tiers for you in pitching this season at the front part when you needed him to start, and in the middle, and when he relieved as well. But he is now been released, and Sawyer Diedrich comes in, who former Husker that comes in, was in the Orioles organization. So as you mentioned, you know, trying to find somebody that can provide some innings for you and some productivity here over the last couple weeks of the season, right?
10: Yeah, I mean, I don't expect Sarah to come in here and be a world beater. He hasn't pitched in a while, you know, from the time he got released this year. But I'd like to take a look at him and see where we're at for next year, really. Harold is a great guy. I love him to death. I didn't want to see him go, but Harold's dealing with a lot of things off the field. And, you know, it was his decision to leave, not mine. And we wish him well. And Harold can pitch, but until he gets mentally right and gets some things squared around in his life, he's not doing himself any good. He's not doing our ball club any good. So I love him to death. We wish him well, and I hope he gets well.
0: Let's talk about your offense and guys that have been really hitting the ball well lately. Connor Bagnesky seems like he's coming around again after a little bit of a funk. Just putting good swings on the baseball, putting it in play. That's what you want to see, right?
10: Yeah, and I mean, I told those guys rather abruptly yesterday, we're going to play this for the last out of the season. And I have a keen eye for people that continue to play the game that we want to play, win or lose. And I said, look, right now it's not about anything else more than I'm watching for next year, because I want to see what the guys that I can accumulate for this team for next year add to it and make this franchise a team that we're all going to be proud of. And I'm proud of the way we've played, but I'm looking to upgrade always. And I give guys a lot of rope, a lot of chances, as long as they play hard for me. But we'll see how we finish. And I told them that. If you don't finish right for me, I don't have much respect for that. You finish the right way, then I'll go to bat for you, whether it's with me or somebody else. But there's a right way to do things and a wrong way, and then there's a half-ass way, and two of those don't work. So we're looking for the guys that are going to finish it out right, and if they do that, I'll be in their corner, whether it's with us or help them do something else. But, you know, we're still going to try to finish this the right way. Obviously, we do have the toughest schedule remaining in the league, but that's okay. I want some of these young guys to understand like what they're up against, and they can't handle it. They maybe need to go down to a lower league and get some more experience and more seasoning, and we'll see the guys that can handle it, and those are the guys that I want back.
0: You made up a greater point as we wrap this up here this afternoon, is that when the season began, we talked about how you want to develop these guys to give them an opportunity to get to the next level. And from what they put in so far this year and the effort, you've seen quite a bit of development, obviously. But finishing it out and make sure that you kind of finish on a high note, that's the important thing, isn't it?
10: Yeah, it's not even, to me, it's not even about wins and losses right now. It's about how we play and how we finish. And it's hard, I'll tell you, when you're a position player, it's hard when you give up 10 runs in two innings to still have some desire to play defense and offense. And I was proud of that yesterday. I didn't think we really played well in Kansas City. That was the first series where I really didn't care for our effort. And I let them know yesterday in a rather abrupt way that, hey, it is what it is. I was in the big leagues for 5 years, you know, there's a reason why guys stay in the big leagues and why guys get moved up and down all the time and then end up out of the big leagues and never get back. It's a day-to-day thing, and it's how you approach every day. And in the big leagues, you don't quit. You still play, or you're not there. There's too much money involved up there. There's too many people that are from all over the globe that are trying to get your spot, and you better perform until you're the last out of the season. If you don't, you usually don't find yourself in a very good situation the next year. And I feel the same way about these guys. Let's do it the right way, win or lose, but let's just keep playing as hard as we can, and let's try to build something here. I don't worry about job security. I don't worry about anything. I worry about how we play, and I'm going to give this organization everything I have until they decide they want somebody else in here. So I'm looking forward to finishing this year out, hopefully the right way, and then getting to work earlier than I was able to last year and scouring to find the right mix to add to the right mix that we already have here and make this a special place.
0: Frizz, I appreciate your time. Go get them today.
10: Thank you, Rich.
0: You bet. That's James Frisby, the manager of the Lincoln Salt Dogs. More of the KFOR at the Ballpark pregame show continues after a timeout. This is Lincoln Salt Dogs Baseball.
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16: Hello and welcome into the KFOR studios. This is Brady Anderson here with your highlights from last night's big game against the Fargo Moorhead Redhawks against the Lincoln Salt Dogs. It was a blowout early, and it would be a tough one, as in the first inning, the Salt Dogs would allow loaded bases, and Matt Kroon would come to the plate, and he would add a run for the Redhawks.
0: Kroon, and it's hit to the right side, base hit. This is going to score one run. Everybody's going to advance 90 feet, and the Redhawks lead it by a score of 2-0.
16: That would make the score 2-0, and the bases would remain loaded, so they were still threatening. And Dylan Thomas would come to the plate, and the Salt Dogs would try to get aggressive and try to turn two, but they would commit an error while doing so.
0: Swung on, a hit on the ground to first. Jake Jelly's got it. He's going to turn and throw on out to short, and it hit the base runner and ricochets into third, into left field, and that's going to score to one run. Second runner coming around, and it bounces off of Sermon, goes back behind home plate, and base runners are going to get to second and third on the play.
16: That would put the runners on second and third, as you heard there, making the score 4-0. And those runners would find their way home when Brian Fuentes would come to the plate in the top of the first to make the score 6-0.
0: Swung on and grounded right back up the middle in the center field base hit. This is going to score Kroon. Thomas is around third. He's going to score. Fargo Moorhead has taken a 6-0 lead here in the top of the first inning.
16: And that 6-0 lead would hold for the first, but in the top of the second, after the Salt Dogs would put up a couple to try to fight back, the Redhawks would fire again as they would get runners on first and second, and they would get Tucapita Marcano to the plate, and he would really end the game for the Redhawks.
0: First pitch to Marcano. He swings and hits a high fly ball, deep right center field, back to the wall, into the Pepsi home run terrace for a three-run home run.
16: And that three-run home run would make the score 9-2. And that is all the highlights we will have for you. That the score ended up being 13-6 after a back-and-forth battle a little bit, but it was just too little too late for the Salt Dogs, as the Fargo Moorhead Redhawks take yesterday's game by a score of 13-6. We will look and see if the Salt Dogs can bounce back today and fight back in this series. We will send it quick to break, but we will be back with your Brian Helton scoreboard update.
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16: 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We've got a full slate of games around the American Association. A couple of them will be starting up soon, as the Winnipeg Goldeyes will take on the Sioux City Explorers in Sioux City this evening. The Kane County Cougars will host the Lake Country Dockhounds. The Milwaukee Milkmen will host the Cleburne Railroaders. The Chicago Dogs will host the Gary South Shore Railcats. And the Sioux Falls Canaries will play host to the Kansas City Monarchs. Those will be our games for the evening. We will keep you updated on those. And around the MLB, the Blue Jays take down the Yankees by a score of 4-3. And the Brewers take down the Braves by a score of 4-1. And it looks like the Phillies might catch a game or get another game back on the Braves as they lead 3-0. But that game is still early on. This will be end our Brian Health scoreboard update. This will be the end of our At the Ballpark pregame show, but we will be back in just 1 second for the first pitch and starting lineups with Rich Ray.
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0: It is time once again for Lincoln Salt Dogs Baseball, Game 2 of a three-game series against the Fargo-Moorhead Redhawks at Haymarket Park here in Lincoln. Hi, everybody. Rich Ray along with you. Great to have you along here tonight. Let's take a look at the starting lineups for tonight's contest. They're brought to you by Gene Lilly Surety Bonds, the largest writer of surety bonds in Nebraska. For the visiting Fargo-Moorhead Redhawks, 45-39 on the season. Third place in the American Association West and managed by Chris Coast. Leading off and playing right field, number 9, Jesus Lujano. Batting second and playing left field, number 5, Eric Filia. Batting third and playing first base, number 32, Tripp Clark. Batting fourth, the designated hitter, number 11, Jose Sermo. Batting fifth and playing shortstop, number 1, Tucapita Marcano. batting sixth and playing third base, number 2, Matt Kroon, batting seventh and playing center field, number 22, Dylan Thomas, batting eighth and catching, number 23, Juan Fernandez, and batting ninth and playing second base, number 20, Brian Fuentes. On the mound for the Red Hawks tonight will be number 40, Parker Harm. Now the starting lineups for the Lincoln Salt Dogs, who come in with a mark of 37-47, sixth place in the American Association West, and managed by James Frisbee. Leading off and playing shortstop is number 4, Nick Schumpert. Batting second in center field is number 41, Kerry Armalita. Batting third in left field, number 15, Jairo Pomares. Batting fourth in right field, number 44, Tanner Otremba. Batting fifth is the designated hitter, number 2, Connor Bagneski. Batting sixth at third base, number 7, Callan Halverson. Batting seventh at first base, number 21, Jake Jelly. Batting eighth and doing the catching, number 13, Griffin Everett. And batting ninth and playing second base, number 17, Paul Myro IV. On the mound for Lincoln tonight will be the right-hander, Graham Edwards. Edwards comes in with a mark of 2-8, a 7.70 ERA, making his 16th appearance in his 15th start, 78 and a third innings. He has given up 89 hits, 75 runs, 67 of which have been earned. He has struck out 64 and walked 51 on the season. His last outing was on the 16th here at home against Kane County, a no decision in six innings where he struck out 3 and he walked 2. So we're set for baseball here at Haymarket Park. We hope you enjoyed the broadcast on KFOR and on AABaseball.tv. As Jesus Lujano will step in to get things started off for the Red Hawks. Lujano batting 302, two homers, and he's driven in 54. First pitch from Graham Edwards is going to be high and inside for ball one. 607 and 82 degrees, says our public address announcer, Heath Kramer, as we are officially underway here in Lincoln. 1-0 pitch to Lujano, and that is going to be in there for a cold strike. 1-1 to Jesus Lujano. He was the leadoff batter playing right field last night, and he singled in the first inning and scored a run. Edwards ready for the 1-1 pitch. Swung on, and it's going to be hit to shallow left field, and it's going to drop in front of Jairo Pomares for a base hit. So Jesus Lujano starts things off with a single to left field. And just like last night, the Red Hawks get a base runner immediately here in the top of the first inning. Pitch was a little bit in on the hands, but he was able to muscle it toward left field. And Lujano getting on board here for Fargo-Moorhead. So that's going to bring up left fielder Eric Filia. Out of the stretch is Edwards in the first pitch. Filia chops it foul at home plate. No balls in one strike. Filia is batting 429. One homer, and he's driven in 6 in his short time with Fargo-Moorhead. Just joined the Red Hawks after spending time in the Mexican League with Yucatan. Here's the next pitch. It's going to be grounded up the first base side. Foul. This is the count. No balls and 2 strikes there on Eric Filia. Filia last night ended up going 2-for-4 at the plate. 2 singles and 2 runs scored. Runner at first, nobody out. We're in the top of the first inning. 0-2 pitch. Swung on and foul back to the screen. The count stays at 0-2. Around the outfield for Lincoln tonight, Jairo Pomares is in left. Kerry Arboleda is in center. And in right field is Tanner Otremba. Lujano down at first base. 10 of 11 in stolen base attempts this year. Here's the 0-2. And it's outside for a ball, and the count now 1-2. Around the infield for Lincoln, you've got Callan Halverson at third base. At shortstop, it's Nick Schumpert. At second base, Paul Myro IV. At first base, Jake Jelly. Griffin Everett's doing the catching for Graham Edwards. 1-2. Next pitch. Swung on a bounce back up the middle, and Schumpert can't get to it. It's in the center field. A base hit, and now here comes the throw toward third, but it's going to get tossed over the top of the third baseman, Halverson. But it'll be backed up by Edwards. The scenario there where it looked like Lujano was thinking about taking off going to third, and Kerry Arboleda came up throwing, and the ball looked like he was going to easily beat him going that direction. But he decided going back to second base, which was a wise decision on Lujano's part. So, Filia singles, and the Red Hawks have runners at first and second with nobody out here at the top of the first inning. And here's the first baseman, Tripp Clark. Clark's hitting 346, 6 homers. He's driven in 35. Edwards' first pitch, a fastball on the outside corner for a strike. Last night, Clark did the catching for the Red Hawks, and he was hitless. He went 0-for-4. He did draw a walk and scored a run. Edwards straightens back up as he'll check the base runner at second and Lujano. And now the next pitch. Fastball that missed just off the corner. And the count now goes to 1-1. Our umpires this evening, the third base umpire is Mayhew Edwards. He's the crew chief. The first base umpire is Alex Endel. And our home plate umpire tonight is Robert Knox. 1-1 to count. Edwards ready for the next pitch. Down low and blocked by Everett. And the count now is 2-1. Let's go ahead and announce our exceptional fan of the game. And tonight, our participant is Christian Cornwell. If the Salt Dogs throw out a runner trying to steal a base, Christian Cornwell will win an hour of free axe throwing for four people at Arbor Axe House. You can enjoy local craft beers and throw off steam. If you'd like to be the next game's exceptional fan, sign up at Arbor Axe House at the corner of N Street and Antelope Valley as Trip Clark will foul this pitch off down the left side. And the count is 2-2. Two and two on Trip Clark, the first baseman. Edwards looking for an out here. And now the 2-2 pitch. Swung on and fouled straight back. Just off the top of the glove of Griffin Everett. The count stays at 2-2. Should have a decent crowd here tonight for a Saturday night, as we usually do at Haymarket Park. It's a busy portion of Lincoln right now. There is a country music concert that's taking place across the street inside Memorial Stadium tonight. 2-2 to count. Next pitch. Fastball just missed off the corner. So the count is full here on Clark. 3-2. Last night, Fargo-Moorhead scored 6 in the first, 4 in the second, and cruised their way to a 13-6 victory. 3-2 from Edwards. And it just missed the outside corner, ball 4. So the first three batters reach base just like they did last night. And that loads them up with nobody out here in the top of the first. And it's going to bring up the designated hitter, Jose Sermo, to the plate now. Sermo's batting 331, 28 homers, 89 runs batted in. A threat for the Triple Crown in the association. He went 1-for-4 last night with a single, drove in a run, and he scored twice. Edwards ready in the first pitch. Swung on and fouled down the left side, out of play. The ball is 1-1 here on Jose Sermo. Talked about it last night, how he's one of the legends in the association for his continued success at hitting the baseball and hitting it far, trying to become the all-time winningest, all-time leadingest home run hitter as he swings at the off-speed pitch and misses. And the count down, 2-2 here on Sermo. All right. Section 104, row 3, make a little noise. Light breeze tonight out of the north-northeast. It's blown out toward the right field and the right field foul pole. Sermo against the right-handed batter, hitting left-handed. 2-2 on Sermo. Edwards' next pitch. It's high and outside with a fastball. The count now is 1-2. Well, some increasing clouds tonight, but should be a very nice night for baseball. Our game time temperature, as mentioned, was at 82. 1-2 on Sermo. And the next pitch. Swung on and hit in the air toward left field. Coming over near the line is Jairo Pomares. He will make the catch. And quickly he will toss it back in, and Al Halverson will knock it down. The runners will stay put, and that's the first out of the ballgame. So Sermo flies out to left field. One down here in the top of the first inning. That'll bring up Tucapita Marcano. Coming up tomorrow is the final game of this series. Final time that the Red Hawks and the Salt Dogs will meet each other this year. And it's at 1:05 tomorrow afternoon. That's a family fun day Sunday. And your package includes a ticket, Fairbury brand hot dog, chips, and a Pepsi fountain soda for $18. Here's Mercado, the former big leaguer. The first pitch is in there for a strike. 0-1. Also, it's a signature Sunday tomorrow, sponsored by Wild Dutchman. A pair of Salt Dogs will be signing autographs 30 minutes before first pitch at the Welcome Center. And kids 12 and under will receive a free general admission ticket when wearing a youth sports jersey sponsored by Spine and Sports Chiropractic. Mercado with a big swing and a miss at a pitch that was down low. They count 2-2. Mercado recently played with the Pittsburgh Pirates. And now here with Fargo Moorhead. 0-2 the count. Next pitch, swung on and hit on out to short. Shepard's got it. Flips on over to second for one. The relay to first is not in time, and that is going to allow a run to score. So Marcondo is going to drive in a run on a fielder's choice, and the Redhawks jump on top by a score of 1-0. Lincoln tried to turn that double play, but Marcondo hustled down the line. So Jesus Lujano will end up scoring on the play. One nothing the Redhawks, as Clark was the one forced out at second base. Here's Matt Croon, who had a big night last night. He swings at the first pitch here and fouls it back and out of play. The count, no balls and one strike on Matt Croon. Yeah, Croon had four hits in last night's ball game. Runners at first and third. Edwards getting set, the 0-1. Misses low and away. So the count is evened on Croon at 1-1. The key for Edwards there was to get that ground ball to a middle infielder. Give a chance at a double play, and Lincoln make sure they got at least one. Here's the 1-1. Runner from first goes. The throw from Griffin Everett down to second base is going to be knocked down and picked up. And now we got a first and third situation. The tag at first base, not in time. So getting back to the bag is going to be Marcondo. Marcondo took off, got about, let's see, 75 feet to the 90 feet down to second base, and saw Griffin Everett's throw down there, and then stopped. And then it looked like he was going to try to get caught in a rundown, which would try to get Philly to try to score, but it didn't develop. And everybody back where they started. Next pitch. It's down low. Let's check the count here. I think the count might be 3-1. We'll see. Robert Knox is going to get some more baseballs from the ball boy. All right, so runners are at the corners. 1-0 Fargo Moorhead with the lead. Yeah, and now there's confusion here as Croon is asking exactly what the count is, and Robert Knox is going to ask Mayhew Edwards as well. I believe it's 3-1. Because on the throw down to second base, nothing went up on the scoreboard. So the three umpires are going to get together and discuss it. Again, that's my guess. I believe it's 3 balls and a strike. So all three umpires continuing to chat. Shouldn't take that long, guys. We're all supposed to know the count, right? Mayhew Edwards just give up a sign. Yep, there we go. 3 balls and 1 strike here on Matt Croon. Edwards ready, and now the pitch. Swung on and hit in the air to left field. This is tagged well. This is going to be deep, back, and gone. It is a 3-run home run for Matt Croon. He homered last night. He homers again tonight. And the Redhawks now lead it 4-0. A 3-1 pitch that was just left out over the heart of the plate. Croon made the most of his opportunity. Got a pitch he could handle, and as soon as it was off the bat, he knew it had a shot. So Fargo Moorhead jumps out to a 4-0 lead.
1: The center fielder, Dylan Thomas.
0: Croon with his fourth home run of the season. And two of them have occurred here at Haymarket Park on back-to-back nights. Here's the center fielder, Dylan Thomas, stepping to the plate now. Two outs with the bases clear. First pitch to Thomas. He swings and misses. Strike one. Thomas enters tonight with a .274 batting average, 16 home runs, and he has driven in 74. 4-0 Fargo Moorhead, top of the first. Next pitch down and in, swung on and missed. And the count now is 0-2. The long ball has certainly hurt Graham Edwards this season. That's the 18th home run he's given up on the year. Here's the 0-2. That misses outside. And they count 1-2. And when you evaluate the pitching and the situation Lincoln's been in because of injuries, Edwards is battling through this, and Lincoln desperately needs him in that starting role. As this pitch misses inside, it's now 2-2. But Graham certainly has had his struggles here this season. 2-2 to count on Dylan Thomas. Edwards ready, and now the next pitch. And Thomas slaps this one foul into the netting. The count stays at 2-2. Eerily similar start through this ball game like last night. As we had the first three batters were able to reach. A little different after that, but the Red Hawks have scored four. Here's the 2-2. Swing and a miss, strike three. So Edwards got Thomas to strike out to end the inning. That's going to do it for Fargo-Moorhead, but the Red Hawks played four runs, and they do it off of a total of three hits. The big hit was the three-run home run by Matt Kroon. There were no errors, and there was nobody left on base. We have played a half inning. Fargo-Moorhead leads Lincoln 4-0. 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
0: We're through a half inning at Haymarket Park, and the Fargo-Moorhead Redhawks getting the offense going just like they did last night. Not quite as many runs, but very productive, scoring four in the top half of the inning, and highlighted by a three-run home run by Matt Kroon. 4-0 Fargo-Moorhead. So we go to the bottom of the first, and for the Salt Dogs, it'll be Nick Shumpert, Kerry Arboleda, and Jairo Pomares against left-hander Parker Harm. Now, Harm was not initially selected to start a game in this series, but after last night, Chris Coast elected to go with a bullpen day today. So Parker Harm is going to get things started. He'll probably go a couple innings, and we'll probably see Edinson Batista, who was initially penciled in to be the starter. But here's Harm. He's going to face Nick Shumpert in the first pitch. He's going to miss outside for ball one. 1-0. Harm comes in 5-2 with one save, 5.56 ERA, 49 strikeouts, 27 walks over 43 2/3 innings. Next pitch is slung in there by Harm, and it's a strike. It's 1-1. And I say slung because it's kind of what it looks like. He's kind of just whipping his arm toward the plate. The 1-1 on the way. And Shumpert swings and muscles this one to shallow right field and drops for a base hit. So Nick Shumpert gets the offense going for the Salt Dogs. The leadoff single here in the bottom of the first inning. And that'll ring up the center fielder and Kerry Arboleda. Now it should be really interesting in this ballgame tonight if it is a pure bullpen day for Fargo-Moorhead, because if there's one part of this Red Hawk team that has maybe a little bit of a weak link in it, it would be the middle relief pitchers. They just haven't had quite the success they're hoping for this year. It's the pitch to Kerry Arboleda, who's in there for a strike. It is 0-1. So Shumpert was able to reach, leading things off with a single, and improving on that .261 batting average, getting his first hit of the series and reaching base for the sixth straight time. sixth consecutive game, that is thrown over to first. We'll chase it back. And Shumpert, by the way, is fifth in the association in stolen bases. He's got 40. He's 40 for 45. Here's Arboleda batting 272, the 0-1 pitch. And it's going to miss the outside corner. So the count now evens, one ball and one strike on Kerry Arboleda. 12 home runs, 43 runs batted in on the season. Arboleda last night went 0 for 3, struck out twice, walked twice, and scored a run. Arboleda is currently on a 13-game on-base streak of his own. Next pitch is a breaking ball that misses. And the count now goes to two balls and one strike. Parker Harm, 6'2", 208 pounds. And he pitched with Fargo-Moorhead last year. Two balls and one strike on Arboleda. Harm is set. And now the pitch. And it's going to be outside. It's now three balls and one strike. It's kind of that unique hybrid set position from Harm to where he's kind of looking at first. He's kind of looking at home like he's in a windup, but he's got to designate whether he's in the windup or the stretch, and he's done that. Next pitch, Arboleda takes a fastball for a strike. So the count's full here, three balls and two strikes. Saw that happening maybe about 10 years ago or so, where pitchers would kind of just be 50-50, whether they were in the windup or the stretch. Arm set, and now a throw on over first base will chase Shumpert back to the bag. Well, last night when Lincoln gave up six runs in the first, they got two of their own in the bottom half. This is a 4-0 score, and Lincoln got the leadoff batter aboard here. 3-2 pitch, Shumpert goes, and the pitch is swung on, hit through the right side, base hit. Shumpert rounds second on his way toward third. That's a broken bat, base hit for Kerry Arboleda on a hit and run, and Lincoln has the first two batters on base with singles. 3-2 pitch that was over the outside part of the plate, so Kerry protecting the plate and did an excellent job hitting the ball the other way. And Lincoln's got runners at first and third. So it'll bring up the Salt Dogs home run leader and RBI leader. Jairo Pomares coming to the plate now. Pomares batting 297, 14 home runs, 63 runs batted in. He went 1-for-5 with a run scored last night, and he's hit safely in his last three games. The first pitch to Pomares is inside for a ball, 1-0. Tanner Otrimba will be next. 4-0 Fargo-Moorhead. We're in the bottom of the first. Lincoln has runners at first and third, and nobody out. Harm is set, and the pitch. And Pomares swings and chops this one foul at home plate. So the count evens up here at 1-1. Sun will be producing shadows over the infield. It's right on out on top of the pitcher's mound right now. One ball and one strike here on Pomares. Next pitch by Harm. And put Pomares, did he hold up? Yes, he did. On the appeal to Mayhew Edwards. So the count now, two balls and one strike. Jairo hits the right-handed batters quite well. Left-handers give him a little bit of an issue. But when Jairo squares up the baseball, it's fun to hear. Here, this one is chopped foul at home plate. It's now two balls and two strikes. He's one of the few players on this team for Lincoln that when he hits the ball, if you just close your eyes and you listen to the smack of the bat, the power that is produced by Pomares when he makes contact. Two balls and two strikes. Next pitch. And he swings and fouls this one off. It was a breaking ball that was riding in on his hands. The count is even up here at two balls and two strikes. Beautiful Haymarket Park in Lincoln, Nebraska, where it's 335 down the left field line and 325 to right, 395 to straightaway center, 356 to left center, 342 to right center, and power alleys are 400 to the right power alley, 403 to the left. Pomares is going to hit a bouncing ball right side. It'll be picked up at second, and Harm forgot to cover first base. And scoring on the play is going to be Nick Shumpert. That's going to be a RBI single. Fuentes did his job to go to the left to get to the baseball as Clark was going to his right to try to get to it. But Parker Harm forgot the number one thing that a pitcher's supposed to do after he throws it. Go cover up. And Pomares drives in a run. So it makes it now 4-1. And Lincoln's got runners at first and second with nobody out. And here's Tanner Otrimba, the right fielder. First pitch, he swings and fouls it off. and count no balls and one strike. Boy, I mean, that goes back to, you go to all those baseball camps growing up as a kid, you're a pitcher, and all the things they tell you to do is that covering first base, fly balls in the outfield, get back behind home plate or over at third to back things up. Here's the 0-1. And a swing and a miss by Otrimba. They count on no balls and two strikes. And see, even for the guys that make money doing it, sometimes they forget their responsibility. That means they're human, right? Otrimba's batting .232, 10 homers. He's driven in 37. Had a good night last night, going 2-for-4 with a double, a run scored, an RBI. He did strike out twice.

And Connor Bagoski will be coming to the plate. As now, Fernandez and Harm will talk signs here quickly. So this is a prime opportunity for Lincoln to get quickly right back into this ballgame. Bagoski batting 317. Three home runs. He's driven in 39. Last night, Bagoski went 2-for-4, a double. Drove in two, scored a run, struck out once. He swings at the first pitch here and fouls it off. No balls and one strike. Mason Ross is coaching down at third base tonight for Lincoln. And Lincoln's injured outfielder, Cam Feltz, is coaching down at first base. I'll explain all that here in just a moment. No balls and one strike to Connor Bagoski. Harm's next pitch. Bagoski watches that sweep outside. It's 1-1. James Frisbee's managing from the dugout tonight, and the Salt Dogs are without Cash Beecham tonight. Cash is suffering from a nasty, nasty toothache that had a huge infection that bothered him all night long. So he's absent from the ballgame here tonight, and I know that's eating him up. And if he's watching, Cash, get better soon, man. We want you back here, and hopefully those choppers will get fixed here quick. One ball and two strikes here on Connor Bagoski after he fouls that pitch off. 4-1 is the score in favor of the Fargo-Moorhead Redhawks. We're in the bottom of the first inning. Both teams with three hits. Redhawks have committed an error. Harm looks in. He's got the sign. And now the 1-2 pitch. Bagoski swings and fouls this one out of play. The count stays at 1-2. There's a nice catch by a fan in the front row. Well, he timed that one right. It bounced off of the protective netting, and he reached up and he brought his glove with him to the ballpark and made the catch. Not only made the catch, he used two hands. Attaboy. One ball and two strikes on Bagoski. And the next pitch, way outside with a fastball. The count now, two balls and two strikes. And for a potential bullpen day, you don't want to see your opener really struggle very much. And already at 23 pitches here is Harm, and there's nobody out in the inning. 2-2 the count. And now the pitch. And Bagoski tried to hold up, but he just reached out to foul it off and protect the plate. And he stays alive. Count, two balls and two strikes. 4-1, Fargo-Moorhead leads. We're in the bottom of the first. Redhawks getting a fielder's choice from Marcano to drive it around, and then a three-run homer by Matt Kroon. Next pitch. And Bagnesi's going to hit this one back up the middle of the second. That'll be flipped to short for one. The relay to first, not in time. And a run is going to score. Bagnesi legging that one out. Lotremba forced out at second base. It was a good flip from Fuentes over to Marcano. So Bagnesi will drive in a run. Lotremba is forced out 4-6 for the first down of the inning. Makes it out 4-2. And Lincoln's got runners at the corners with one out. And here's Callan Halverson coming to the plate now. Arm set. First pitch to Halverson. And he takes a fastball on the inside corner for a strike. Halverson's batting 320. Seven home runs. And he has driven in 43. He went 1-for-4 last night and drove in a run. And he has hit safely in his last three games. Arms 0-1 pitch. That's inside. And the count evens. It's now 1-1 1-1 here on Callan Halverson. The series wraps up tomorrow, and then Lincoln hops on the bus right after the game tomorrow and heads to Milwaukee. 1-1 pitch. Swing and a off-speed breaking ball. And a miss, and it's now 1-2. Lincoln will play four games at Franklin Field in Franklin, Wisconsin, against the Milk Bin, who are tied for the best record in the association. They're tops in the East. 1-2 to count here on Halverson. Next pitch. And he swings and misses for strike three. That's that off-speed breaking ball again that Harm was able to deliver and get the strikeout. So there are now two down. And we'll bring up Lincoln's first baseman, Jake Jelly. As he homered against his former team last night. And that broke a string of going 0-for-12 for Jelly. He's batting 283, 12 homers. He's driven in 51. First pitch, outside for ball one. Jelly 2-for-4 last night, as I mentioned, had that homer. Also struck out.

0: 4-2. Fargo-Moorhead with the lead. We're in the bottom of the first. 1-0 pitch to Jelly. And he swings, and he chops one up the third base side. It's going to be a tough play. Fuentes has got to throw to first, not in time. That was Kern charging, I beg your pardon. But regardless, Jet Jelly with an infield single, which drives in a run. Jairo Pomares scores. And now it's 4-3. So runners are at first and second with two down. 4-3 is the score, and that's going to bring up the catcher in Griffin Everett. Everett batting .241, two homers, and he's driven in 11. Arm, he's set and delivers. First pitch to Everett, a little bit high, ball one. Everett homered against Kansas City earlier this week. One ball and no strikes. Now the next pitch. And Everett takes that one to the top of the zone for strike one. 1-1 the count. After the Milwaukee series, that wraps up on Thursday. Lincoln returns home, and they will play the final three games of their season with the Kansas City Monarchs next weekend. The 1-0. Everett takes a slow breaking ball in there for a strike. So the count now is one ball and two strikes. 1-2 to count here on Griffin Everett. Connor Bagnesky at second. Jake Jelly's at first. 4-3 the score, bottom of the first inning. Arms 1-2. And Everett fouls it off at home plate. And next weekend, a 7:05 start on Friday night against the Kansas City Monarchs. That'll be a free T-shirt Friday, sponsored by Avante Marketing. And also the T-shirt giveaway, sponsored by Sandhills Global. And post-game fireworks, sponsored by Sandhills Global, coming up on Friday night. So get your tickets at saltlogs.com. 1-2 here on Everett. And now the pitch. And a breaking ball called. Strike three on the outside corner at the knees to end the inning. So that's the second strikeout for Parker Harm. And that's going to do it for Lincoln here in the bottom of the first. But the Salt Dogs, they played three runs. And they do it on a total of four hits. There was one error and two runners left on base. We've played one inning. Fargo-Moorhead leads Lincoln 4-3. 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
4: Iran vows a devastating response as the United States threatens the toughest financial penalties in history. President Trump temporarily waives tariffs on beef in a bid to lower prices. Privacy fears are fueling a vandalism spree against flock cameras used nationwide.
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0: One inning complete at Haymarket Park, and it's a 4-3 Fargo-Moorhead lead. We got a very competitive game of the tire race taking place here between youngsters that are moving those tires along the outfield grass. And the lucky young man is just winning himself a prize. One inning complete. We go to the top of the second. Well, plenty of offense. Kind of like what we saw last night. Last night in the first inning, the two teams combined for eight runs. Tonight they combined for seven. It's 4-3 in favor of Fargo-Moorhead. So Graham Edwards will retake the mound here. After facing seven batters in the first inning, he'll get Juan Fernandez, Brian Fuentes,

and Jesus Lujano in the top of the second. So here's Fernandez. He had the night off last night. And he's batting 307, three homers, and he's driven in 39. The first pitch from Edwards is in there for a strike. Kerry Arboleda in straightaway center field is positioned a little bit right of straightaway center. Here's the 0-1. Fernandez takes a changeup that drops in there for a strike. It's now 0-2. But a big boost for Lincoln to come back and get three runs in the bottom half of the inning. And actually now have out-hit the Redhawks 4-3. No balls and two strikes on Fernandez. And the next pitch. Swing and a miss, strike three. Another changeup, and Edwards has now struck out the last two batters he's faced, and there's one down here in the top of the second inning. Salt Dogs fans, stay just a short walk from Haymarket Park at the Drury Plaza Hotel Lincoln downtown. Enjoy free hot breakfast at 5:30, kick back with dinner time snacks and drinks, and comfortable extras for the whole family. 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Here's Brian Fuentes, the second baseman. The number nine hitter in the order. First pitch from Edwards. Breaking ball on the outside corner for a strike. Fuentes is batting 278. Seven homers, and he's driven in 40. He's a fine piece to this Fargo-Moorhead roster. The 0-1 is outside. Count evens now at one ball and one strike. It'll be intriguing to see the race for the division titles and also the race to try to get the playoffs here over the next 15, 16 games for just about everybody. Here's the 1-1. Swung on a miss with a fastball. It's now 1-2. And although things look a little bleak for Lincoln to try to make the playoffs, James Frisbee in our pregame interview stressed the point that he wants to see players on his squad that are going to play to the final out of the season and work their backside off to do so. One ball and two strikes there on Fuentes. Next pitch. And it hit him. Fastball was up and in. Fuentes went to duck out of the way and it caught him, I believe, on the left shoulder. His helmet came off, but he's able to retrieve it. And, boy, that's something you don't want to have happen pitching-wise, is that you're up 1-2 on the nine-hole hitter in the order, and then you have a fastball that gets away that hits him. Yeah, it just grazed off the his left shoulder as he was bailing out. So the Redhawks have a base runner with one away. Top of the order coming to the plate now, and Jesus Lujano, who singled and scored in the first. First pitch is in there for a strike. 0-1 here on Jesus Lujano. It's a Fargo-Moorhead team that hits the baseball very well. Great individual numbers for players on the squad. So this next pitch will miss outside. And the count now is 1-1. 4-3 Fargo-Moorhead. We're at the top of the second inning. Runner at first. Next pitch. Changeup that just missed off the corner. So it's now 2-1. We're seeing a lot more of the changeup here for him. Graham Edwards trying to keep batters off balance. Edwards straightens back up. Two balls and one strike. Next pitch. Fastball down low. And now Edwards is behind 3-1. Edwards has struggled with walks this year. Coming into tonight, he's tied for the league lead in walks with 51. 3-1. Swung on and foul back. The count now 3 balls and 2 strikes. And as I mentioned, he gave up that home run to Kroon earlier, his 18th of the year. And that has him tied for third of the association with the most home runs given up on the season. 3-2 on Lujano. Runner goes. The pitch is going to be inside ball 4. So runners will be at first and second. It's the second walk given up by Graham Edwards on the second free base that the Redhawks get here in the second inning. It was a fastball, and it didn't miss by much, but it did miss inside. That's going to draw a mound visit here from James Frisbee, as he's going to go on out and chat with Graham Edwards. Don't forget to join us coming up tomorrow afternoon at 1:05. It'll be the final game of this three-game.

0: set, and the final time the Salt Dogs and the Red Hawks will face each other here during the regular season. So the conversation continuing on the mound. A longer conversation than normal here for James Frisbee with his pitcher. And now that wraps up. 4-3. Red Hawks with the lead. And during tomorrow's game, we got a pair of left-handers that are going to be on the mound tomorrow. Cam Dayton will go for Lincoln, 3-1 with a 3.25 ERA. Eric Chalice, 4-2, 3.61 ERA for Fargo-Moorhead. First pitch to Eric Filia is swung and a miss. Strike one. A little off-speed pitch that was down. Red Hawks have runners at first and second with one away here in the top of the second inning. It's a 4-3 Fargo-Moorhead lead. 0-1 pitch from Edwards. Swung on and tapped up the first base side. It'll be picked up by Edwards, and he is going to reach out and tag Filia on the play coming up the line to get the out. A little tougher play than it looks, coming off the mound to field it cleanly and then to tag the base runner and squeeze that baseball hard enough that that ball doesn't pop out of your glove. Edwards able to make the play. It is the second out of the inning. Lujano takes second, and Fuentes is down to third. So two runners in scoring position with two outs. And it brings up the first baseman, Tripp Clark. Clark drew a walk his first at-bat and then was forced out. He swings at this pitch and hits it high in the air to left center field, deep into the gap, and it's going to bounce shy of the warning track and roll all the way to the wall. It's going to score two runs. Tripp Clark drives in two, and the Red Hawks now have extended the lead. It is now 6-3. A two-out double by Tripp Clark.
1: Coming to the plate for the Red Hawks, tonight's Chick-fil-A and K-Man, Jose Zerbo.
0: Red Hawks are the second best batting average team in the association. And I think part of the key is that they're able to hit very well with two outs. And Clark showed it right there. Here's Jose Sirmo, the designated hitter. And the first pitch is in there for a strike. 6-3. Fargo-Moorhead with the lead. And that's again where those free bases come back to haunt you. The two runs that were scored were the batters that were hit by a pitch and drew a walk. Here's the 0-1. Swing and a miss by Sirmo. It's now 0-2. Sirmo, kind of watching him swing the bat, it just looks like that he's not healthy. That knee is really, really bothering him. He took himself out of a game in the Sioux City series earlier in the week. 0-2 to count here on Sirmo. And the pitch. He swings. Well, he looks healthy there. That's a high fly ball to deep right, and that is well over the bullpen, and this one is gone. In fact, it cleared the Haymarket Park fence, and it went out into the parking lot. Jose Sirmo hits a two-run home run, and it's now 8-3 in favor of the Red Hawks. You know, just talking about how he didn't look healthy, that one looked very healthy. 8-3. And the big numbers for big number 11 continue to add up this season. His 29th home run of the year and RBI's number 90 and 91. 8-3, the Red Hawks. And here's Tucapita Marcana. Next pitch. Swung on and popped foul, out of play. It's 0-1. We just had a big-time catch in the crowd down in front of us here. Good effort by the fans. No balls in the strike to Marcano. He reached on a fielder's choice, driving in a run and scored a run of his own in the first inning. He swings at this pitch and will dribble it on the first base side. Jelly's got it. Tosses it on and over to Edwards covering on the play, and that will retire the side. However, Fargo-Moorhead scores four runs here in the second inning. And they do it on two hits. The big hit, the two-run home run by Jose Sirmo. There were no errors and nobody left. We played an inning and a half. Fargo-Moorhead leads Lincoln 8-3. 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
0: Welcome back to Haymarket Park. We work our way to the bottom of the second inning. The Fargo-Moorhead Redhawks are leading Lincoln Salt Logs by a score of 8-3. A little bit of a breeze blowing out to right field, but that didn't mean anything at all about the home run that Jose Seremo hit just a little bit ago. As he hit one that cleared the fence, bullpen, walking track, the fence to the right side, and landed in the parking lot. So Lincoln will try to regroup, down 8-3, and Paul Myra the fourth will lead things off. First pitch from Parker Harm. He's going to be on the outside corner for a strike. The ball is one strike to Paul Myra the fourth, who's hitting 184. No homers, and he's driven in 12. He went 0-4 last night. 0-1 pitch. Swing and a miss as Myra was out in front. The count now is 0-2. Bottom of the second inning. 8-4 the Redhawks. They played four runs in each inning and have homered in each inning. 0-2 on the way. And it's inside. And the count now, one ball and two strikes on Paul Myra the fourth. Top of the order, Nick Schumpert will be next. Harm, he's got his sign. And now the pitch. And Myro swings at the breaking ball, misses for strike three. And that's the third strikeout now for Parker Harm, and there's one down here in the Lincoln second inning. Well, I want to let you know that coming up next Saturday night, Lincoln will play its second game against Kansas City in a three-game series. That'll be a 6:05 contest next Saturday. Next Saturday is the Salt Dogs Baseball Card Set Giveaway, sponsored by Holmes Murphy. There'll be post-game autographs that'll be taking place as well. Here's Nick Shumpert stepping in. The first pitch from Harm is in there for a strike at the knees. No balls and one strike. Also, there will be $4 select tomoys that'll be sold during the ballgame as well, like there is tonight. So make sure you get your tickets for that evening on August the 29th at 6:05. Here's a breaking ball that just missed outside. Harm was trying to sneak it in over on the outside corner. And it misses, and the count now one ball and one strike here to Nick Schumpert. 8-3 Fargo-Moorhead. Home runs from Matt Kroon, a three-run homer in the first, and a two-run home run by Jose Seremo in the second. This pitch is swung on and fouled back. And the count on Schumpert now goes to 1-2. One bright part from this Lincoln roster throughout the season is that the health of Nick Schubert has really been welcomed because, I mean, we heard it from James Frisbee earlier, and it's a cliche phrase, but sometimes your best ability is your availability. That means with your health. And Nick Schubert has been able to go on out and play hard for these Salt Dogs. This pitch misses off the corner, and by doing so, by swinging the bat, he is leading the American Association in at-bats this year. with 348 coming in tonight.

0: Two balls and two strikes. The next pitch misses off the corner. And the count to Shumpert now is full with 3-2. And kind of a resurgence for Shumpert as well. He was playing pretty well with Sioux City last year until about a month and a half left in the season. Then he was having a lot of difficulty fielding the baseball. He got traded to Cleburne. Here's the 3-2. And Shumpert hits this one off the ground. It'll be charged by Croon. He's got it. He throws to first and threw it low and throws it away. And Nick Shumpert's going to be safe down at first base. Going to be an error on the throw. So Nick Shumpert is aboard. That is going to be the second error that's been committed by Matt Croon down at third base tonight, both on throwing errors. So Shumpert is on with one down. And we'll bring up center fielder Kerry Arboleda. Arboleda, 1-for-1. He singled and scored back in the first inning. Lincoln down 5, 8-3 the score. Shumpert takes off. The pitch is high. The throw from Fernandez, and that's a stolen base. Going in head first, Nick Shumpert. And what's significant about that is that it's his 41st stolen base of the season. And coming into the season, Dustin DiLucci in 2002 set the single season stolen base record of 41. So Shumpert has matched that. However, his teammate Cam Phelps is actually coaching the first right now, has the lead in that category, and now is a throw on out to second and saved to Shumpert back to the bag. That was extremely close to a balk by Parker Harm. Shumpert had bounced down the third base line, came back, and was able to get back underneath the tag. But I tell you what, Harm looked like he kind of jiggled a little bit before he turned and made a throw. Nonetheless, Shumpert's safely back at second. Here's a pitch swung on a miss. The count's 1-1 here on Kerry Arboleda. But good for Nick Shumpert. 41 stolen bases now on the air. Puts him in a tie for second in the franchise for stolen bases in a season. 1-1 the count. Next pitch. And Arboleda swings that breaking ball, misses. It's 1-2. That's what is making Harm effective right now. He'll just kind of sling the ball to the plate from the left side. Three-quarter or almost dipping down to sidearm. But when he snaps off that curveball, it's difficult to pick up. Here's the 1-2. That breaking ball is outside. And it counts even. It's 2-2. Lincoln's got a runner at second. One out in the inning. We're in the bottom of the second inning. And it's an 8-3 Fargo-Moorhead lead. 2-2. Next pitch. Arboleda swings and pokes this one to the right side. Base hit. Shumpert is going to be held up at third. He had to make sure that ball was not going to be caught as it's thrown back in by Lujano. And Lincoln's got runners at the corners. Kerry Arboleda, 2-for-2 tonight.
1: Stepping up to the plate for the Salt Dogs, the left fielder.
0: So this will bring Jairo Pomares to the plate now. Pomares, 1-for-1. He singled, drove in a run, was able to advance on an errant throw on a force-out attempt at second, and he would later come around and score on Connor Bagneski's, Jake Jelly's RBI single. First pitch to Pomares, checks the swing and one that is up, and the count is 1-0 there on Jairo Pomares. 8-3 the score. 1-0 And now the next pitch. Pomares swings and fouled that off. He's in on the hands, and it bounced right off of his lower body. I think the knee or the foot, one of the two. And evens up the count now. 1-1 on Pomares. And watching here on the replay, yeah, it looks like right above the left knee and on the thigh. Shumpert's at third. Arboleda's at first. 1-1 pitch. And Pomares fouls this one off to the left. 1-2 the count now. One player along the infield is looking into the zone right now, and that's the shortstop, Tucapita Marcano. Everybody else is in the shade. Left fielder and center fielder have sunshine. Jesus Lujano, he is shaded out in right. 1-2 to count. Next pitch. And Pomares swings and pops it up. Backing up is Croon at third, and he's going to make the catch in the grass